0: Oh, America's Tenor. We're going to be live at Carmine's in their private room called the Sinatra Room. Doesn't get more old school New York than that. I'm telling you, this is going to be a special night of patriotism as we celebrate our great nation, our history, and our future. You don't want to miss it. 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
1: News this hour from Town Hall. I'm John Scott. The polls in Texas are closing. The latest test of President Trump's election power looms as Texans choose a Republican nominee for Senate.
2: It's been a bitter and expensive primary in Texas where residents are voting in a runoff for a Republican nominee for U.S. Senate and where President Trump weighed in late to tip the race.
3: We have a great candidate, I believe, in Texas. And I believe the Texas candidate, who's Ken Paxton, I think he'll win. I think probably he'll win very substantially.
2: That was Trump last week. His endorsement of State Attorney General Ken Paxton over four-term Senator John Cornyn gives the challenger a late boost. The winner runs in November against Democratic State Representative James Tallarico. I'm Julie Walker.
1: Federal judges have blocked Alabama's plan to use a congressional map that could give Republicans an advantage in a key U.S. House race coming up in the midterm elections. And the South Carolina Senate rejecting President Trump's push to redraw the state's congressional districts in hopes that Republicans could gain an extra seat. The proposal passed the South Carolina House back on May 20th, after 2 days of long debate, but senators have rejected the effort. Secretary of State Marco Rubio says details still being worked out to end the war in Iran.
4: Speaking from India, Rubio says the sides are working on an outline.
5: Suffice it to say that some progress has been made, significant progress, although not final progress has been made.
4: Regional officials say the deal would gradually reopen the Strait of Hormuz and see the U.S. blockade of Iranian ports end. Iran would give up its stockpile of highly enriched uranium. At Arlington National Cemetery, President Trump mentioned those who were killed fighting Iran.
6: We lost 13 wonderful soldiers. Wonderful, special people.
4: The president said there could be no 4th of July without America's armed forces. Ed Donahue, Washington.
1: More at townhall.com.
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1: In the morning hours, there was a devastating crash in the northern Dutch-speaking part of Belgium.
9: We're here in the Flanders region of Belgium where a tragedy struck this morning when a train traveling at 75 miles per hour struck a school van early this morning, killing both the driver and the chaperones of the students and two students aged 12 and 15 and injuring five others. Authorities tell us that those others are in stable conditions in hospitals. They also say that what likely happened is that the van driver broke through the barrier just before the train came through and smashed the vehicle.
1: That was reporter Sam McNeil. A spring heat wave scorching parts of Western Europe, breaking temperature records and triggering government warnings. A temperature of 95 degrees Fahrenheit recorded in London on Tuesday. France also seeing record temps, reaching 97 degrees. News and analysis at townhall.com. The Trump administration requesting comment on its plans to further crack down on what it calls the release of unauthorized information. As part of its continuing focus on leaks to the media, The notice in the Federal Register from the Office of Personnel Management would be used by federal agencies for both current and new employees. The notice cited several instances in which such information was released. When it comes to today's digital revolution, enough is enough.
10: After pouring billions into laptops, tablets, and learning apps, a growing number of schools say it's time to take a step back. The Los Angeles public school system will stop giving its youngest students devices as part of a sweeping new screen policy in the nation's second largest school district. Concerned parents are driving the change. As one mother says, her daughter came home from school with a screen addiction in her backpack. Rich Thomason reporting.
1: More at townhall.com.
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15: Turning. The brand new book by Nicholas Lemon. Nick is the Dean Emeritus at the Columbia School of Journalism, staff writer at The New Yorker. He's an acquaintance of mine from 20 years ago, and I was just telling him off air, this is really a remarkable book for a lot of reasons. I have 7 pages of notes and a 2-page outline. I won't get through all of it. But, Nick, welcome back. Of the hundreds of books I've read in the 20 years since we got to know each other, I would say this one brings me as much joy because it brings me so much knowledge that I did not know. I'll give you an example to start. Walter Lippmann, who I've known about for years, of course, I had no idea that he was generally unsympathetic to Jews and that he never mentioned the Holocaust during his entire, the height of his career, and that he said, my sympathies are with the non-Jews. There's stuff like this throughout the whole book. Was that a surprise to you?
16: Well, some of it I knew. I guess just to start us off, I grew up in a world that's very much like the world Walter Lippmann grew up in, which is now, but for 100 years there was a huge division in the Jewish world between the, to use our terminology, the German Jews and the Russian Jews. We were the German Jews. We came here earlier. We were more assimilated. We tried to hold ourselves apart from the other Jews, and were much resented for that. Walter Lippmann was also a German Jew, so I was pretty familiar with the way I was raised, which is never participate in Jewish causes in public, and that's the you will be accepted if you don't advertise the fact that you're Jewish. It's like passing for black people used to be, I guess.
15: Now, yeah, what I found fascinating is that you can choose an identity and you can choose a secondary identity, but sometimes they can't be merged. And you kind of changed identity going from being a New Orleans Southerner to being a New York Jew. And it's not an easy transition. And we'll talk about that as we go along. But I have a very odd question to start with. I hope I don't offend you. Will you be buried with your parents in New Orleans or in New York?
16: You're going right to it. That is a question I am in, what would I say? You know, like the Iran peace talks? That's kind of like my talks with my wife about this subject. So let's go back to the German Jews. So this is typical of our story. In New Orleans, there's a high society cemetery called, used to be called Metairie Cemetery, now it's called Lake Lawn.

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2: Court packing plan, thinking it was a gesture worthy of Huey Long, a first step in the direction of dictatorship. That's wild. Was that all new to you?
3: No, that wasn't new to me because, you know, so just to sketch it out, my grandfather was lucky enough to have been a classmate at Harvard Law School, class of 1906, with Felix Frankfurter, the future Supreme Court Justice, and they were intimate friends for half a century and more after that, living in different cities, so they have this huge correspondence going back and forth. So if listeners don't know, FDR was very frustrated when he was president that the conservative Supreme Court kept batting down his legislation and declaring it unconstitutional. So he said, look, the Constitution doesn't specify how many members the court should have, so let's just expand it. I just won a landslide victory. I'll throw three or four more justices on there, and then I won't keep having my laws slapped down. So this was the plan that he proposed. Now, Frankfurter, who was very, very close to Roosevelt and was appointed to the court in 1939, desperately wanted to be on the Supreme Court. The entire legal establishment, including the liberal legal establishment, was horrified by the court packing plan. So Frankfurter had to confront the disapproval of his friends who expected him, like them, to oppose the court packing plan. Instead, he kept his mouth shut and said absolutely nothing about it. He offered sort of tortured rationales for why he wasn't saying anything. And having said nothing, and the plan died, and FDR then appointed him to the Supreme Court. So there we go. An interesting irony is Frankfurter was considered a radical left appointment to the court, and now in the legal academy is considered
2: he's
3: sort
2: one of us.
3: Right wing.
2: He's one of ours.
3: Right.
2: Yeah. I got to say, though, your grandfather, Pop, is such an impressive man. He spoke at Cardozo's memorial service. He went to D.C. in the spring of 1939 to testify before Congress on behalf of an American version of Great Britain's Kinder Transport. Bravo to him.
3: Exactly.
2: Didn't work. And his telegram of congratulations to Frankfurter on page 193, I want to read it. I do not know in what capacity I am most happy about your nomination. As friend, classmate, lawyer, Jew, American citizen. But it is great enough to fill me up in every capacity. How proud you should be in your souls, his wife included here. What a record for an immigrant Jew, unaided, saved by his own extraordinary quality. The Senate approved him unanimously. Did you get to know him really well? I mean, did you have a
3: my grandfather?
2: A love of him? Yeah, Pop.
3: No. Well, he died when I was five. So I remember him a little bit, but not very much. but, you know, when you read that letter, it kind of choked me up. It's pretty moving that, you know, that would happen. So here's the story. He died, and many years later, there's a guy who's a professor at Georgetown Law School named Brad Snyder, who wrote a massive and excellent biography of Frankfurter. And I've known him. So he got in touch with me and said, you know, I hear there are these private letters between Frankfurter and your grandfather. Can you get me access to them? So I, you know, went to my dad, no longer with us, and got Brad access. And then afterward, Brad came to me and said, it's crazy for these letters to be sitting in a private law office in New Orleans. You have to put them in a library. So we put them in the library at Tulane. And then when I started working on the book, I read them all, and that's when I really got to know my grandfather.
2: Oh, it's amazing. It's good for the professor for encouraging you that, because

0: He's an amazing man. He's a remarkable man. And I want people to understand, Jacob, your great-great-grandfather, came to the United States with nothing and no prospects, and your grandfather ends up being a Frankfurter confidant, testifying before Congress, and of course, you're now at the New Yorker. When we come back, we're going to talk about the current and the past. You and your great-great-grandfather, Jacob, the man who could speak no English until the end of his life, wrote everything in Hebrew, and was fully Jewish, and practicing, by that I mean practicing, and you, who have now fully embraced Judaism in a way that is different from your father. Don't go anywhere, America, except maybe over to Amazon to order Returning. I'll keep my eye on the news. If anything happens in the Middle East, I will let you know. Don't worry about that. Stay tuned.
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9: 16.
0: Welcome back, America. Hugh Hewitt with Nick Lemon. His new book is called Returning. It's a fabulous read. I'm not Jewish. You don't have to be Jewish. You might want to live and love American history. Nick, I interviewed Justice Amy Coney Barrett this past summer and then again on the radio show. She wrote a book called Listening to the Law. She grew up in New Orleans. And I asked her, how's it feel to be the first Southern justice in like 100 years? Said, I'm not from the South. I'm from New Orleans. And so I kept thinking about, there's a book within a book in Returning. It's a book about New Orleans. Why did your father, or I know why, but explain to the audience why your father picked New Orleans, penniless and an immigrant leaving the Rhine Valley where German Jews had been sort of unrestricted and almost citizen granted.
10: Well, okay. So, it was my great-great-grandfather,
0: that's
10: Jacob.
0: Right.
10: And
0: Jacob.
10: He was born in 1809, same year that Abraham Lincoln was born. He left Germany at the age of 27. He was from a little village called Essenheim, very near the Rhine River, and came alone to New Orleans. So he was part of a little migration. You know, a lot of German-Jewish bachelors came to America, often to the Deep South, and they all started in the exact same job, which is backpack peddler. And that's basically what I think my family had been doing for centuries in Germany, partly because that was what Jews were allowed to do. It was about the only thing they were allowed to do. So, you know, you kind of walk up and down the Rhine River Valley and you sell a few things and you buy a few things and you buy a cow and you sell it later and you, you know, lend people a little money. That's the occupation. And I think the reason he came was that it was a booming area. And the reason it was booming, one of the big reasons, is it was the capital of sugarcane plantation slavery. The U.S. Was becoming what it is now, which is a sugar-addicted country. And the vast majority of American sugar was produced in this very small area in Louisiana, and that's where my family settled, in a town called Donaldsonville, Louisiana, where we're coming up on 190 years there.
0: It's an amazing story of the South, of the sugar industry, of the Reconstruction South. Indeed, it's kind of interesting during the Civil War what's going on in Donaldsonville as well. But I want to ask you about page 51. Ever since I sat in the Ascension Parish clerk's office looking at these records, I can't get them out of these mind. Those records are the records of your great-great-grandfather factoring, borrowing against the enslaved, and trading in slaves. He's not really a slave owner. He's trading in the credit that slavery, enslaved people do. Yeah. And it hits you like a hammer in the head. And did you think about stopping the project ever?
10: No. I mean, look, first of all, I want to say there was my family's preferred mythology, which is not untrue, is this same great-great-grandfather, after the Civil War, bought a series of small plantations around Donaldsonville for pennies on the dollar. And, you know, at this point, slavery had been abolished, and so he was paying wages to formerly enslaved people. So, you know, by current standards, this is not heroic. It was, you know, overwhelming white supremacy caste system, but it was better than slavery.
0: Oh, yeah.
10: So,
0: oh, yeah.
10: You know, I went to the Ascension Parish, Louisiana records, and there's this wonderful all-knowing guy there named Brett Landry. And I said, I want to look up all the records of everything you have about my family going all the way back. And I arrived, and he said, I got a folder for you. And the folder was, as you described, showing my great-great-grandfather engaging in maybe like a dozen transactions in which he was buying and selling human beings for short periods of time. So that's something that has had a profound effect on me. A lot of this research has had a profound effect on me, but that's one of the things. Because it really shows, you know, a long ago but direct connection to slavery of me.
0: Let me tell you, though, the line that gets me the most in the book, quote, not so long ago in upstate New York, this is you, Nick Lemon, writing, I met a Southern expatriate who, after we were introduced, complained bitterly about his family's beloved plantation having been lost to the Lemons after the war. And it's hard to imagine that as his family handed down the story, our being Jews, moneylenders, ruthless, would have been omitted. Close quote. You bet it wouldn't have been omitted. Number one, was that at Chautauqua, just by chance, upstate New York? Were you talking at Chautauqua?
10: No. Okay. No, it's not.
0: Number two.
10: It's in different. Okay.
0: He was proud of the family that was slave owners and ran sugar plantations, which was hell on earth for the enslaved. He was proud of it.
10: So, Hugh, you know, look, you and I grew up in very different environments. And I think there's something really useful in life about the experience of growing up in a place and time where the values have very little overlap with the values of the world you live in now. So in the world I grew up in, you know, if you said my family owned an antebellum plantation with a very grand house, you know, a la Django Unchained or something, that would be something you'd be proud of, you know, that wouldn't be something you'd be ashamed of. So it meant you were an aristocrat or something. So, you know, I think that's a very, very Southern thing. I'm sure you've seen The Streetcar Named Desire that Tennessee Williams played.
0: Yes.
10: And you remember when Blanche says, I sold the plantation, Stella. You know, that was the ultimate shame for a Southerner of a certain class was to lose your family plantation, not to have a family plantation.
0: Well, this is all news to me. I've had friends from New Orleans, and I've read about New Orleans in other books, but this is all news to me about Louisiana during the war and in the post-Civil War. Your great-grandfather, Benjamin.
10: Bernard
0: goes to New York and to Europe during the Civil War. He negotiated the Civil War pretty deftly, actually, but he ends up going back during the Civil War to Louisiana. He is like the most amazing character in this in terms of his travels, and also poignant. He goes to Europe and sees a German Jewish world that is, I think you said, at the beginning of the German Renaissance. And he doesn't have foreknowledge, of course. It would all be, we got a minute to the break. That's bracing, too.
10: Yeah. No, it's true. There's all this stuff I didn't know. So, you know, basically, real short version of the family, Jacob moves by himself to Louisiana. So you think, okay, he's not going to be Jewish anymore. And he marries a teenage Cajun girl named Marie Berthelot. And there he is. Should I wait until after the break to tell you what happened?
0: Yeah, because people need to hear it to keep it straight. And nothing has happened in Iran that makes me have to break in yet. So Returning is the book. It's at Amazon. No matter who you are, The writing is just beautiful, and the story is an epic American story. It's really an American story. Stay tuned. I'll be right back with Nick Lemon after this.

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3: New book is called Returning. It's in bookstores everywhere. It's at Amazon. If you can't remember Returning, I don't know how to help you. All right, so Jacob begets Bernard, and Bernard begets Pop, and Pop begets Thomas, and Thomas begets Nick. This is very biblical. Tell us how Bernard...
4: Patriarchs.
3: How does Bernard get back and forth to Europe? Jacob's done well. The Dun & Bradstreet books at the Harvard Business School tell us that.
4: Yep. Yeah, so what happened is, after about 10 or 15 years in America, Jacob had married, done well, and he sent his firstborn son, Bernard, my great-grandfather, to New York. Bernard was put in a kind of Jewish boarding school that was run by a prominent rabbi. So apparently, Jacob decided, I want to rediscover my Jewishness, as I have, by the way. So Bernard goes up there. And he lives in New York. Then his parents relocate to New York and buy a house there. And it seems, and Marie, my great-great-grandmother, converts to Judaism and changes her name to Miriam. And then my great-great-grandparents are remarried in a Jewish ceremony. So the family seems to be all set to be owning property in Louisiana, and doing business there, but living in New York in a more religious community. And then the Civil War comes along. So what they did was they first sent their, draft age son and said, go to Europe, get out of this country. And then the parents left the country and went back to the part of Germany they had come from. I think they didn't want to take sides in the war, and I think there was a kind of business reason for that, which is if they were loyal to the Union, all their property would be confiscated by the Confederacy. If they were loyal to the Confederacy, they were not dumb, and they knew they were going to be on the losing side of the war, and then all their property would be confiscated. So they went back to Germany and kind of waited it out. Meanwhile, battles were raging in Donaldsonville, where they were from. And then as the war was ending, they went back to Donaldsonville and started acquiring plantations, as I said, and reopened a store they had had there. So they, again, I was talking about what it's like to grow up in the South, which you were a little astounded by. I'm sure you've seen Gone with the Wind, right?
5: Yes.
4: Okay, so you know the vibe in the White South was, after the Civil War, a civilization lies in ruins. But apparently for my family, they looked at this and they said, oh, this is a great business opportunity for us. We're moving back and acquiring properties for pennies on the dollar. So that's what they did. And for about 50 years, they had a pretty good little empire of plantations and a general store in the town of Donaldsonville.
5: Well, there isn't anyone. I think everyone who reads this is going to wish they had an archive in the family like you have. When you write,
4: yeah.
5: And when all those years ago I set my course as a person to investigate things on things that are not immediately visible, that forms an unexcavated structure underlying the life that I live. And then you had to start digging. And when you start digging, you find out all sorts of stuff. It's like addictive, almost.
4: No, the strange thing is, in journalism terms, I was sitting on a story because I knew there was this huge archive of family material in the library at Tulane that one of my cousins had assembled years ago, that you've referred to several times. You know, I can tell you what my relatives were doing almost daily in the 1840s and forward to now. So why didn't I ever look at this material until I was, I had my social security card, just to put it mildly. And I think maybe I didn't want to know what I would find, like a connection to slavery. You get older, and I know you're much younger than me, Hugh, but, there's a feeling of it's time to reckon and settle up accounts.
5: Oh, no, we were at school at the same time, Nick. We're the same. You might have a year on me.
4: 2 years younger than me.
5: Yeah.
4: Okay.
5: So we're going to go to break now, and when we come back, I think the most compelling character, well, they're all compelling. Your father, Thomas, really touches me for reasons I'll talk about after the break. I think you've done him great justice. And it's a wonderful, beautiful picture. And you've done yourself well by explaining the difficulty in becoming a New Orleans Reformed Jew. So I don't know if you're Orthodox or conservative in New York now. I'll ask you that after the break. Stay tuned, America. It's an American story. It's called Returning.
6: Origins of the Hugh

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4: 1000.
5: Welcome back, America. I'm going to, this is my last segment on the air with Nick, but I'm going to keep him for a couple of minutes afterwards, put that on the podcast as a little dessert for those of you who have listened to this. Father wanted to break into New Orleans high society. There would be no Jewish debutante. New Orleans had exiled Jews after embracing them. The first king of the crew, the first big guy was a Jew, and then there's never been another one. You were the first Jew to get invited to the Squire's Ball, which, by the way, I never knew about. I didn't know anything about New Orleans except what Justice Amy Coney Barrett told me about. And your father's, he was blessed with, lucky with friends. Tommy Lehman sounds like a wonderful man, but his toast at your father's 50th birthday, George is the most Christian man I know, who is a, and he is a Jew. That's a weird toast. How'd that go over with your father?
4: He liked it. I mean, my father was he was raised in a form of being American Jewish that no longer exists, and it's kind of a distant memory of, you know, very, very, very assimilated form of Reform Judaism. And he wanted to be accepted by the New Orleans social elite that historically had excluded Jews. So he, you know, distanced himself. I guess he never really knew people from the majority Jewish American experience, but to the extent that he did, he distanced himself from them and wanted to sort of ally himself with the non-Jewish elite, which some of whom accepted him and some of whom never accepted him. He was kind of in this in-between place where over to one side are the majority of his own group, and he didn't want to be associated with them. And on the other side was this very small group that he wanted to be a full member of, but they were not fully willing to accept him. So we had this kind of slice that we lived in that was quite narrow, and in Jewish America, it just doesn't really exist anymore.
5: Oh, I would have loved to have gone to the Christmas parties at Corcus. Nick's family home is Corcus, and they would throw big Christmas parties that are extraordinary. You describe yourself in those years as an advanced shallow Jew. I think that's very, very funny. But you become emotional at bar mitzvahs when the Torah is... Are you now conservative or Orthodox, Nick?
4: Conservative.
5: Okay.
4: So I'm a member of a conservative synagogue.
5: And so when they carry the scrolls around, you will tear up. It breaks into a deep part of your soul, and I think that's very touching. I'm curious, have you ever heard of C.S. Lewis's essay, The Inner Ring?
4: Yes, but I haven't read it, unfortunately. I think my wife has read it, but I haven't. She's much better read than me.
5: I would recommend it to you because it's your father's story. I just thought of it over and over. It's not about Christians and Jews. It's about always wanting to be on the inner ring and always discovering that you don't know if you're in or you're out. Tell people a little bit about your modern journey. When did you begin to go from the Reform, very assimilated Jew of New Orleans to a practicing conservative Jew?
4: So I had almost no Jewish education. My father was so assimilated that he would take us to the temple on one day a year, and that was Thanksgiving. So we had no celebrations on Jewish holidays. We did celebrate Christmas very elaborately and Easter a little bit. And so I really didn't know what being Jewish meant. And, you know, around the time that normal Jews would have been bar mitzvahed, my father, I found this through my research. I brought home at the temple, they sent all the kids home with some kind of newsletter, and the newsletter mentioned Israel, and my father kind of blew a gasket and said, Israel must never be mentioned in our temple because that's not part of our religion. So he let me quit my religious education. So I did nothing Jewish from about the age of 12 on, and very little before that. And then I just felt like there was this huge, rich, meaningful world. I had no idea then how all the generations before my father had been very, very engaged with it. And it just seemed to be calling to me. And I didn't know how to enter it, you know, because I would go into services sometimes and I didn't know what was going on because I'd never been to these services. So it took me decades, really. It's like a 40-50 year journey, and I'm still not all the way there.
5: Well, it's very described. And I came in my head to think, there's a thick culture in New Orleans, very thick, and to get into the deep middle of it, you have to do what your father did, and then there's a thick Jewish culture, and you're just getting into the middle of it now, having...
4: Right.
5: You can't meld those, you can't blend those two cultures. They're unblendable, right?
4: Yeah, that's absolutely right. Yeah, you can't blend them at all. So that's where I am now. I live in New York, and I am a loyal and regular member of a conservative congregation and involved in various Jewish activities here. So that's kind of my journey. And my kids, you know, wear Magen David, a Star of David, around their neck on a necklace. And, you know, families change over time. The book.
5: There's a line in the book about you were sitting in New York and you were a wreck, but I failed to note if that's after Katrina or after 10/7. I'm going to talk to you about
4: Katrina.
5: 10/7, Katrina. After Katrina. So your hometown is destroyed. What was that like? Yeah. Did you go down there then? It's very
4: no.
5: I haven't thought about that.
4: It was terrible. You know, my dad was born. He was like a typical American, right? He lived to age 97, and he died in the same hospital he was born in, the same hospital I was born in, the same hospital where his mother was a nurse, and. You know, Katrina came along. He said, "Oh, I've been through so many of these hurricanes. I'm not evacuating." So he didn't evacuate, and so there he was. He was stuck, and I was just completely terrified. And that's why I was sitting on the bench in New York, just panicked. And we had this whole drama of figuring out how to get him out of town because you really had to leave.
5: Oh, it's wonderfully told. That part I remember, and the love in the family is very thick. For the audience, I'm going to talk to Nick for 5 or 10 more minutes. It'll be on the YouTube channel as part of the whole interview. I recommend it to you, but I really recommend, no matter who you are or what you are, Jewish, non-Jewish, Christian, atheist, you're going to love Returning if you're an American. And you're going to learn more about the American South than you never knew, have you ever known. Stay tuned. I'll come back and finish up today's program.
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2: 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Hi, it's Joe Piscopo. Have you heard what is being said about gold and silver? Jamie Dimon just said gold can easily go to $5,000 to $10,000. Bank of America's strategist, Michael Harnett, said $6,000 gold in the spring. And now multiple reports are noting a historic squeeze in the physical silver market, which is why silver has been outperforming gold this year. Yet both are significantly outperforming the U.S. stock indexes. 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
5: Welcome back, America. Hugh Hewitt, keeping an eye on the Middle East. Nothing of consequence. You know that we blew up the boats yesterday, and there's a war of words going on. You're just going to have to stay tuned to Larry Elder on the Salem News Channel, see what happens tonight. 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
11: News this hour from Town Hall. I'm John Scott. The push for peace is continuing in Iran.
12: At the United Nations, Chinese Foreign Minister Wang Yi told reporters, despite the uncertainty between Washington and Tehran after a series of U.S. strikes, every step forward in the negotiations brings more hope to peace. He says, we hope that the parties concerned can stay committed to pursuing a ceasefire and continue to meet each other halfway so that peace can return to the Middle East as early as possible. Secretary of State Marco Rubio says they are close to a deal, but it must include reopening the Strait of Hormuz. Rubio says an agreement could be days away. Ed Donahue, Washington.
11: The polls have closed in Texas. Incumbent Senator John Cornyn facing Attorney General Ken Paxton. Paxton had received the endorsement from President Trump. About 16,000 residents in Southern California are still under evacuation orders. That's due to a possible chemical tank explosion.
13: The risk of a catastrophic blast is off the table after officials say a crack in that tank is allowing gas to escape and the temperature to come down. Orange County Fire Authority's Nick Garten.
14: Air quality is still good in the area. We continuously monitor the air quality, and we're continuing to work to mitigate any remaining.
13: He says the temperature is holding around 92 degrees, down from a high of 100, which was as high as the gauge would go.
14: The main thing we're looking for is to make sure it's stabilizing.
13: That 7,000-gallon tank contains methyl methacrylate, a chemical used to make plastics. I'm Julie Walker.
11: Authorities confirming that one person did die, 9 others were unaccounted for after a chemical tank imploded at a pulp and paper mill in Washington State. It happened at Nippon Dynaway Packaging Company in Longview, Washington. 9 others were injured. More on these stories from townhall.com.
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11: Drivers in Massachusetts for ride-hailing apps such as Uber and Lyft have become the first in the nation to certify a union, Bob Agnew reports.
16: The move is a milestone in a growing effort to organize gig economy workers. Drivers say rising gas, insurance, and maintenance costs, along with sudden app deactivations, have left many struggling financially. Drivers are also worried about the expansion of self-driving vehicles. Similar organizing efforts are underway in other states, including California and Illinois. Bob Agnew reporting.
11: NASA already ordering landers, rovers, and drones for a sprawling moon base less than 2 months after the Artemis II mission. The space agency outlining the first phase of its moon base plans, awarding hundreds of millions of dollars in contracts to various U.S. companies. The first Artemis astronauts landing, well, that's planned for as early as 2028. News at townhall.com. The Scripps National Spelling Bee will run through Thursday this week. After a long run at a convention center in suburban Maryland, the bee returns to the nation's capital this year at Constitution Hall. Spellers will qualify by advancing through regional bees hosted by sponsors around the country. The champion of the bee receives more than $50,000.
17: Well, it was not your typical graduation.
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21: The czar of common sense, the great Eldersky, Don Lorenzo. 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

0: 888-971-SAGE, 888-971-7243. I am Larry Elder. We are Salem News Channel. President Trump claims he's getting really close to striking a deal with Iran to end the war. A California man with Trump signs all over his house is beaten to death. Secret Service shoots and kills a man who opened fire at a White House security checkpoint. Florida Congresswoman Debbie Wasserman Schultz, whose district has been gerrymandered, announced her candidacy for a majority black district in Florida, and she is being denounced by black Democrats to say a majority black district should be represented by a black politician. Comedian and game show host Drew Carey denounces L.A. Republican mayoral candidate Spencer Pratt. Carey calls Pratt a serial scammer and says anybody who decides to vote for him should have his head examined. Supreme Court Justice Clarence Thomas warns about the growth of progressive ideas and progressive politicians. Why are Democrats embracing a guy with a Nazi tattoo on his chest for senator for Maine? All of this and more, 888-971-SAGE, 888-971-7243. Dissent, of course, is welcome. Recently came across an article about New York Mayor Zohran Mamdani, the Democrat socialist. He has now unveiled a plan to, quote, transfer ownership, close quote, from landlords to the community. Transfer ownership of property from landlords to the community. I'm watching over the weekend all sorts of tributes to the fallen who lost their lives to keep us free and safe. And then I read something like what Zohran Mamdani is doing, complete and total refutation of the principles on which this country was founded. Life, liberty, pursuit of happiness. That our rights come from God, not from man. And I watched this speech that Clarence Thomas gave recently at the University of Austin. Before I play part of that, let's go back to what some of these Democrats have been saying about where they believe our rights come from. This is Senator Kane, who ran with Hillary in 2016, and some people thought this guy might be our next vice president. Number 41.
1: The notion that rights don't come from laws and don't come from the government, but come from the creator, that's what the Iranian government believes. It's a theocratic regime that bases its rule on Shia law and targets Sunnis, Baha'is, Jews, Christians, and other religious minorities. And they do it because they believe that they understand what natural rights are from their creator. So the statement that our rights do not come from our laws or our governments is extremely troubling.
0: BS Now, Katie Turr also had difficulty with that concept. Number 42.
2: What about this passage from Mike Johnson declaring that our rights do not derive from government? They come from you, our creator and heavenly father. Is this him putting God over the Declaration of Independence?
0: Okay. So she had difficulty with that concept. Ted Cruz was not in the chamber when Tim Kaine made that assertion, as he explains. Number 43.
3: There was a hearing a couple of months ago in the Senate Foreign Relations Committee where a nominee to the State Department had

0: One nation, under God. Here's Franklin Graham.
1: I'm inviting you to join with us and to pray for America. Pray that we as individuals and as a nation turn to the God of our fathers, the God of the Bible.
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3: A new set of first principles of government was introduced into the American mainstream. The proponents of this new set of first principles, most prominent among them, the 28th President of the United States of our country, Woodrow Wilson, called it progressivism. Since Wilson's presidency, progressivism has made many inroads into our system of government and our way of life. It has coexisted uneasily with the principles of the Declaration. Because it is opposed to those principles, it is not possible for the two to coexist forever. Progressivism was not native to America. Wilson and the progressives candidly admitted that they took it from Otto von Bismarck's Germany, whose state-centric society they admired. Progressives like Wilson argued that America needed to leave behind the principles of the founding and catch up with the more advanced and sophisticated system of relatively unimpeded state power, perfected. He acknowledged that it was a foreign science, speaking very little of the language of English or American principle, which offers none but what are, to our minds, alien ideas. He thus described America, still stuck with its original system of government, as, quote, slow to see the superiority of the European system. Progressivism was the first mainstream American political movement, with the possible exception of the pro-slavery reactionaries on the eve of the Civil War, to openly oppose the principles of the Declaration. Progressives strove to undo the Declaration's commitment to equality and natural rights, both of which they denied were self-evident. To Wilson, the unalienable rights of the individual were, quote, a lot of nonsense. Wilson redefined liberty not as a natural right attendant antecedent to the government, but as, quote, the right of those who are governed to adjust government to their own needs and interests. In other words, liberty no longer preceded the government as a gift from God, but was to be enjoyed at the grace of the government. The government, as Wilson reconceived it, would be, quote, beneficent and indispensable. Progressives such as John Dewey attacked the framers for believing that their ideas were immutable truth, good for all times and places, when instead they were, according to him, historically conditioned and relevant only in their own time. Now Dewey and the progressives argued those ideas are to be displaced. Progressivism seeks to replace the basic premises of the Declaration of Independence, and hence our form of government. It holds that our rights and our dignities come not from God, but from government. It requires of the people a subservience and weakness incompatible with a constitution premised on the transcendent origin of our rights. You will not be surprised to learn that the progressives had a great deal of contempt for us, the American people. Before he entered politics, Wilson would describe the American people as, quote, selfish,

0: ignorant, timid, stubborn, and foolish. He lamented that we do too much by vote and too little by expert rule. He proposed that the people be ruled by administrators who use them as tools. He once again aspired to be like Germany, where the people, he said admiringly, were docile. And
1: we'll pick it up from there. 888-971-SAGE, 888-971-7243. 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
0: 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It's T, the number 2, and then t.org.
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3: 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Heroes like United States Army Sergeant Mario Nelson. 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Later, Mario enlisted full-time in the Army and was deployed to Iraq. 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

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The Answer.

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The Answer.

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Heroes like NYPD officer Pedro Garcia, a 25-year veteran who answered the call in the aftermath of 9/11. Pedro spent many days in the search and recovery efforts at Ground Zero. Pedro bravely battled a 9/11-related illness that ultimately took his life. He is survived by his loving wife, Yvonne, with their children who remember him as a man who cared deeply for others and always had a story to tell. 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
4: 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Yet both are significantly outperforming the U.S. stock indexes. 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

0: 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The Answer.
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To mark the 25th anniversary of September 11th, the Tunnel to Towers Foundation is embarking on the most comprehensive commemoration in its history. At the heart of this effort is Steel Across America, a nationwide campaign that will transport a 24-foot steel beam recovered from the World Trade Center to communities across the United States. From May through September, this powerful symbol of reverence and resilience will visit landmark locations, sporting events, town squares, and even creating moments of connection for those who lived through 9/11 and educational opportunities for those too young to remember. 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
3: 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The Answer.

Hi, it's Joe Piscopo. Have you heard what is being said about gold and silver? Jamie Dimon just said gold can easily go to 5,000 to 10,000. Bank of America's strategist Michael Harnett said $6,000 gold in the spring. And now multiple reports are noting a historic squeeze in the physical silver market, which is why silver has been outperforming gold this year. Yet both are significantly outperforming the U.S. stock indexes. 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
3: How could you possibly want to be with your husband while he fights off cancer? Clearly, you want a cabinet-level position. That's more important than anything. That drives me crazy about this town sometimes. So we'll talk to Mary Margaret O'Lehan about that and about the president going to Walter Reed, et cetera, et cetera. But first, Marco Rubio, Secretary of State, is traveling in India, and he took the ubiquitous photo in front of the Taj Mahal and complained about how hot and humid it was there, which is funny coming from a guy from Miami. But he keeps saying, this isn't like Miami. It's nothing. This is way hotter, more humid. He said that about Sweden, too, which is kind of funny. So Marco Rubio traveling to India, representing the U.S., talking about various issues with regard to visas and concerns that we've got about Indians coming in and taking jobs, et cetera, et cetera. You know, there's a lot of negotiations going on, a lot of it economic, a lot of it with a connection to national security, especially when you see that India is one of those customers who have been purchasing oil from Russia, and I believe also from Iran, and various aspects of how they integrate into the world economic policies that fuel national security. It's all high-level stuff. But while he was there, the rumors of a proposed deal with Iran started to surface. And as we mentioned in the last segment, people like Mike Pompeo and other people who are great protectors of American interests there and of the country of Israel, our most important ally on the planet and the most important region on the planet, were very concerned about some of the presumed leaks of this deal. And again, I want to reiterate what I said the other day. If you're a senator or a former secretary of state and you carry some gravitas with you and you begin a statement on social media with, if these reports are true, dot, dot, dot, and just stop right there, because you're not helping by speculating over something that you haven't verified yourself is true or not. And Senator Cruz, who I have great respect for, he got out there and wanted to say, if these reports, here, I'll read you what he said. He said, I'm deeply concerned about what we are hearing, what we're hearing. Okay, how about what you know about the Iran deal being pushed by some voices in the administration? President Trump's decision to strike Iran was the most consequential decision of the second term. He was right to do so, and we achieved extraordinary military results, including destroying all their missiles and drones and sinking their entire navy. By the way, we didn't destroy all their missiles and drones, otherwise they wouldn't be firing back right now. So clearly there's some missiles and drones there. It's clearly still a concern. If the result of all that is to be an Iranian regime still run by Islamists who chant death to America, now receiving billions of dollars, being able to enrich uranium and develop nuclear weapons and having effective control of the Strait of Hormuz, then the outcome would be a disastrous mistake. Well, everybody agrees with that. But the president, how many times does the president have to say,

0: They can't enrich uranium. They're not going to get our money. They got to turn over their enriched uranium, and they cannot do anything that would lead them to a nuclear weapon. So it's frustrating. But imagine how frustrating it might be if you're Secretary of State and you see stuff like that. Here was Secretary of State Rubio in India commenting on all of these rumors that were flying around over the weekend.
1: No one who has been stronger on this issue than President Trump. Multiple political leaders, multiple presidents of the United States have all said the same thing. Iran cannot have a nuclear weapon. The only one who's tried to do anything and has actually done anything about it in a real way has been President Trump. So his commitment to that principle that they'll never have a nuclear weapon shouldn't be questioned by anybody. And the idea that somehow this president, given everything he's already proven he's willing to do, is going to somehow agree to a deal that ultimately winds up putting Iran in a stronger position when it comes to nuclear ambitions is absurd. That's just not going to happen. But our preference is to address this through a diplomatic means. And that's what we're endeavoring to do here. I think we've made some progress. I'm always cautious when I say that because you can agree to things on paper, they actually have to be implemented. You can agree to things in writing, and then you actually have to go out and do it. But I do think perhaps there is the possibility that over the next few hours, the world will get some good news, at least with regards to the Straits with regards to a process that can ultimately leave us where the president wants us to be. And that is a world that no longer has to be.
0: There you go. And just to reiterate, the reports that I've heard from my credible sources, along with Scott Jennings, who is a friend and credible source, says that there is no money going to Iran. They have to turn over all their enriched uranium. They have to cease their uranium. They need to open the strait with no strings attached. And then we'll have a second phase where maybe they get some relief on sanctions. Maybe, if they do what they say they're going to do. Okay.
2: 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Safety Plus is a wearable device that alerts you immediately if your loved one has had a fall. They can wear it as a necklace, on their belt, but there's even a great watch option. There's even a simple push button on the device, allowing mom or dad instant access to emergency services. 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
0: That the Director of National Intelligence, Tulsi Gabbard, would be resigning, stepping down at the end of June. She said it's because her husband is suffering from a rare form of bone cancer, wants to be by his side while he fights this battle. And, of course, D.C. being what it is, people immediately assumed that that wasn't true and that there must be something else at play here. Why would you want to be with your husband as he battles cancer and when you could be a cabinet secretary or something like that? Is there more to it, or should we take Tulsi Gabbard at her word? And what do we make of her legacy and her tenure as the Director of National Intelligence, one that I think could reasonably be described as one of transparency and the release of long-awaited documents, not nearly as many as a lot of people would like, but quite a few documents about things that we have all been speculating about and, well, concerned about over the years. Well, to talk about that and a whole lot more going on with the administration is Mary Margaret Olihan. She's White House correspondent for Daily Wire and just a great gal around town. Mary Margaret, thanks for joining us this morning.
9: Hey, Larry. Good morning. So, great to be here.
0: Forgive me for being naive, but when Tulsi Gabbard says, my husband's dying of cancer, not dying of cancer, forgive me, my husband is suffering from cancer, I want to be by his side, hold his hand, and help him be a warrior and fight it, I take her at her word. Who would use that as some political excuse? But what are you hearing? Because a lot of people over the weekend were like, oh, no, she was on the out, she was going to be gone anyway. What's going on there with Tulsi Gabbard?
8: Yeah, it's an interesting question, because for about a month before Tulsi Gabbard announced that she was resigning from her position, there were rumors that she was going to resign, that she was going to be fired. A lot of those were led by Laura Loomer, who has been very, very vocal in her dislike of Tulsi Gabbard. So all weekend she's been tweeting about her, suggesting that she was using her husband's illness as a cover-up for resigning. Now, I haven't seen anything that would make me believe that this was not a genuine resignation given Tulsi's husband's diagnosis. They go everywhere together. I was interviewing her at the National Archives about a year ago, and he was with us every step of the way, interested, watching. At one point, we went to these special rooms in the National Archives, and we're looking at artifacts from the RFK assassination. And her husband was fascinated, and she stopped the interview so that he could come look at these artifacts closely, because she knew that he would be so excited. So
0: yeah.
8: I've seen them up close together. They are, a very loving and kind couple, and my heart goes out to them, and I am prayers for this diagnosis and for his fight against this dangerous cancer.
0: Yeah.
8: I will say, Tulsi has plenty of enemies inside or around the administration. I don't know about exactly inside, but there had been these rumors for quite some time. We don't know how grounded they are. We do know she didn't necessarily agree with the president when it comes to the war in Iran, but she had still supported him and publicly had his back on that.
0: I will say, I don't know Laura Loomer, never met her, and she may be right about some things, but I did see her over the weekend going after Tulsi Gabbard's deputy national director of national intelligence, a guy I know, Aaron Lucas, is a good guy, but she was going after him like, oh, he's part of the deep state. He knew all about Russian collusion. Aaron Lucas was overseas. He wasn't at Langley. He was working for the CIA as an officer overseas when the Russian collusion thing happened. And he was a respected and trusted deputy to Rick Grenell. And I'm sorry, you can't tell me that Rick Grenell is not on Team MAGA. So I don't know. It's just weird, this whole juxtaposition of people who try to destroy people's careers, I guess for their clients or people that hire them to drag people through the mud. I wish it weren't true, Mary Margaret, but that seems to be what's going on here with a lot of this stuff.
8: Yeah, it's hard to know motivation sometimes, Larry. There's a lot going on in Washington, a lot going on in and around the administration. For example, yesterday, the Daily Mail published a story claiming that J.D. Vance was considering abandoning his 2028 presidential bid. And the story specifically said that, they cited Gabbard's resignation as evidence to that fact, and saying that he had lost one of his best allies when it comes to how he perceives the Iran war. So that, that's one theory that had been posited. But if you look at that Daily Mail story, neither of the sources that they mention are actually close to the vice president. It was more White House insiders who were weighing in.
0: Right.
8: I work with a lot of sources. There's plenty of people who are willing to describe themselves as White House insiders that maybe shouldn't be.
0: This is what does in an administration. And we saw it in the first Trump administration, by the way, in the first 6 to 8 months. We saw all this stuff going on. For the most part, that hasn't been happening this second term, but now you're seeing a whole lot of stuff bubbling up. Mary Margaret Olihana is our guest. By the way, Mary Margaret, I think of you as, not a daughter, but let's just say a niece. And when I hear that shots ring out at the White House, as they did over the weekend, I immediately think, oh, my God, I know you. I know Reagan Reese. I know some of the other kids in my mind who are covering the White House. And I worry that you're, okay. Are you okay? Were you around? And what is it like right now, considering the various attacks from the White House Correspondents' Dinner now to this one outside the White House?

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2: In this country, and yeah, it's not going away anytime soon.
3: Well, and the rhetoric against the president, in my opinion, encouraged this kind of violence. And Democrats, I think, know what they're doing, and they continue to do it. Do we know anything more about this suspect, Nazir Best, 21 years old? I'm told he thought he was Jesus Christ, which is kind of a red flag about somebody.
2: Yeah, he appears to have not been of sound mind, I think is a good way to say it. He had had previous run-ins with the Secret Service, and that's according to court documents that were filed by the White House surrounding this incident with the Secret Service. So in the past, he had tried to access the White House, and he was arrested by Secret Service agents and charged with unlawfully entering a federally controlled property. But then he was released. And in August of 2025, he failed to appear for a status hearing. That led to a no-bond bench warrant, allowed law enforcement to arrest him. And then almost a year later, he reappeared outside the White House and began firing at Secret Service at that checkpoint. Tragically, you know, the Secret Service shot and killed him.
3: Yeah.
2: He was pronounced dead at the hospital, and there was a bystander who was also shot and seriously wounded. It's not clear whether that bystander was shot by the Secret Service or whether the bystander was shot by Best, the attacker. But we're going to find out more about that soon. And I understand that the bystander who was shot is actually in stable condition as of Sunday. So praying that he or she is able to recover well.
3: All right. And also, the president's going to turn 80 in like less than 3 weeks. His birthday is Flag Day, of course, June 14th. And he is heading to Walter Reed for a physical exam today. And, you know, people might be surprised to learn this, but if you go over on, you know, Blue Sky or sort of the fever swamp of the political left in this country, even MS Now, which I'm told is a legitimate cable news operation, Mary Margaret, they talk openly on a regular basis about the president's failing health. Which is just hilarious to me, considering they said nothing about Joe Biden. But is there any issue that you know of that is discussed, or is there something that the president is specifically looking out for at his upcoming physical exam later today at Walter Reed?
2: No, if anything, the Trump administration loves to tout the results of these physical examinations because President Joe Biden was so hesitant to do so, and, you know, we saw the whole press corps just overlook President Joe Biden's very serious and obvious cognitive decline.
3: Right.
2: And so now, you know, when the last time Trump did one of these, Caroline Leavitt was borderline gleeful. She just loved to talk about the results of it because she felt that, and, you know, the Trump administration would also feel that it was a win for them to show that the president was in good health and they weren't afraid to talk about it. Now, as far as Trump goes, the legacy press, especially on cable, they love to point to the president during his cabinet meetings, closing his eyes as an example of supposed decline.
3: Oh, yes.
2: Well,
3: I know.
2: You know, I've been in a lot of these meetings. I've been in the Oval Office with him a lot. The president will look down. He'll close his eyes. He'll look around. He is not even slightly asleep or even dozing. He's very engaged. He's listening. He's delighted with what people have to say. He's very much the master of ceremonies. So it's just so silly to me to try and suggest that he's declining because his eyes are closed or his eyes are downcast. It just makes no sense.
3: If anything, the president's staff, when they accompany him to Walter Reed, might be pulling the doctors aside and saying, you know, could you give him something to slow him down, please? Could you maybe maybe slip a little tranquilizer in there? Let's just sort of, I could use a long weekend. Mary Margaret Olihan, always good to talk to you. Thanks for joining us.
2: Thanks for having me.
3: Stay safe, young lady, please. Okay, coming up, we've got a Senate forecast. What are the states looking like right now? What might it look like on Election Day this November? And what's going to happen to Thomas Massie? Well,

0: And we have the answer. That's next on O'Connor and Company.
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8: And he's raising lots of it. Did you know that in the first quarter of this year, he had 20,000 donors, small donors, that's under $200. And if you get 20,000 people to give you $50 for something, that's $1 million. That's a lot of hayseed there in northern Kentucky. So Thomas Massey has been raising money, and he continues to raise money. He raises money by claiming that pro-Israel forces are throwing all their shekels in a Shylock fashion to try to keep him down. He also suggests that he's going to be revealing all and naming names from the Epstein files before he leaves office, which is weird to me because what's stopping him from doing it right now? He keeps saying that. Got to reelect me and keep me in office so I can reveal everything about the Epstein files that I knew. Why don't you do that now? Why do you need to win an election to do that? Why don't you just do it? Curious, isn't it? So Thomas Massey, I guess, went back to the farm over the weekend, and less than a week after losing his primary, he made an announcement. He's filed to run for re-election in 2028. That's right. He's already filed his statement of candidacy for the same House seat that he just spent $5 million trying to stay in, and the voters of his district said no, but thank you very much. He's already filed to run again. Now, there were some people on election night last week who were chanting 2028, not for the House seat, but for the presidency. I saw some headlines say that Thomas Massey has now been thrust into the limelight as a presidential candidate in 2028. It's like, by whom? Seriously, by whom? That seems a little unrealistic, doesn't it? I don't mean to discount anybody's chances. Listen, anything can happen in America, right? But make no mistake, filing for re-election now means one thing and one thing only. That Thomas Massey has figured out the secret sauce to, well, exercising one specific skill set that is going to keep him employed for a while. Fundraising. It's one of the hardest things to do as a political candidate. My friend Chris DeGaulle, who's now running for Congress, he said you got to be a sociopath to be able to look people in the eye and say, give me your money. How do you tell 20,000 people, give me $50 so I can have a million? That's what he's doing, and he needs a place to put it, and so he's created a new campaign so that he can bank all that money, and, well, let's just keep an eye on all the expenses, shall we, over the course of the next couple of years, because there's going to be a whole lot of money flying in to Mr. Massey's campaign. Also, by the way, as we talk about 2026, we've been talking about the congressional map and the redistricting, but what about the Senate seats? Well, we have an interesting forecast here from Inside Election. You've got three different entities: Cook Political Report, Politico, Inside Elections. Inside Elections seems to lean a little more Republican, a little more conservative. That said, you've got three toss-ups right now: Michigan, North Carolina, Georgia. Now, two of those toss-ups are currently held by Democrats. And the North Carolina seat is really an open seat, not held by anyone, but currently held by a Republican. If you set those toss-ups aside, Republicans are already sitting on states that are either solidly Republican or leaning Republican, giving them 52 seats. That includes Maine and Ohio, which are the tightest wins for them, but wins nonetheless, based on the current forecast, based on historic trends, based on the strength of candidacy, and based on the money and the polls. If that's the case, I just want to hear me out for a second. If this stays true, and if North Carolina follows suit and continues to vote Republican, and then if Michigan can somehow flip because the Democrats nominate a radical Islamist, El-Sayed, the candidate who's currently leading in the Wolverine State, not only will Republicans retain their majority, they could actually grow their majority by another seat while getting rid of Republicans like John Cornyn and Tom Tillis and basically addition by subtraction. You don't hear that very often in the news, and so I wanted to share it with you. We'll see. Listen, it's early. It's only May, end of May. There's a lot of game to be played. But right now, things don't look so bad for Republicans. Not by a long shot. I want to talk to you about a summer camp, okay? As most specifically, a summer camp that caters specifically to children of, well, of prisoners, of convicted prisoners. This summer camp is a godsend for these children. 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
14: 68 degrees at 5:59. I'm Al Gattulo with the local news first. Here's what's going on. The NYPD investigating the double stabbing Monday night of two Queens teens. Police say a 911 call came in around 8:20 p.m. about an assault on an Astoria street corner, 31st Avenue and 45th Street. A 16-year-old boy rushed to the hospital with severe stab wounds to his neck, head, and back. 17-year-old boy had been stabbed in the face, both said to be in stable condition. No word yet on suspects or a possible motive. New Jersey officials are complaining that New York City is getting discounted FIFA World Cup tickets, and New Jersey is not, despite the matches being played in the Garden State. Governor Sherrill's office says FIFA doesn't care about costs for Jersey residents, while Representatives Frank Pallone and Nellie Poe called the discounted New York City tickets a publicity stunt. The two wrote a letter to FIFA questioning ticket practices and demanding lower prices. FIFA just offered 1,000 World Cup tickets at $50 each to New York City. In sports, Reds over the Mets, Yankees crush the Royals.
15: Breaking news this hour from Town Hall. I'm Rich Thomason. An endorsement as good as gold. Republican candidates with President Trump's seal of approval continue racking up primary wins. In the U.S. Senate primary in Texas, Trump endorsed Ken Paxton, soundly defeating veteran Senator John Cornyn.
16: When everyone in Washington told him to abandon me and abandon the people of Texas, he didn't listen. Instead, he gave his complete and total endorsement. President Trump is the leader of our party, and his endorsement in this most is the most powerful force in politics.
15: Cornyn says he'll back Paxton.
17: I've always supported the Republican ticket, and I intend to do so again in this general election. I've said throughout this race that I trust the voters of Texas, and they've made their decision, and I must respect it.
15: Paxton will face Democrat James Tallarico in November. Following his latest physical, President Trump says everything checked out perfectly, a six-month medical and dental checkup. One person dead, several injured, nine others missing. After a chemical tank melted down at a paper mill in Longview, Washington, that tank holding a volatile witch's brew of chemicals.
18: Lieutenant Chief Forsage identified this as white liquor. It is a chemical mixture of sodium hydroxide, sodium sulfide, and disodium carbonate that is used in the paper making process.
15: Fire Chief Scott Goldstein. All evacuation orders have now been lifted for the final 16,000 residents who live near a damaged chemical tank in Garden Grove, Southern California. On Wall Street this morning, stock futures pointing to a higher open. The Dow futures are up 235 points. NASDAQ futures 128 points higher. More on these stories, townhall.com.
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22: 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But you can take away the gun temporarily first and then go through the process. You don't have to go through the process and then take away the gun.
19: 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Reaching Out with Gregory Floyd, Saturday afternoon at 2:30 and again at 9 p.m. on AM 970. The Answer.
6: In traffic, we've got the answer.
23: Good morning. Alternate side parking rules are suspended for religious observance. Metered parking rules in effect. Watch for stop and go traffic on the Cross Bronx westbound. Looks like stop and go traffic right into the Alexander Hamilton Bridge with an accident in the right lane. Inbound GWV about 20. Lincoln and the Holland moving okay. No problems at the Edcotch 59th Street Bridge or the Queens Midtown Tunnel. LIE eastbound slowing down into Woodhaven Boulevard. Couple of lanes blocked with construction. Traffic slowing down Van Wyck southbound, getting down toward the belt with ongoing construction there. 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Clouds today, high into the mid-80s. You now know where not to go. I'm Debbie Duhaime with Joe Piscopo, AM 970, The Answer.
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1: 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Welcome to your Wednesday morning briefing. 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Produced by Joe Sibilia. With news guy Al Gattulo. 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

0: show on the radio. That's the real Al Green, man. That's the genius of Al Green right there. Isn't that beautiful? But Al Green, this guy in Texas, you know, the cane waving Al Green, the whack job from Texas, out. He's done. He lost. Done. So Christian Menefee beat him handily, by the way. I'll tell you what, you got, and I'm going to say some things positive about the president. So if you got a problem and you got some hate in your heart, you may not want to listen, because you got, I'll tell you what, President Trump, now he backs Ken Paxton, and Paxton had, you know, some things that, you know, they call it baggage, but he was impeached and he was acquitted, and he had a couple of personal things going on. He crushed John Cornyn in Texas. And that's because Donald Trump backed him. Ken Paxton got 63.8% and John Cornyn got that 36.2%. That's huge. That is huge. So now Donald Trump has got his record, and I just saw on Fox News, out of the U.S. Senate, endorsed 9. Donald Trump did 1-9. The U.S. House endorsed 101-1-101. Is that the wildest thing? Come on. Governor, he endorsed 8 governors, won what, 8? How about that? You got to give it to Donald Trump. He steps in, he endorses, and he wins. Will this bode well in the midterms? People are thinking maybe it will. Maybe it will. It's really absolutely genius. So, yeah. And then Chip Roy won. He was running for attorney general, and he lost. Chip Roy lost, excuse me. He was beat by Mays Middleton. And that's all Texas stuff, you know, going in here. However, the big one, of course, is that Cornyn lost, you know, and just didn't go along with Donald Trump. And President Trump won again. So this is huge, and we're going to stay on that. And how does it bode well going into the midterms? So, again, we'll chat about it on the show. We got a great show for you. Hogan Gidley will break it all down for us. But Donald Trump's not losing, man, and he's not going away. People think that if he doesn't run himself, that he could lose. So I don't want to jinx it. I don't want to jinx it, but if you could almost hold on to the House, if you could hold on to some certain things, you know, even if you could squeak by in the Senate, that would be huge in the midterms. And I know Donald Trump, by the way, me, June, you and I on our intimate hour, you know, I know Donald Trump for so long. I know how he thinks. He wants to win the midterms because he's going to be the first president that actually is in office that wins the midterms, because they always go the opposite way. Donald Trump wants that, and he very well may get that. But you can't jinx it, and you and I got to stay on our game. By the way, there's primary voting is open in New Jersey, and it's open toward the end of the month, and we're going to stay on top of that. But get out there. You got to vote, because there's shenanigans. There's voter rolls. There's people who are just not alive voting. Jersey is the worst, in my opinion. It's my opinion. And if I'm wrong, call me and tell me I'm wrong. But in the meantime, you got to make it too big to rig if you can. All right. So we want you to show up in Jersey. Hogan Gidley's going to join us. Stephen Moore as he says, why America needs more billionaires. All right. I love that. General Jack Keane will talk about about Iran. You know, Iran accuses U.S. of violating the ceasefire. Where do you go with this? And it's right here. It's Donald Trump goes in and he says, okay, it's Operation Epic Fury. And he shuts down Iran, but they keep coming back like whack-a-mole. They keep coming back like cockroaches. And where do we go from here? Do you just settle and have some kind of, the ceasefire is not going to work, so you have some kind of settlement? You, in my opinion, and we'll talk to General Jack about it, you got to get the people they're negotiating with. If they are part of the Iranian guard, there's no way you're going to get a settlement. You know that. There's no way you're going to get a settlement. So do we go in and do we strategically take Karg Island and a couple other islands, take over the Strait of Hormuz? Do we do that? I don't know. I can't in good conscience say, well, escalate the war. But is that the only way? Because if you're going to start it, you want to end it. You know, otherwise it's going to go on forever and you can't negotiate. And then General Keane said, and I will talk to the good general in the 8 o'clock hour. He said, no matter what you settle with the Iranians, no matter what they agree to, they're not going to stick to it, because they're Iranians. They're not like the good Persian people that want to be free. It's a very tenuous situation. And can I say this as an aside? Can you please help me out here? Why were there 30,000 people assassinated, roughly, during the protests in Iran? Why hasn't there been a world uproar about that? I don't understand it. That's why my idea of a strategic allied rapid deployment, allied a strike force that goes in so we don't have to worry about it. So if somebody's doing something like as bad as this, even Putin going into Russia, you know, you at least you can have some kind of military strike force. It's always us and then Israel. But now you got the Middle Eastern states. So we'll talk to General Jack about it and see what's going on. Tom Holman is with us. Can I tell you something, too, on our intimate hour? When Tom comes on, he's like a friend. He's been with us. Don't forget, the last 4 years and more on the air, 5 years. And we're watching the border just get destroyed, watching sex trafficking, watching 2 million gotaways, watching our children who have been kidnapped just disappearing, right? And Tom Holman, we would talk to him 4 years throughout that whole Mayorkas Biden era of just what do you do? How do you do it? He goes in a month, they get the border under control in a month. So now it's great to see that they're doing that and they're getting all the criminals out. And all the criminals that were released. And I told you specific examples, if you remember, because I don't forget about this. Because I, you know, again, me, I'm the grandson of immigrants. I always think, well, maybe we could work something out. But not when there was Chile and Nicaragua. Remember that? And they were letting out people in different areas of the United States, and they were forming these gangs. And that's why there would be an uptick in car thefts, an uptick in home invasions. They're gangs. And that's what happened during the Biden administration. And Donald Trump stopped all that with Tom Holman. So now you go to this Newark detention facility and the Democrats got nothing. They have nothing. They don't have any, not a drop of patriotism in their blood. The Democrats nowadays, they just don't. And help me out. And if I'm wrong and you're a Democrat, call me and tell me because I don't see it. Because now why would you go on a Memorial Day, as opposed to going to how about they going down the Garden State Parkway to the Vietnam Memorial that Joe Grano put together, a former Vietnam veteran? You know, why not, do you think, did Mikey Sherrill, the governor, do anything like that? She's fighting with this guy, Andy Kim. Who's Andy Kim? You know what? In New Jersey, we have no idea. We have no idea. After how this guy gets elected, we have no idea. They just stick him in there and he's a puppet. And that's what's happening with Mikey too, with Mikey Sherrill. She comes in and she's like a puppet from the Marxist regime. And now she goes and now I feel I'm embarrassed to talk to Tom Holman because it's my home state. And also it didn't look like there were a lot of people there, but who does that on Memorial Day? Do you understand, Jersey? You got to get a hold of it here. And I mean, I understand the criticisms. But honestly, you can't. Who does that? They got nothing, so they say, let's go back and let's get the people who are locked up. Yeah, get the pedophiles out. Get the murderers out. And if you look, there are murders, there are pedophiles, there are sex crimes of the people committing those in that Newark facility. Holy moly. Tom Holman did such a great job. And as a Jersey guy, I feel like, who are these people? Who's Andy Kim? Why is Cory Booker so angry all the time? What is going on? Who's Mikey Sherrill? Who are these people? This is Jersey. And I know in New York, you must feel the same way with Hochul and you got Stuart Cousins, up in the assembly and Hastings and you got Mamdani as mayor. We have a chance to turn it around, but we're not turning it around. And when you talk about showing up and going, and there's like primary voting already in New Jersey, you know, but maybe we get to those voter rolls. Anybody investigating that? Are there any lawsuits? Anything? I'm telling you, we got to be on our game. John McLaughlin will join us. We're going to talk about the Texas runoff results. And Pastor Cory Brooks, Chicago man. 25 people shot in Chicago over Memorial Day weekend. 25, all right? It's like I saw Gianno write about it. Gianno Cobo wrote about it. Pastor Brooks is right in the middle of it. And this guy, Mayor Johnson, gets elected again. What is wrong? What can we do to win? What do we do? What do we have to do? Yeah, because you know what? There's still time for us to do it. Well, Joe, no, they're going to do that. No, you got to find out. We got to get into it. Because it's like, I tell you, we can do it, and I think we can change things. You know, Donald Trump canceling that Camp David cabinet trip, citing weather. So he was going to have like a whole retreat at Camp David on what to do. Again, we got our ace in the whole como se dice in America. Yeah, that's with General Jack Keane is going to tell you exactly what we should do. But Iran accuses U.S. of grave violation of ceasefire. I mean, come on. I just don't understand that. But just reading the other stories. Again, here's the headline I was telling you about. Protesters clash with ICE as New Jersey detention facility demonstrations continue. It looked like there were about only 20 people. But again, it just looks bad across the country. And I would say to Governor Sherrill, you're being bullied. You're being owned. They stuck you in there, and they're using you the way they're using Spamburger. And we know it's not you. Just come out. Come out, say, you know what? I am in a fog here. I just got elected. I don't know how I got elected, but I got to stick up for the people of New Jersey. This no more sanctuary state. Give people the tax breaks. You know, go in there, cut the gas tax. Oh my goodness, there's so much you could do. What's wrong with these politicians? And then if you're, you know, you get elected as governor, and then the Assembly and the Senate in New Jersey are going to give themselves a 67% tax raise as the incoming governor, you go, no, no, absolutely not. You're not going to do that. Again, the headline here, Chicago sees at least 25 shot over Memorial Day weekend. Ridiculous, right? So, in any case, so... yeah, and Mamdani announces plan for 400,000 affordable housing units. Yeah, affordable housing units. Can you afford that? I can't. In the New York taxes that I pay, the plan focuses on 400,000 affordable housing units, enhancing tenant protections and investing in public housing. Some 200,000 of those units will be new, rent stabilized. Yeah, who's paying for this, Mamdani? Who's paying for this? This guy is so out of it. But he's going to keep trying doing this whole socialist thing, you know? This was sad down in, this was in Washington, Longview, Washington. No hope of rescue for 9 missing in this Washington chemical tank collapse. So 9 people still missing after a massive chemical tank imploded at a paper mill. And that is Tuesday morning that happened. Yeah, yesterday morning, leaving one worker dead. Hey, let me see, 6:18. Okay, we got a lot to get into. I got a whole litany of things before me that I'm going to tell you about just to keep you abreast of everything. But it's Piscopo on the radio with the boys, and we got a great show for you. And we're going to, you know what, it just feels okay, and I think we're okay. And what I talked about, how President Trump is realigning the geopolitical stage, I think that's happening. I think it's all good. I think it's all going to turn out okay. You just get these little bumps in the road, like these people that want to do it, like, and when it happens in New Jersey, it really, really, really hurts. It really does, because we're not that in New Jersey. We're really not, and yet they go in and they make fools of themselves. But well, listen, we'll talk to the big guns on this show, and I like, you know me, I have an inclination and an insatiable curiosity about what's happening on the national and the international stage, you know. But I never want to forget about where we're from in New York. I never want to forget about where we're from in the great state of New Jersey. I've been driving back and forth. I've been on the Parkway. I've been going, doing all the fatherly things I'm supposed to be doing, and birthday things. I'm trying to do the best I can. I'm exhausted, but I got it. Right, Deb, you got to do it.
1: I know. Now, do you ever pull over in the John Bon Jovi rest area and have a nap? I mean, done that.
0: We are honest here, and thank you, John Bon Jovi, for that. Because I got to tell you, so I did this yesterday. I'm fired up. I'm ready to go. I'm driving hundreds of miles. You know, people, though, and you know what? I am in a walking entitlement program. People just take advantage. They go, oh, that, you know, not that. So, but and it's okay. The exes are the mother. Yeah. Here. Okay, yeah, go ahead. Okay. I'm here. And Joe will do it. Joe will pay for it. Yeah, they're like, all right. And Joe will show up. If I told you what happened yesterday, if I told you, you would, but I'll tell you off air. Because I don't even want to disrespect my children. But it's tough being a parent in New Jersey. It's tough being a mom and it's a single mom. The toughest, I think, if I'm is being a single dad. Because, you know, you really don't have any rights in the Assembly or in the Senate. So, what we went through yesterday. But you know what you do? You bypass it. You do it for the kids. And you do it for the kids. So then I saw the John Bon Jovi rest stop. I went, I wonder. Let me just pull over for a second.
1: I just
0: took the seat
1: inside.
0: Back, locked the car, God forbid, closed my eyes, and I could do 6 minutes of a REM sleep. Is that wild? It just goes bang, and then you're up.
1: Yes.
0: And it's only for road safety, right, Deb?
1: Mm-hmm. Oh, I've done it many times. I love the rest stops. You know, Frank Sinatra rest stop. Wherever you can stop, you know, you stop and you have that little nap and you keep going.
0: I know. Please. We're going to see each other. We'll see each other. Is that Debbie napping over here?
1: Hey, Joe. Oh, okay. Oh, you're on your way down the shore. I'm on my way back. Okay.
0: I know. Debbie's out there. Please be careful on the roads because it's crazy. And the craziest drivers are all. We proudly say, we say that with great pride are in the great state of New Jersey. So be careful, right? 621, yeah. Debbie's out there. How we doing, Deb? How we doing?
1: Hi, Joe. Yeah, watch out for everybody doing the Jersey slide on the roads. Let's see what's happening. Well, the parkway looks fine right now out by the John Bon Jovi rest area. No problems out toward the Driscoll Bridge. 280 eastbound building getting out toward Newark out by the Stigl Bridge. And we are seeing some stop-and-go traffic as you take a ride over to the Deegan southbound. Watch for delays right into the Cross Bronx. Joe, we've got problems on the Cross Bronx West at the Alexander Hamilton Bridge. Accident involving a truck. It looks like the right lane is blocked. So pretty heavy delays here on the Cross Bronx West into the outbound George with that accident at the Alexander Hamilton Bridge. Inbound GWB about 20. Lincoln looks okay. Holland 15 in from both approaches. If you're taking a ride right now over to the West Shore Expressway, 440 northbound, that ramp right into the Staten Island Expressway. Watch out for an accident heading through that spot as well. Alternate side parking rules suspended for religious observance. Metered rules in effect. Clouds today, high in the 80s. I'm Debbie Duhaime with Joe Piscopo, AM 970, The Answer.
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0: Hey, Joe on the radio. Good morning. Great to have you with us. It is Wednesday. I know it seems the week's a little messed up because of Memorial Day, but it's Wednesday, May 27th, and we welcome. Good morning, Albert. Good morning, Joey.
4: Morning. Good morning.
0: You guys okay? Everything all right?
4: All good.
0: I just got to do this, and forgive me. Oh my gosh, I love moments like this. So forgive me. There's a lot going on. And by the way, we're gonna touch into this. What happened with down in Texas? We're gonna go into that. The way Donald Trump won, Ken Paxton got 63.8% over John Cornyn. Donald Trump went in late. He supported Paxton late. And he still beat him by twice as much, knocked him out. Ken Paxton did over John Cornyn. John Cornyn got 36.2%. It's amazing. And Donald Trump is on fire and has an impeccable, flawless record at this point. So, hey, guys, can I do this? This is the best.
4: Sure.
0: So. And again, intimate hour before we break. No. And I hope the people don't listen when I talk about stuff like this, you know. Mm-hmm. But I did a benefit years ago, and I'm going to keep it. And we went, and it was a benefit, and I think it was for the military, and we went, and it was great. But the gentleman running it was like, I must say prima donna, but a little bit of a prima donna, you know. And I'm out in the boondocks, and I'm going like, pal, you know, I mean, we work with everybody. I've worked with everybody. Please, let's just do this. You know, and it was like, can you talk in the week? Well, I'm on voice rest. Okay, you're on voice rest. Yeah, I mean, it's like, and it's a down home charity thing, you know? And then I'm backstage and I show up with my crazy schedule and I go, okay, I'll knock this out. And then, I have to do another number. Not thank you for being here, Joe. Why don't you go ahead, Joe? And I'm like, there was like, and we went.
4: Did you tell him you were on voice rest?
0: Yeah.
4: I would have said that.
0: Listen. So you don't say anything. You just do your job, and then you go back. But you don't work with the person again. You know, but you don't get mad. You just move on. Right. So now,
5: goodbye. Goodbye.
0: Listen. So now I'm thinking I would never go put myself into that again because I was just treated so rudely, just remarkably rude. And it wasn't malicious. It's just that people are like that. They don't even know the difference, you know. Oh, and I'm not going to get mad. So then I get a text. This is the best. And I hope no one's listening. And, we met a few years ago. We hired you and invited you to play. I'm reaching out to introduce myself. I am a professional performer with a focus on doing American standard songbook, standards. Here's my website. If you're ever looking for a guest in your Frank Sinatra show, feel free to reach out.
4: Wait a minute. This is the same guy that hired you?
0: Yeah, man. Same guy that just really completely disrespected us. You know? And he didn't know. He doesn't know. So it's not what it mean. He wasn't mean. Wow. Not a bad guy. Not a bad guy.
4: So this Saturday night on Saturdays with Sinatra, he'll be on? Is that?
0: No, you're not going to see anybody like that. So,
5: wow.
0: Everybody. Now, and his people go... It's like because now
4: I'm sorry, but I'm on voice rest.
0: Voice rest.
4: I can't answer you. Text him back that I'm on voice rest. I can't answer you. See what he says.
0: I don't want to be, but and you know what?
4: Nah, do it. Do it.
0: You know
4: it.
0: What's tough though. You know what's
4: do
0: tough.
4: Do it.
0: It's not malicious. And I
4: no,
0: and I
4: not
0: told
4: at all.
0: You,
4: yeah, let's
0: you,
4: out it right on the air. It's not malicious. No, it's
0: no,
4: fine.
0: No, it's not though. They just don't know the difference. Mm. And you want to pull. And if you pull them aside and go, you know, you're being terribly rude to me and my people because you know I'm here. I'm on limited time. And you don't. It's like. And again, I'm not Elvis. But if I'm bringing a special guest in, you know, like when I bring in a Sal Valentinetti on my show, I open it up for Sal. You got the floor, Sal. Take it, baby. You are a star, and the kid is an absolute star. You know, and you treat it respectfully like right. that. Oh my!
4: But he's Sal.
5: Can't you tell I'm resting my voice? Can't you tell I'm not trying to overexert myself? How dare you!
4: But he's also Sal Valentinetti, right? I mean, it's not this guy
0: exactly.
4: is a nobody,
0: no,
4: and he's giving you this whole "I'm on voice rest," you know, whatever. I would have responded with new phone. Who's this?
0: Yeah,
4: I don't know who you are.
5: Exactly. Man.
0: I think I just let it go, but it's like, I just, you know, you gotta watch it. The lesson is this. Don't be a dopey dope. Don't be like crazy like that because it's going to come back to bite you.
4: That's right.
0: It really will. Always treat everybody like Elvis. That's what I do. Everybody's
4: treat people
0: Elvis.
4: With proper respect.
0: Yeah,
4: I mean,
0: exactly
4: it's
0: right.
4: not that hard to
0: no
4: do.
0: No matter what it is. You know what? Like I tell you, I was, this sounds.
4: I'll stop yelling at you. I'm sorry.
0: No. This sounds like incidental, but it's not. Like I remember, I've been going back and forth, and I was down at Stacy's doing the show, and then I had some things to do at school with Charlie, and getting back and forth and everything, and then I was sitting down. I was just exhausted. I sat down because I'm running around like crazy, and then the cleaning gal that cleans my house is so great. She shows up. You know what I did instinctively? I stood up. I stood up to say, hey, how you doing? Stood up out of respect that she walked into the
4: right.
0: room. That's my father told me that. My father would do that. Frank Sinatra did that to me, the little old me. And I learned that. You stand up, you show respect to everybody,
4: right.
0: everybody. Don't think you're better than anybody else. No, it's like, because it'll come, and not that it'll come around, but it will come
4: around.
0: Yeah,
4: it will come around.
0: It does come around, you know?
4: It does.
0: So anyway, Joe, I should put Sibilia on the show if we got to get permission from the station. But
5: I would be honored. My goodness.
0: Absolutely. Because this is what I want to do, I think, for the show. By the way, I want to talk about, you know, Pasta and Patriots Episcopo. We got to do that. That's AM 970, but we're talking about the show Crosstown, and I want to get some young blood in there, so it's fun to be able to do that. I want to get this kid from England, this George, I can't remember his
5: that's
0: name.
5: Right. That kid is great.
0: Kid is great, and he's like 15.
5: He has such a mature voice for somebody of 15 years of age.
0: I said to Stacy, call him, because this guy's great. You know, she calls him, I'm calling for Joe Piscopo. He goes, I love Joe Piscopo. He's in London.
4: Oh.
0: They know.
4: He didn't say he was on voice rest?
0: He didn't say that. He said that.
5: I say, I'm on voice rest.
0: I'd have to talk now, but I just can't. Please, good show.
4: It's time for afternoon tea.
5: So that would be. It's so funny. He sings like Frank Sinatra, but, you know, it talks like Trump.
0: No. they know. The kids like yourself, Joe, that are young, are all souls. They know everybody. They know everything and everybody, you know, like that. That's what I say about you. That's what I say about Jimmy Fallon. Jimmy Fallon's the only talented guy on at late night. He really is. He's an old soul like that, you know, but he just got consumed a little bit by the political craziness over there, you know. That's another thing I keep watching. Just off the top of my head, I know we got a break. No, but it's like, you know, I don't dislike anybody. I don't dislike Stephen Colbert, but they're treating him. Then what Ray Arroyo and I were talking about on the show, Ray texts out Johnny Carson's last show. Class, distinction. 55 million people watching. Humility, gratitude. It was like you saw none of that.
4: When Johnny was on TV, cable was not what it was. It didn't command the audience that it was, so that people had, you know, 600 different options. You know, I think that's the thing. He was the only game in town, and kudos to him. I think if you took Johnny, you know, back then and put him on now, he might not command the amount of people.
0: I disagree.
4: Well, no, if he was just starting out, I don't mean Johnny as the success that he was.
0: As bright and as brilliant as Johnny Carson back on television, he would pull extraordinary numbers. He would have. And
4: you
0: also,
4: really think so? Because there's so many different options.
0: Question. Absolutely, okay. Without question. Because
4: but I'm not saying
0: because
4: Johnny at his success. I'm talking about Johnny starting out.
0: It doesn't
4: out.
0: Matter the fact that Arsenio came on so hard and strong at that point. Arsenio was taking most of the audience. Johnny got 55 million people. Still, everybody tuned in. And the bottom line is, and the point is, and the point that Raymond's making is the class and distinction and the humility and the way he presented it. It was so brilliant, unlike what they did at CBS, acting like you had Charlie Chaplin on. I mean,
6: Chaplin.
0: Yeah, I mean, you know what I mean?
6: I love it.
4: But you know what? You're right. But
0: Elvis,
4: Steve,
0: it's like they treat him like they treated him like he was Carson, and no one's Carson.
4: No. No.
0: Don't get me
4: started. Stephen Colbert, I mean, again, we're a little biased in this room because none of us were fans of Stephen Colbert. We just didn't either.
0: I don't dislike him. I don't dislike
4: no,
0: him.
4: No, no. But
6: I did speak with him once. Nice guy. I'm going to pull a Joe Piscopo. Nice guy.
0: He's no Pat Cooper, but he's a
6: Cooper. No. He didn't offer me his estate like Pat Cooper did.
4: But if his humor was supposed to be similar to David Letterman's or whatever it was, I didn't get it. I didn't understand it. I didn't think he was that funny. And it was, he was coming from a fake news perspective. Like, it just didn't get the bit. It just didn't work for me. Yeah. But Johnny was unique. There's nobody, you can't really. Even Letterman, as much gravitas as he held for Johnny Carson, never tried to do Johnny Carson.
0: Yeah, he couldn't.
4: He did his thing.
0: He never had to. David is. There's the three top guys. It's David, it's Cabot, and it's Johnny Carson, and brilliant all.
4: There you go.
0: Brilliant
4: and all different though. Yeah, not none David, of them were similar to
0: but
4: one.
0: But no
4: another.
0: One had. And whether Johnny, how he was, and Joe will tell you how Johnny was off camera. Whatever it was on camera, no one had the humility of Johnny Carson.
6: Well, and Johnny said
0: a glance at the camera. A glance at the camera. That's all he had to do.
4: But I think the talk show audience now, I think, is very vanilla. It's not, it's all sort of the same.
6: What talk show audience? That's
4: No. I mean, the talk show hosts themselves, the Jimmy Fallons, the other guys that are still in the game. I think it's all sort of the same kind. It's the same formula. We have a guest on, we have a musical thing, but that is not.
0: Yeah,
4: Arsenio, broke out of that mold and was different.
0: He was great because
4: of the way he did it. There was a couch. There was no desk. It was he had a hip band. People were into it. Yeah. It was different from anything that was on television at that point.
6: Conan O'Brien, when he got picked by Lorne Michaels to take over the David Letterman time slot when Letterman was going to go to CBS, he was at the 50th birthday party for Bob Wright, who was the head of NBC at the time.
0: Yeah.
6: And Johnny Carson was there at the birthday party. This was like maybe a year after he retired. Or he had just retired.
0: So he
6: goes up and Johnny goes up to him and he's talking to him about taking on the job, and he says to him, just be yourself. It's the only way it can work. And what you were saying, Joe, to your point, that's exactly what it is. You can't try and be anybody else. When Jack Parr left, everybody said nobody can replace Jack Parr, and Johnny Carson said that's 100% true. Parr was Parr.
0: But
6: someone else is going to come in and do something else when I leave, when they leave. So you're 100% right in your
0: but analysis. Conan's doing great, by the way. You call that one. Because I never really got him until you started
6: talking about him. I mean, Conan is a Democrat. He's liberal. But he doesn't bludgeon you with
0: exactly.
6: it the way. It's not hectoring in the way that some of the other hosts are.
0: That's right. And hectoring is a great word. Whatever that means. Hector. Is that the same as Hector Lopez? Can I talk about one of my favorite
6: hectoring,
0: Yankees?
6: According to AI, hectoring refers to the act of talking, behaving in a loud, aggressively forceful, and bullying manner.
4: No, that's Joe the Reed! That's Allering. That's Allering, not hectoring. My goodness. Get it right.
6: I'll dare you!
0: Oh, man. Hey, Riffin' in the Morning, Joe on the Radio, 6:38. Great to have you with us. We got a lot to get into. I'll break into the regular news. Oy, boring as it is, we got to get into it. And by the way, you're not going to find better guests than we have this morning. Don't forget, General Jack Keane, Tom Holman are with us. And we're going to talk to these two gentlemen about what's going on in the Donald Trump administration. There's a lot to get into this morning at 6:39. Right here, Al's got the news for you on AM 970, The Answer.
2: 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The Answer.
4: 67 degrees at 6:39. Al Gattullo with local news first. Here's what's going on. Several Knicks fans charged with disorderly conduct after celebrating the team sweep in front of Madison Square Garden. With the Knicks moving on to the NBA Finals for the first time since 1999, NYPD says crowds became unruly outside the Garden late Monday night, climbing light posts and subway station overhangs. Officials were attempting to do crowd control just before 11 p.m. Several people arrested for disorderly conduct comes after the NYPD denied permits for outdoor watch parties.

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5: 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The Answer.
3: Hey, let me tell you about Georgian Court University. May I do that? I had such a great time there, and it was great. And I know about Georgian Court University. Our friend Stacy McCormick, who works with us all the time, she went there. She got a couple master's degrees from there, from Georgian Court. Yes, tradition meets opportunity. And then I went down and I met all the nice people, Dr. Ken Carmichael, and I met all the heads of, and they were so educated and they were so nice. We had such a great time. And it's 15 minutes from the Jersey Shore. Georgian Court offers a personalized, values-driven education that prepares you for real success. I'm going to go up at 6:45, and I let me just dance on this a little bit, if I may, because when I'm on stage, and then I'm talking to the kids, and you got about 500-600 kids that are about to get a degree, right? All beautiful children, families are there, everybody from all walks of life at Georgian Court, and I say, and I told you this before, I wanted to tell them about hate. I know the hate is like a business. It's an industry. And this is the way they divide us. And then you get people from outside the country, whoever it is, they come in and they try to divide. So I said, I don't want to be political, but I just go, watch the hate, because hate will divide us. And they will try to get you to hate. Please don't hate. And I said, just listen to what Jesus said. I said, love thy neighbor. And they break out in spontaneous applause. Those are good kids, if they got that. And I kind of ad-libbed that, because I wanted to say, I could quote something, because it's got a good faith down there at Georgian Court. And they got it. Love thy neighbor, man. That's

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0: Hey, Joe on the radio, 647. There's a lot going on. Don't forget, you know, Mike Lindell, our dear friend Mike Lindell, running for governor in the state of Minnesota. Can you imagine how great that would be if Mike Lindell became governor of Minnesota? I'm telling you, and it says, look, MyPillow founder Mike Lindell surging in Minnesota's governor race. This is going to be a fun race to watch. I really believe you need everybody outside the box. Mike is a great guy. His faith is so strong, and he's been right about so many things. So we'll stay on that. We'll stay on Mike Lindell's race in Minnesota. And again, let me just, I know we're going to break in a second, guys. I just want to make sure that we look at here. J.T. Vance held a press briefing, pressing a full-scale war on fraud. That went by the wayside. Everybody was talking about Donald Trump. Everybody was talking about everything else. So let me just tell you, because this is great that they're doing this. The vice president was joined by Andrew Ferguson, task force chair, Stephen Miller, and some 15 state attorneys general. And in just 2 months, Vance says, we exposed billions of dollars in benefits that had been stolen from the American people. Talking about Mike Lindell running in Minnesota, that is a cesspool of corruption in Minnesota. We deferred more than $1.3 billion in fraudulent Medicaid reimbursement that were coming from various states, particularly California. And then I see Elon Musk going after Bruce Springsteen, because on stage, Bruce goes into this thing about how the USAID is cut, you know, that the Doge cut the AIDS, and they're not sending AIDS to across the country. And you know what? I just, respectfully, the facts are all wrong. The facts are all wrong. The people that are stealing the money are the Democrats in the blue cities. They're going in and they're actually committing fraud and bringing in people. And then stay with me on this. The money's coming in, and it's going into different communities, and then they take that money, and they send it to the country of origin, where a lot of these people are from, to the terrorists that are in that country, in a war-torn country. So virtually, you're spending your tax dollar that goes away, and it goes back to the country where people are saying, oh, you're racist, you hate us, and we need your money, and they get the COVID money, they get the Medicare money, whatever it is, and then they send it back to the country of origin so those people could buy arms so they can continue the terrorism of that country. That's maybe what we should be talking about on stage. I'm saying, and those are the facts, and those are the facts right in front of me. Yeah, J.D. Vance did a good job with this. Let's hear a little bit from J.D. yesterday, Joe, if I may.
2: Let me just recap for the benefit of our friends of the media. In just 2 months, we exposed billions of dollars in benefits that have been stolen from the American people. We referred over $22 billion in fraudulent small business loans back to the Treasury for collection. We've deferred more than $1.3 billion in fraudulent Medicaid reimbursements that were coming from various states, particularly California. We put a six-month hold on enrollments for new hospice and home health care providers because so many of the newer hospice providers were not actually providing hospice services, but were just focused on fraud. So we're going to cut that out for a little bit and try to get to a place where we can actually certify that the people providing hospice services are actually providing those very necessary and important services. We recovered taxpayer funds from the $135 billion stolen after the floodgates were open in the immediate aftermath of COVID. We have found $6.3 billion in suspected fraudulent government contracts, which were mostly awarded during the last administration, and that has stopped. And finally, we blocked $60 million in student aid fraud that should have gone to young people trying to get an education, but instead we're going to fraudsters. And I think the theme here of the anti-fraud task force up to this point has really been that we're protecting two classes of victims here. We're protecting the American taxpayers who shouldn't have their money stolen by fraudsters. And, of course, we're protecting the people who need these services.
0: So that's J.D. Vance, Vice President J.D. Vance, and just straightening out all the fraud. And it's rampant state by state by state. And we appreciate the administration staying on that. Hey, 651, Debbie's out there on the roads checking out traffic. It could be rainy. It could be a little rainy. We're not sure today, but we'll get
3: clouds.
0: All the weather.
3: Yeah,
0: it's going to warm up little by little. We're getting into it. We're squeaking into summertime. I'm loving it. Wednesday, May 27th already. Debbie's on the roads. How we doing, Debbie Duhame?
3: I'll tell you what's happening, Joe Piscopo. We've got issues on the Cross Bronx West, moving very slowly, getting out toward the Alexander Hamilton Bridge. It's an accident involving a tractor trailer in the right lane. So extensive delays here on the Cross Bronx Expressway. Delays go back out toward the Bruckner. The Deegan is also moving really slowly southbound as you get down toward the Cross Bronx Expressway. Watch for delays inbound George of 35, Lincoln 25, Holland 25. We're still seeing a lot of volume over on the Van Wyck in both directions as you get out toward Rockaway Boulevard, eastbound side of the Jackie Robinson stop-and-go traffic right into Metropolitan Avenue. And traffic is still slowing down this morning as you take a ride over to the Cross County. Looks like you're moving slowly eastbound as you get right out through the area of Mount Vernon. So prepare for some delays there. Remember, alternate side parking rules suspended for religious observance, metered rules in effect. You now know where not to go. I'm Debbie Duhame with Joe Piscopo, AM 970 The Answer.
0: Hey, it's Joe Piscopo. 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
5: Ooh. 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We're starting off the morning with rain in the southern half of New Jersey, and some of those scattered showers can sneak into the city during the day today and overnight night into tomorrow morning. Temperatures still going to be pretty warm today with a high of 85, but there is a drop coming tomorrow down to 64 degrees tomorrow morning. As our skies clear out tomorrow afternoon, we hit a high of 76, and we're in the 70s through the rest of the week. I'm StormGuides.live meteorologist Stephen Parr.
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0: All right, Joe Piscopo on the radio. All right, we got a show for you. And when we come back, we're going to talk with Hogan Gidley. We're going to get into all of the election, what happened down in Texas. Big news. Donald Trump just undefeated, picking off these little areas. I'll tell you, it's going to bode well, hopefully, in November for the midterms. Hogan will weigh in. Stephen Moore, the Joe Piscopo Show resident scholar of economics, says America needs more billionaires. All right. General Jack Keane is the man, and he will join us live on the radio in the 8 o'clock hour. Tom Holman. It's coming up in the 8 o'clock hour as well. Borders Our Home is going to join us live. John McLaughlin, we're going to take a look at the Texas runoff results and some of the poll numbers for the president of the United States. Pastor Corey Brooks, 25 shot in Chicago over the Memorial Day weekend. Nothing from the mayor. Nothing from Pritzker, the governor of Illinois. Inexcusable. Pastor Corey Brooks is right into the belly of the beast, and he'll talk about it. With Piscopo on the radio. This is AM 970 The Answer. It's a Wednesday, and we're coming right back at you.
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8: 67 degrees at 6:59. Al Gattulo with local news first. Here's what's going on. Opposition is growing in New Jersey to a new state law regulating e-bikes. Comes just 2 months before it's set to take effect. Opponents say the law doesn't distinguish between low-speed e-bikes and faster models, should be amended to exclude e-bikes that can't go faster than 20 miles per hour. Three people now face hate crime charges in connection with the Church of Scientology in New York being raided earlier this month. Police say the trio, part of 31 people who were busted through the locked doors of the Midtown Church on West 46th Street on May 2nd. Police say they caused $10,000 in damages and injured an employee. A motive was not given. What happens, though, seems to follow a new TikTok trend named Scientology speed running, which involves groups going to properties, causing chaos, and filming it. New Jersey shoppers could win tickets to the World Cup just 2 weeks before matches come to town. Governor Mike Sherrill says it's part of the Welcome World Rewards program, which allows people from all over the state to get points for shopping at small businesses or eating at local restaurants. Those points will allow people to enter a raffle system for concert tickets or game tickets, including World Cup tickets. Roughly 550 businesses are taking part in the program. You now know what's going on. I'm Al Gattulo, AM 970, The Answer.
9: News this hour from Town Hall. Amrich Thomason. The Republican primary voters of Texas have spoken, and they like Ken Paxton. The candidate, endorsed by President, has trounced longtime U.S. Senator John Cornyn in the GOP primary runoff. A victorious Paxton thanking the president for his backing, telling his supporters, President Trump is a leader of our party, and his endorsement is the most powerful force in politics. Cornyn, who tried to align himself more closely with Mr. Trump in the waning days of the campaign, says he will support the Republican ticket in November when Paxton faces off against Democrat James Tallarico. Every one of the Trump-endorsed candidates cruised to victory in Texas. The U.S. military remains vigilant in the Eastern Pacific and the Caribbean. The war on drug runners.
10: Unclassified video posted on social media by U.S. Southern Command shows a boat speeding through water and then exploding into flames. The U.S. military launched the strike Tuesday on the boat suspected of transporting drugs in the Eastern Pacific Ocean. One man was killed, two people survived. Since early September, the Trump administration has been blowing up alleged drug trafficking vessels in Latin American waters, and at least 194 people have been killed. The Pentagon said last week it will evaluate whether the U.S. military is following an established targeting framework when carrying out such attacks. Donna Water, Washington.
9: All evacuation orders have been lifted for the final 16,000 residents living near a damaged chemical tank in the Orange County community of Garden Grove, Southern California. One person is dead, several injured, nine others missing after a chemical tank imploded at a paper mill on the Columbia River in Longview, Washington, a tank holding a volatile mix of dangerous chemicals. Nothing new this morning on the Iran standoff. Strait of Hormuz still closed. Dow futures up 228 points. More on these stories at townhall.com.
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7: Stuck in traffic? We've got the answer.
3: Good morning. Alternate side parking rules are suspended for religious observance. Metered rules in effect. Very tough this morning on the Cross Bronx West end to the Alexander Hamilton Bridge. Accident involving a tractor trailer in the right lane. Northbound New England Thruway at Country Club Road in the Bronx. It's a disabled truck over there. Inbound GWB 30, Lincoln 20, Holland 25. Watch for slowdowns as you head over to the West Shore Expressway northbound ramp to the Staten Island Expressway. A collision being cleared. 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Checking in on the forecast. Clouds today with a high into the mid-80s. You now know where not to go. I'm Debbie Duhame with Joe Piscopo, AM 970, The Answer. 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

0: 6 on AM 970. The Answer. Great to have you with us. Going down all the news, Hogan Gidley will join us in a moment, and we're going to break down everything that happened down in Texas with Paxton just crushing Cornyn yesterday because Donald Trump went in for a late endorsement. Donald Trump did, yet still just crushed it. Hogan will break that all down for us. How will it bode in the midterms, you know? And they're going up against this guy that's down in Texas. That is the guy that said God is binary. And all these whacked out things. Isn't it? Can you please help me out here? Hasn't it been great that you don't have to worry about, you know, really guys and girls sports, although it's still happening. But I mean, the push for the insanity part of humanity, you know, and what the Democrats are putting, mutilating children, you know, and telling them they need sex change, everything. You know what? They haven't changed. We haven't heard about it because Donald Trump's going at such warp speed on some of the, on most of the important issues that affect you and I. But you get these people back in. You get these people back in, and you know what? You're gonna have a real problem. You're gonna have a real problem. They're gonna do it, I think, all over again. So we got to keep staying on our game. We got to keep showing up. And now there's a primary in New Jersey, and I guess this, what is this, the primary? I mean, I gotta go, you could do a mail-in now, or can you go by the voting place?
1: Yeah, no, it's early primary voting, so you could go to a voter booth in your county, or you can mail in your primary ballot, if you so choose to do so. If you've identified with a party, if you're independent, you can. You don't get to vote. It's either Democrat or Republican.
0: Right. That's what I always see.
1: Right, and that's that early voting will take, it started yesterday, and we'll continue through the 31st of May.
0: Yeah, so that's going to be good. So you got to get out there and everything. But and what's it mostly for in Jersey? Yeah,
1: for all the congressional seats are up for grabs. The Senate seats are both up for grabs. Cory Booker is running unopposed on the Democratic side. There are a number of Republicans that are running against him. Obviously, the big one is our district in District 7 with Tom Kaine Jr., who still has yet to be seen in public. And probably will not be seen in public until sometime next month. Jeff Andrew, obviously, is his seat is up for grabs. Robert Menendez Jr., his seat is up for grabs. They're all up for grabs this November. So my biggest issue with Tom Kaine Jr. is the fact that he still has not disclosed what it is that has sidelined him for almost 3 months now. He hasn't voted. He is continuing to engage in stock trades and all kinds of other stuff, but yet has no time for his constituents to tell him, you know, what has happened to him. All we keep hearing is that he has an illness. He's going to make a full recovery. What's the illness? Yeah. What illness put you out for almost 3 months?
0: Well, you know, it could be
1: he has a responsibility to the people that have elected him into office to tell us why. And if and when he does come back, which is supposed to be sometime next month, we still don't have a date of that. Yeah. If he does not adequately explain why he's been missing, I am not voting for him this November. I will not vote for him.
0: I know, but you got to, you know, listen, I hear what you're saying, but unfortunately, you can't marginalize. The second you marginalize and the second you say what you just said, Al, I'm not going to vote for him, that means the Democrats will win. That means the House wins. That means we lose everything.
1: But he's not being transparent with his constituents. No, but it does matter because we've had two other congressmen who have died in office that have not. Yeah, but those Democrats who died in office didn't say anything about their illnesses. Their people were saying, yeah, they're fine. The next day we find out they're dead. We had a governor who was in charge of this state who left a lieutenant governor in charge who was ill and didn't say a word and flew to the other side of the world.
0: Yeah.
1: I'm sorry, but that, to me, that is extremely important, and I think it should be important for everybody.
0: Yeah, unfortunately, I understand what you're saying, but I say you can't marginalize like what people.
1: Yeah, but all he's got to do, all he has to do,
0: you're right,
1: is come out and say, look, I had this, I needed to be isolated, I needed to this.
2: My tongue turned blue.
1: No, I'm just saying, whatever it is, he needs to disclose it to the general, to the general public, but more so to his constituents. And the only, honestly, this is how, he should honestly have a public forum, an online, you know, whatever it is. I don't care. He doesn't have to take questions. Just make a public speech. here's what happened. I'm in full recovery. I am ready to fight for the 7th District, et cetera, et cetera, et cetera. He does that. He will show a lot of goodwill towards the people that may potentially vote for him. I think if he doesn't do that and doesn't disclose what he has, I would not be surprised if he loses the seat.
0: Yeah, I know. But boy, it's and Hunterdon County will go that way. You know, it will really go that way. It can go Democrat, but boy, oh boy, it's such a tenuous time. But you're right. I think maybe the Republicans should have stepped up and done a little something here, just to.
1: I mean, nobody could contact him. Yeah, Joe, you sent him a message, never returned your call. His father did an interview with somebody and wouldn't. Now again, I respect Tom Kane Sr. For everything that he has done for the state, but absolute legend, right? Yeah. But even he, and again, I know he's not going to disclose his son's illness, he had to come out and say something publicly. Why couldn't his son just say, look, this is what I have, and I'm sorry, but I haven't been there, but I'm fighting for you every step of the way, and this, that, whatever. All of this could have been swept under the rug with a simple statement 2 months ago.
0: Instead of all the speculation. You're not wrong. And let's just see what happens again, the drama of New Jersey, because you could see.
1: Well, you know what'll happen? Bill Spadia will move there and try and run for the seat, which would be a disaster. So there you go.
0: Yeah, interesting.
1: Come on.
0: I don't know.
1: This is another one. This is the reason why New Jersey is the way it is right now. Because you had a guy in Jack Cittarelli who would have made a great governor for the state of New Jersey, and the guy who lost to him put his hands on his fanny and decided not to acknowledge him that he lost and not to support the candidate. And so the party splintered. So why are we going to support this guy, which was wrong. You have to come together.
0: Yep. You're right. You're absolutely right in that regard. You can't marginalize. It's what's happening on the national stage. You can't marginalize, and that's exactly what's going to happen. We'll see what happens here. Now, going back to Texas, where you could see, Ken Paxton won, I mean, dramatically over John Cornyn because Donald Trump supported Paxton just like that. Now Paxton is going to have to go up against this Democrat, James Tallarico. And he's like a golden boy for the Democrats, but he's the guy that said God is binary. God is binary. He's the guy that believes in, you know, all the trans stuff, all the insanity. This is the guy that I believe, and correct me if I'm wrong, guys, was a vegan until he said, oh, geez, I better not be a vegan in where? Texas. And
1: Not a lot of vegans in Texas, I don't think. I mean, there's not a lot of people going, you got that that non-meat brisket that I can have, you know, you roast that up? No.
0: I want tofu. You can
1: keep the tofrisket. Ribs? No, I don't like meat. What?
0: I'm telling, but this is the
3: I'll
0: problem
3: just have
0: that
3: beans.
0: We have. No, that this is the problem.
3: Are they vegan?
0: Common sense. Here's the problem we have is because there's enough nuts out there, forgive me, enough useful idiots, and they are brainwashed. They're brainwashed from the people, this guy Singham in Beijing. They're brainwashed by Soros. They're brainwashed, and they don't know, and they can't stand Donald Trump. But it's not just Donald Trump. They hated Reagan as much. Trust me. They hated every Republican as much. Trust me. But they can win because they're showing up, and Mamdani is the example of that. How do we buck that? How do we show up? How do we fight that? You got a guy in Bruce Blakeman going up against Kathy Hochul. Kathy Hochul is an absolute disaster as a New York governor. Disaster with the taxes that she's doing, with congestion pricing that she's doing, the placating of Mamdani. It's sickening to watch New York lose its brilliant self. And now you got Bruce Blakeman coming in like a knight in shining armor from Nassau County, where he kept the taxes down. They got a hold of the gang problem out there, yet nothing that Hochul could handle, and now we've got to stay on the job. But I don't know what happens. It just goes away.
1: And you know what the sad part is?
0: Do we not show up? I don't know what the problem is.
1: But here's the sad part with somebody like Governor Hochul, is that New York City is going to vote for her because I've never heard of Bruce Blakeman. That's nonsense. You have heard of Bruce Blakeman. Bruce Blakeman, who ran as a Republican in a Democratic county like Nassau County and won. And won handily. And then won again because he is helping his citizens, because he's doing the right things and the smart things. Whereas Governor Hochul, all she keeps doing is giving things away. That she's giving, you know, all this money away. And who ends up paying for it? The taxpayer. If people had a brain in their head in New York City, you would not vote for Governor Hochul. She's a showman. That's all she is.
0: I don't,
1: She's done nothing.
0: So how do you beat it? And I think that if we went in, and this is what I humbly submit to the Republicans in New Jersey, and I think they're trying to do this, you got to go to voter rolls. You got to go to Bergen County. You got to go to Essex County. You got to go to Camden County. You got to go into the voter rolls. Who's registered? Who's not registered? Who's registered legally and not? I'm telling you, I believe, in my opinion, heart and soul, that's why they lost last time in the gubernatorial. Donald Trump did. No. You got to get in there and you got to stop the shenanigans that's happening. Gosh almighty, it's right in our face, you know? And then, you know what's brilliant about Donald Trump? He goes in and he doesn't say what I just said. Check the voter rolls. Check who's voting. Who's really. No, he bypasses all of that and he goes, I'm going to pick a candidate that's going to go against the guy that's against me and we're going to make that guy win. And he plays the game. Legitimately, he lays it out. He puts Paxton out there, backs him, boom, crushes Cornyn. If you could do it like Donald Trump could do it, that's the best way to do it. In New Jersey, though, and in New York, these states, I don't know that you can. I wish you could. I don't know that you can. It's just so unfortunate. But you and I, we're going to keep fighting. We're going to still stay on our game. All right. So I'm just looking. Did I miss anything here? No. Birth rates are falling everywhere. You know what they're blaming, guys? Smartphones. The population threat in your pocket. The number of births
1: want to go out? No.
0: To maintain any given population has long been known to be 2 to 1 in 66 nations. The average is now closer to 1 than 2. The Financial Times built a place in the breadth of the decline of defying expectations. Just 5 years ago, the UN predicted there would be 350,000 births in South Korea. That was a 50% overestimate.
1: Too busy playing Candy Crush.
3: Evidently. We're not getting dates on dating apps.
1: Right.
0: Yeah, the dating app thing, I think, is getting old now, Joe. Is it not? I mean, it's like...
1: I don't know. I think it's still popular among people.
0: No, I hear that it's not happening anymore, Joe. You know.
3: Goodbye! I'm done with these dating apps! Well, I'm still on them, so what does that tell you? They must be long in the tooth.
1: Yeah, but the dating app you're on, the people are dying off. I mean, it's true. It's not, they're not having kids. Like, you know.
3: Blue Hairs Bond is not necessarily the...
1: God.
3: Oh, my
1: God.
0: What's the name of the site?
3: Blue Hairs Bond.
0: I know. Oh, my God. Is that a real site?
3: No, it's not real.
0: Blue hairs, I'm ready.
3: Joe, the blue hair old biddies are on there.
1: What do you think? I think she's got teeth. All right, well, swipe left.
0: Stop it, guys. You guys are the worst. Hogan Gidley's going to join us momentarily. We're going to break down all the politics that's happening and about this Democrat, Tallarico, that's going up against Paxton. But I'm telling you what, it's genius what Donald Trump is doing. I tell you, put the hate aside, man. You got to dig this. You got to understand it. It's really quite extraordinary. Debbie's out there. How you doing,
4: yeah. Deb?
0: How you doing, Joe?
4: I'm doing great.
0: Joe likes older women. He's a riot, this guy, right?
4: He always says that. Yeah, he likes, you know, a little bit older or a lot older. I'm not sure now. You know, I think it's a lot older, right? The blue hair.
0: Blue hairs, man. Nothing wrong with that. Who are we to judge? We're not judging.
4: Yeah, we're not judging, Joe. No problem.
0: That's all right.
4: Oh, he likes a cougar. He likes the cougars. You know what I mean?
0: He goes to the the shops that where they sell the walkers and everything and the canes and he hangs around.
3: I'm telling you, it's a turn on.
1: Hey, how you doing? That's a nice looking cane you got.
4: Can I help you to the car?
0: That's terrible.
5: You're a nice young man.
0: Hey, you're not so bad yourself. All right.
1: This walker's got a horn on it.
3: Can I have a Werther's original?
0: Oh, my Lord. Oh, Debbie, so funny. We better move on. Yeah, here we go. Be careful. We love you. If you're older, you own it. You own it. It's you, kid.
4: That's right.
0: Don't let them take that away. And Joe Sebelius is standing by for you. Trust me. 20 minutes after 7 o'clock, Debbie's out there on the road. Hi, Debbie. Hi.
4: That's just the way it is, right? Let's see what's going on right now, Joe. We've got some delays on the Q train, downtown Q train delays with a signal problem by Lexington Avenue. Also, the downtown E&F are running with delays with track maintenance. PATH trains are back on or close after some earlier problems. Troubles on the Pulaski Skyway inbound, getting out toward the Tunnelly Circle in Jersey City. It's an accident on your way out toward the Holland. At least 45 at the Holland. Lincoln 30 up at the George 45 as well. Garden State Parkway North 136 into Cranford. Watch for an accident being cleared. We're still seeing delays on the Van Wyck South, getting down toward the Belt Parkway. And over on the Cross Bronx West at the Alexander Hamilton Bridge, some earlier problems cleared. Still seeing heavy traffic Cross Bronx West into the outbound George. Deegan South, heavy Fordham Road into the Cross Bronx LIE West at Maurice Ave. Accident cleared. Clouds today high in the 80s. I'm Debbie Duhaime with Joe Piscopo, AMI 70, The Answer.
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11: I'm Stuart Varney, and this is the Fox Business Report.
12: BMO, Bank of Montreal reports earnings today. Also coming out, Abercrombie & Fitch, Dick's Sporting Goods, U-Haul, and tech companies Marvell Technology, HP, Snowflake, and Salesforce. Nick Timiraos, Wall Street Journal chief economics correspondent, says even when the Iran conflict is no longer an issue, the new Fed chair, Kevin Warsh, might not be able to cut interest rates.
13: Growth could rip. Asset prices could go higher, and so I'm not sure you actually get back to rate cuts in that bullish, optimistic scenario either. The bottom line is that the next few weeks on Iran could decide whether Warsh's first real test is keeping his own colleagues from pushing towards a rate hike.
12: The Fed's next meeting is June 16th and 17th. That's your Fox Business Report. I'm Jenny Cosola, invested in you.
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0: All right, Joe on the radio, 727 in the morning. How are you? It's Wednesday morning. Love having you with us. Hogan Gidley is a former national press secretary for the Trump campaign, former White House deputy press secretary. He is on the inside of everything happening in Washington. So he's our spy down there. I don't want to say he's our undercover guy. Hogan, welcome to the show. Thank you, my friend. How you doing down there?
19: Huh? Great to be with you, Joe. You know, D.C. is always a little sketchy, but I try to make it work.
0: You're good, because you go right to the heart of the matter. You talk to all the big guns, and they bring you in. They ask you for advice. You're like the consigliere, you know what I mean? You're a wartime consigliere, you know what I mean? There's problems. But it looks good what Donald Trump is doing. And I always say to people, oh, there goes Joe on Donald Trump again. No, it's not. Just to be objective. I mean, the way he's got a 1,000% record on picking people running. And now with Paxton over Cornyn, this is huge, Hogan, huh?
19: Governor Trump, for governor, Trump endorsed 8 folks,
0: yeah.
19: All 8 won.
0: Yeah.
19: For the U.S. House, he endorsed 101 folks, all 101 won.
0: Look at this.
19: U.S. Senate, he endorsed 9 candidates, he won all 9. Ken Paxton in Texas outspent 9-1 by Cornyn's folks, 9-1.
0: Wow.
19: And Trump endorsement takes him over the top.
0: Yeah.
19: I have never in my political lifetime, and that's 25 years of doing this, seen a political endorsement matter more than Donald Trump's.
0: Yeah.
19: Usually it is a day story. We're real excited because somebody's going to come out and endorse our guy or our girl. And we put out a press release and it's done by the end of the day.
0: Yeah.
19: That person may come around and do a little dance with us and come to an event. But I mean, I remember when Mike Huckabee was running for president.
0: Yeah.
19: When Chuck Norris endorsed him, now that was a big deal.
0: Yeah.
19: But it wasn't a guarantee. That was it. When Donald Trump endorses you, it's over.
0: Yeah.
19: And the political power this guy has is really, really impressive.
0: Yeah. It's so, and it's fun to watch. And I don't want to say anything, but it looks like, and again, stay with me on this because I don't want to get into the weeds, but I always say, like in Jersey, we completely lost Jersey. We completely lost Virginia. We completely lost New York. We're losing California, Illinois. They're gone. And I go to the voter rolls, check out the high density populations. There's probably shenanigans. Donald Trump doesn't even bother with that. He just goes, I'm going in laser focused to the area where we could win. I'm going to find a candidate and we're going to beat that guy. That is genius. It's near impossible to do. I don't know that you could do it in the Northeast states, but maybe if anybody could do it, Donald Trump could do it. I'm asking how it's going to bode well in November, do you think, Hogan?
19: Well, look, it's hard to unseat incumbents. That's very difficult to do because that person is entrenched in the community. They've brought home a lot of money and bridges and post offices and things like that. That's hard to do. But Donald Trump in a primary is gold. Go against him, it's political suicide. There's no doubt about that. General election's a little different. It doesn't mean he's going to lose these races with people he's endorsed, but you know, that's when you broaden out the electorate, more people, more ideas. You got another side to contend with, and a Democrat versus a Republican head-to-head fight.
0: Yeah,
19: I think that he's got really good shots in Texas, of course, to do well there. Maine, I think, is another good spot where he can win. You can pick off maybe one in Michigan. So the map is favoring Republicans for the Senate. The House is a different story. However, the House is a different story politically, but not me not getting into the weeds here. I think the redistricting stuff changes things quite a bit. Because if you pick up more seats for the House, because by the Census Bureau's own data in 2022, and last I checked, Joe Biden was in the White House in 2022. It said that they overcounted for Democrat blue states and undercounted for Republican red states.
0: Wow.
19: So they know this was rigged in the wrong direction for a long time, not to mention the fact they're counting illegal aliens in those census documents. That, I argue, is a big problem, too. So we'll see what happens, but everything's shaping up pretty good right now.
0: Yeah, it does look good. Hey, Hogan, so we're talking about Iran, and now there's a cabinet meeting. It was supposed to be in Camp David, but there is a nasty storm coming through, so the president said, let's stay at the White House. And then we're going to talk with General Jack Keane later. I don't know. I can't decide whether you go in militarily, take them out, go in it to win it, because you can never trust Iran. I wonder what's going to happen with this cabinet meeting. Let me ask you this. Do you think he'll broadcast it live, the cabinet meeting today?
19: Well, let's put it like this. I find it hard pressed to believe that when you have that many high ranking officials in the United States government, the president of the United States, and a whole bunch of cameras around, just right steps away, that he's not going to call for them to come in there and get a little heads up on what's going on. Because look, Donald Trump also knows the messaging war matters, and he knows he's got to fight against the mainstream media and the Democrats combining together to try and lie about his record and that of the Republicans and that of the cabinet. So he likes to give them these opportunities to kind of go around and say exactly what they are doing, why they're doing it, and just remind people in the different sectors. Because look, there are reporters who focus on Iran. There are reporters who focus on agriculture. There are reporters who focus on, you know, housing, the matters of state. So having every reporter getting information from our cabinet secretaries about what we're doing is important to Trump, and he knows that. So chances are it's a long way to answer. You think he's going to have cameras in the room? I would imagine he does.
0: Yeah, interesting. Peace through strength. This is from the White House yesterday. And that would be the best thing you could do. You can't trust the Iranians and the guards that are in charge. But he's sticking with this. If he ever comes through, and this is what I'm thinking, and stay with, again, we're going to go into the weeds with Hogan, 7:33 with Hogan and Piscopo, so please forgive me. But I posted something yesterday. I didn't recognize who the guy was, but I had to post it. We'd triple check it on the show, Hogan, before we put it out there so we don't, you know. And but there was a gentleman that wrote, and it's on my X feed. I'm looking for it now. And the guy said how Donald Trump is geopolitically restructuring the whole world. And it's all different. It's all different. And you got to understand that. And you got to be a step ahead, like Donald Trump is a step ahead. And then I said, and it's true, Donald Trump is always the smartest guy in the room. And he always is, because he's got that intellect and he knows. So now, and that's exactly what's happening now. So the sticking point may be Iran right now, but we will get through this, because the way he's dealing with the Middle Eastern countries and UAE and Qatar going up against Iran, it's extraordinary. He's got Israel. This is, and that, I'm quoting Jack Keane now. The general said, they got, Israel's got like planes, you know, in Qatar. This is unheard of. The whole world is restructuring. We keep China. We keep Russia. We treat them with respect. We use them financially. But Donald Trump, and correct me if I'm wrong, Hogan, is restructuring as opposed to the new world order that Europe wants, where you can't say anything online or you're going to be arrested, where illegals come in and take over your country. Donald Trump's restructuring a whole geopolitical world order in a positive way for the United States. And I just plain hope people see that, Hogan Gidley.
19: Yeah, and he's restructuring it, that order, to put the American people first. That's what I think is different. because so often you have presidents who kind of see the world as they want it to be. He sees it as it is. We've talked about that before. So he understands if you give Iran, you know, a handful of iPhones and set up a Domino's pizza, that you're not going to get them to love America. That's not how it works. Their ideology is different. Their leadership is different. If you get rid of that leadership and the people have a chance to rise up, you're not going to have a democracy. He understands that too. But you can have a better chance at an ally in that region. And as you just point out, so many of those folks over there who did not like us, did not want to be around us. Donald Trump comes into office. They didn't know what to think. And he flexes a little muscle. And now, you know, you get the Abraham Accords. You just think about the outcry when he said, you know, we're going to put the embassy in Jerusalem, over in Israel in Jerusalem. Everyone lost their minds. I was in those meetings saying, you can't, Mr. President, you can't do that. Everyone's going to freak out. There's going to be, you know, a turmoil and destruction and death, and the whole region's going to devolve into chaos. He said, it's chaos now. What do you mean?
0: He said,
19: that's the reality. That's how the world is. We understand that's their home. Let's do it. They move it. Nothing happens. Now, of course, on top of that, he takes a $200 million, $400 million project, whatever it was, and then goes, I got a guy. Don't worry. They get a building for several hundred thousand dollars. He's like, there's the embassy. Got it. Don't worry about it. We renovate it. It's better because, you know, he's saving taxpayer dollars. That's how he does it. But that type of stuff with the Golan Heights, everyone thought it was going to make everyone freak out and go crazy. It did the exact opposite. We got the Abraham Accords because he rallied the region around the reality that Iran was the world's largest state sponsor of terror, that they were a global threat. No one had done that before because everyone tried to placate to Iran and say, no, again, iPhones, Domino's, they'll be fine. Don't worry about it. Hey, stay out of their way, everything. Trump says no.
0: Yeah.
19: Everybody knows they can't get a nuclear weapon. They're always talking about it. Everyone in that region should sign on these accords for peace, and they all did it. Yeah. He's reshaping the world to protect not just people here at home, but our interests around the globe too,
0: right,
19: so we can prosper even in more ways than we already do.
0: That's right, in the Western Hemisphere, and that's exactly right. Protecting everybody, because he will, saving the Western world, in my opinion. Hey, Hogan, great chat. Wow, crazy times, man. Let keep us posted. Let's stay on it, because I'm feeling good about it, Hogan. I don't want to jinx nothing, but I'm feeling good about it, my dear friend, you know?
19: I feel great, Joe. I'm the same way. So we'll talk soon. Let me know.
0: Thank you, brother. Hogan Gidley. God bless you.
19: God bless.
0: Thank you, sir. You too. Joe on the radio. Al's in the newsroom. 7:38 on AM 970, The Answer.
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1: 68 and cloudy at 7:38. I'm Al Gattulo with local news first. Here's what's going on. A blood emergency has been issued in both New York and New Jersey ahead of the FIFA World Cup games. Both the New York Blood Center and New Jersey Blood Services said Tuesday they're down to less than a two-day supply of blood. Type O, the universal type used in emergency care, is down to less than a one-day supply. That's always a big concern during the summer when donations fall as hospitals get more car crash victims who need blood. Blood bank officials also expect that the surge in tourism because of the World Cup matches in our region will increase demand. You can donate if you're 17 or older or age 16 with a parent's written permission. The New Jersey Department of Education put out a report which finds 44% of schools in the state have outdated pipes that causes lead to seep into drinking water. The state in 2021 required all lead service lines to be replaced within 10 years. And the EPA just awarded New Jersey $103 million to help replace those pipes which feed water to homes and buildings. State education officials, however, say the lead pipes inside of old school buildings need to be replaced. So they started a school lead filters program last year to give reimbursement grants to pay for lead filters. The deadline for grant applications is on September 30th. In sports, Reds over the Mets 7-2. Yankees crushed the Royals by the final of 15-1. Stuck in traffic, Debbie Duhame's got the answer.
4: And good morning, Al. Alternate side parking rules suspended for religious observance. Metered parking rules in effect. We're still seeing delays. Pulaski Skyway inbound getting out toward the Tunnelly Circle in Jersey City with an accident cleared. Once you get past that, still it's pretty tough right here at the Holland, about 40 minutes. Over at the Lincoln 35, George 35. Traffic is slowing down over on 78 eastbound. Exit 15 over in Clinton in Hunterdon County. It's an accident in the right lane. Traffic still slowing down on the Garden State Parkway North at 136 in Cranford. It's an accident off on the shoulder. Let's go out to the LIE West right at Queens Boulevard. a collision there to deal with. And we're still seeing delays on the eastbound Gowanus up through 38th. More volume eastbound BQE up toward Atlantic Avenue. Still seeing slowdowns on the westbound BQE getting down toward the area of the Williamsburg Bridge. Partly cloudy today, high in the 80s. I'm Debbie Duhame with Joe Piscopo, AM 970, The Answer.
0: 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We're going to be live at Carmine's in their private room called the Sinatra Room. Does not get more old school New York than that, and I'm telling you, it's going to be a special night of patriotism as we celebrate our great nation, our history, and our future. You don't want to miss this. It's happening at Carmine's in Times Square, and it's on Wednesday, June 24th. Seating is limited, so get your tickets now for Patriots Pasta and Piscopo.

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5: All right, Joe on the radio, good morning. Stephen Moore is going to join us, top of the 8 o'clock hour, General Jack Keane, Tom Holman as well, John McLaughlin and Pastor Corey Brooks. We got a whole show for you. But, you know, I just wanted to touch on the positive. There were massive crowds, I'm reading here, gathering in New York City to protest Mamdani, Mayor Mamdani's, and the wave of pro-Hamas mobs terrorizing the city. So this is a big crowd outside of Gracie Mansion, and they're chanting for the police, chanting NYPD. So this was great. Al, you reported on this, but this is a great thing that the people are doing, a positive kind of protest to show the American flags are flying, and they're saying positive things about the police.
9: Yeah, I mean, just to be clear, I hadn't even reported on this story. We talked about it before the show. They were out there wanting, Mamdani to be removed, but the governor is not going to. The governor is the only person who can remove Mamdani at this point. It's not

0: going to happen. They're simpatico. They're friend, you know, again, I understand it, and I understand the Jewish plight. And, you know, listen, there's a big parade this weekend. Mamdani is the first sitting mayor in a very long time who is not marching in this parade. And you know what? I actually think that's a smart thing by the mayor. He is not a supporter of Israel. It would be disingenuous for him to be there and march in this parade. And I think it would create some sort of, you know, some violence among people that, you know, listen, they don't want the guy to be there. Don't be there. Do I think he should be removed from office? At this point, I don't think he's done, you know, anything illegal that would require him to be removed from office. So I think this is one of those things where, you know what, New York City, you reap what you sow. You voted this guy in because he promised you free everything. And suddenly now, free buses? No, we can't do that because he realizes what it costs. He realizes that these things can't be done. I think he's overstepping his bounds in a lot of areas. This whole thing about the housing development stuff that he wants to seize, buildings from people. Yeah. I think there are some merits to what he wants to do, because obviously if these landlords are not paying for the upkeep on these buildings and they're deteriorating and they're causing unsafe conditions, I understand that, but there is a legal process that has to pay out. For him to suddenly just say, we're going to take these buildings like that, that smacks of socialism, and that's not what this country is about.
1: The good thing is people got out and they started protesting, letting Mamdani know that you know, you can't continue to go up against Israel. And to me, for personally, the fact that he doesn't join in the Jewish parade is inexcusable and anti-Semitic. But that's who he is. That's who he is. And I'm so tired of these punks. They're all wearing Palestine this, Palestine this. The only guy that freed Palestine was Donald Trump.
0: That's right.
1: Because they got rid of, and Israel, because the IDF, because they got rid of Hamas. Hamas was holding Palestinians hostage. And now this guy Khalil going in, and oh my God, they're going to kick him out. Fortunately, they will do exactly that. But it is inexcusable what's happening, and it was good and a positive sign that people actually protested and actually chanted in a positive way for the NYPD. And we applaud that.
0: And did it in a way that there were no, you know, there was no violence. There's no arrest. Exactly. Like, you get these nutbags at the ICE facility over in Newark. Alex McAdams from Fox News? She's standing there doing a live hit, and the woman is screaming Nazi this and that and whatever and blah, blah, blah. Like, are you serious? Are you really want to?
1: So embarrassed.
0: Of course it is. And if you're trying to get your message across, that's not the way to do it. You just turn people off by doing that. Yesterday they were showing live video, of the scene, and somebody had a megaphone, and I couldn't hear what they were saying, and they're shoving the megaphone into the ICE agent's face. What are you doing? And he pushed it away, and then I think they arrested the person or whatever. Like, what's wrong with you?
1: I know, and they're saying, I shouldn't wear masks. They're all in masks, and the protesters.
0: Right.
1: And let me tell you something, too, on the radio. There wasn't even that many protesters. They do that. They go in tight.
0: Right.
1: They act like there's a lot of people.
0: Five.
1: 20, yeah.
0: They pull back. There's five of them there.
1: And
0: hell
1: Mikey,
0: no, we
1: and
0: won't
1: Mikey
0: go.
1: Sherrill looks so confused. And Andy Kim, who is this guy?
0: Well, no, wait a second. Kim and the rest of them have a right to go in and look at the facility because they are federal. They're federal law people, right? They're congressmen. They're senators. Governor Sherrill has no right to be in there. She's not a federal employee anymore. She's the governor of the state of New Jersey. She's like, they denied me entry. They're going to continue to deny your entry. It's a federal facility. They don't have to let you in.
1: Yeah. Hey, Joe of the radio, Debbie's on the roads. It's 10 minutes before 8 o'clock, 7:50. Debbie Duhaime checking out traffic. Mm-hmm. How we doing, Deb?
2: I'll tell you what's happening, Joe. Good morning, guys. Alternate side parking rules suspended for religious observance. Meter rules in effect. We're still seeing a lot of traffic on the Deeg and South Fordham Road down through the Cross Bronx. The earlier problems, Cross Bronx West at the Alexander Hamilton Bridge, cleared. Inbound GWB 35, Lincoln 40, Holland 40. Watch for slowdowns on the LIE West at Queens Boulevard. An accident there was just cleared out of the way. We're still seeing delays 95 southbound down through Westport into Norwalk. Southbound Merritt Parkway heavy into New Canaan. Watch for pockets of volume this morning. Over on the Garden State Parkway north at 136 in Cranford with a crash on the shoulder. Terrible traffic now on 78 eastbound. All lanes subject to closure. Exit 15. It looks like an accident with an overturned tractor trailer carrying auto parts. Watch for delays there. You You now know where not to go. I'm Debbie Duhaime with Joe Piscopo, AM 970.
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1: 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You know what? 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Steven's like, here I go again. Let me give it a shot. Hold on. He sounds so sad, you know. Hey, Mr. Weatherman, Mr. Storm Guides meteorologist extraordinaire. How you doing, Stephen Party? Good morning to you.
6: You know, Joe, it wouldn't be so bad, except those are the only two lines of the entire song I know. Because that's all we get to. So all day long in my head, I've got, Mr. Weatherman.
1: There's nothing else. That's all they
6: and
1: got.
6: It's on loop. It's on loop constantly.
1: Hysterical. Hey, Mr. Weatherman, though, how are we doing today? What's it looking like today?
6: You know, it's starting off all right. We've got a lot of sunshine out there, a few clouds here and there, and the temperatures are going to be pretty warm. We're looking at a high temperature up around 85 degrees. So, you know, the big picture is things are pretty good. The details are we've got a few scattered showers that are going to be coming through. These aren't going to be washouts during the day-to-day, but some scattered showers. Now, southern half of New Jersey, it's kind of a washout. You know, from Trenton over towards Long Branch along the coast there. South of that, pretty much a soaker all day long today. Yeah. But we're going to get a little bit of that sneaking through this afternoon and overnight tonight. There's actually a little bit of that. I expect a little bit of rain moving in towards Plainfield within the next hour over in Jersey, and then could come across to Staten Island next hour and a half or so. We'll be watching that shower as it's coming across. Again, it's not a big deal, but it is part of a slight cool down that's coming. So while we're at 85 degrees today, tomorrow a low of 64 with a high of 76. That's not too bad. I don't think people will be picketing and protesting and telling me not to wear a mask or anything. I think it'll be all right out there. And then some more cooler weather as we head in towards the weekend.
1: Yeah, sounds good. Stephen, great job as always. Storm Guides meteorologist. Thank you, Stephen Parr.
6: My pleasure, Joe. Anytime.
1: Well done indeed. Hey, Stephen Moore is going to join us, the Joe Piscopo Show resident scholar of economics. Why America needs more billionaires. We're going to see where we are in the economy, you know, which is holding pretty darn strong. Stephen will break that down. Stephen Moore. Well, General Jack Keane is with us, and we're going to talk about Iran. We're going to talk about the next steps. The general knows best. Tom Holman, border czar. You know what? We're going to talk about the protesters flashing with ICE at Delaney Hall in Newark, New Jersey. You don't want to miss Tom Holman, John McLaughlin, and Pastor Corey Brooks as well. Piscopo on the radio.
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0: 68 degrees at 7:59. Al Gattulo with local news first. Here's what's going on. Burlington County's North Hanover police targeting illegal tinted windows. Police Sergeant Zachary Taylor says a lot of military people from out of state live in their town, which borders Joint Base McGuire-Dix, Lakehurst. So says many may not know front tinted windshields are against state law. He says they're cracked down not about collecting revenue through tickets, but about safety, since he says tinted windows or like wearing sunglasses while driving at night. You'll need fast fingers to get a shot at New York City's $50 lottery for World Cup tickets. Your chance came and went on Tuesday in just 88 seconds, beating Monday's three-minute lottery. That's how quickly submissions are hitting the daily maximum allowed, 50,000 entries. You get another chance at 10 a.m. today and every day at the same time through Saturday. Only New York City residents eligible to snag one of the 1,000 tickets offered for $50. Price includes round-trip transportation to one of seven FIFA matches played at New Jersey's MetLife Stadium, but not the final. Rising costs and increasing competition squeezing the bottom line for Atlantic City casinos. They're forced to spend more on marketing and promotion. State gaming officials say gross operating profits for the city's non-casinos fell by almost 23% during the first quarter of 2026 versus a year ago. Only Caesars posted higher profits. You now know what's going on. I'm Al Gattulo, AM 970, The Answer.
8: Breaking news this hour from Town Hall. I'm Rich Thomason. The most powerful force in politics, that's how Ken Paxton describes President Trump's endorsement. It helped propel Paxton to victory over veteran U.S. Senator John Cornyn in the GOP primary runoff in Texas. Kalise Perry cast her ballot for Paxton.
9: I was already going to vote for Ken Paxton, but yeah, I'm a Trump fan, MAGA all the way, so yeah, that helped push him, I think, a little bit over Cornyn. And I'm glad Trump did. Even if Trump hadn't have endorsed Ken Paxton, I still would have voted for Ken Paxton.
8: Cornyn says he will back Paxton.
10: I've always supported the Republican ticket, and I intend to do so again in this general election. I've said throughout this race that I trust the voters of Texas, and they've made their decision, and I must respect it.
8: Paxton faces Democrat James Tallarico in November. Search goes on for 9 people missing after a chemical tank ruptured at a paper mill and pulp plant in Longview, Washington. One person killed, more than a half dozen others injured. All of the evacuees now back home in Garden Grove, Southern California. They were chased from their homes when a chemical tank ruptured at a plant there. The stuff of science fiction soon to become science fact. NASA ordering landers, rovers, and drones for a planned sprawling base on the moon.
11: With Moonbase, Artemis astronauts will stay longer, explore farther, and conduct the kinds of science that advances exploration itself. Understanding how humans operate off-world, how we build infrastructure, and how we prepare for Mars.
8: NASA's Lori Glaze plans for the moon base advance less than 2 months after Artemis II's record-breaking lunar fly-around. On Wall Street this morning, Dow futures 41 points higher. The Nasdaq futures are up 206 points. More on these stories at townhall.com.
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7: In traffic, we've got the answer.
2: Good morning. Alternate side parking rules are suspended for religious observance. Metered parking rules in effect inbound George Washington Bridge 35, Lincoln 40, Holland 40. Watch for slowdowns this morning on 78 eastbound. All lanes subject to closure. Exit 15 over in Hunterdon County. It's all due to a serious accident there. Garden State Parkway north at 136 in Cranford. It's an accident off on the shoulder. FDR Drive northbound at Houston Street. It's a stalled vehicle. LIE West at Queens Boulevard. Accident just cleared. 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Partly cloudy today, high into the mid-80s. You now know where not to go. I'm Debbie Duhame with Joe Piscopo, AM 970, The Answer. 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
1: Hey, Joe on the radio, 806 on AM 970, The Answer. This is the hour. You want to be with us. Stephen Moore is going to join us in a second. General Jack Keane is with us. Tom Homan, Border Czar, is with us. So let's go to Stephen right at the top of the hour, the Joe Piscopo Show, resident scholar of economics, kind enough to join us. Stephen says, we need more billionaires. Stephen, welcome back to the show. How you doing, brother? I love it. I love it.
15: I want to be a billionaire like you, Joe.
1: Yeah. Oh, man. So, I got too many ex-wives. I'm not going to get there anytime soon, but I got you.
15: I only have one. But look, this piece is really important because there is a war on wealth. There's a war on rich people. There's a war on economic success in this country that's coming from the left. And it makes no sense. You know, you look throughout American history and you look at the great entrepreneurs and inventors, the Thomas Edisons and the Henry Fords and the Andrew Carnegies, the John D. Rockefellers who built this country. And now we have this new generation of amazing businessmen and women, you know, from the people who built Google and Amazon and Apple and all these incredible companies. You know, I was very good friends with Fred Smith, who was the chairman and founder of FedEx, one of the greatest transportation corporations ever. He built that company from scratch. When he went to, you know the story, when he was at Yale Business School, they said, oh, that'll never work to have an overnight package delivery service. And he turned it into a company that employs tens and tens of thousands of people. And so the point I was making is we should hold up these people as what we all want to be like them. And the American dream is to build a great company and be rich. And then you have AOC, your good friend AOC, saying, oh, you know, you can't earn $1 billion. It's impossible. Look, these people did it. And they had a great dream, and they were smart, and they went at it, and they took risks. So that's America is to reward economic success, not to punish it. That's my opinion on this. We need more billionaires.
1: What was AOC talking about? It was so weird because she's talking. Yeah. She does these really obscure podcasts, and then she goes on with these people that look like they're 12 years old, and she's going like, billionaires aren't they don't make their money. They don't make their money. Yeah. And the lady's going, the interviewer's going, yes, exactly. And I'm going like, mental illness. This is mental illness. I mean, she just goes on and on, making no sense.
15: Well, think of all the people. Think of all the people that have been employed by these great entrepreneurs. Think about all the shareholders. You know, almost everyone listening to this show is either a 401k plan or invests in stocks, and that's the way we build up our retirement funds. Well, we want our American companies to be successful. Studies show that for every $1 billion that the founder makes, the rest of us make $9 billion in terms of the contribution they make. Now, I'm very pleased that finally these incredible entrepreneurs like the founder of Amazon, Jeff Bezos, is fighting back and saying, look, I built this company. I've saved consumers. Think about how much money Amazon has saved consumers. Tens, hundreds of billions of dollars have been saved by him because people use it. By the way, nobody puts a gun to your head and makes you, go to use Amazon, right? Or buy an iPhone. I'm talking to you on an iPhone because it's a great product. Thank God we had, a genius like Steve Jobs who created this company. So I think it's anti-American to go after rich people. And by the way, the top 1%. People in the top 1% of income. Yeah. You know what share of the taxes they pay?
1: Well, I'm reading your article here, 40%.
15: Almost half.
1: That's amazing.
15: How much, they carry the weight of our government. And so I'm here to say we should really celebrate, the people who have made America great. And incidentally, Joe, just in the last, since we talked last week, the economy's really starting to pick up again. It's amazing. Every time I start to doubt Trump a little bit, just picks up again, and things are looking good. The Atlanta Fed now says the economy might grow by as much as 4% this quarter. That's a very healthy number. Now, look, I know consumers are angry about gas prices, but if this peace settlement works out, I think you could see gas back down to below $3.50 a gallon.
1: That's so true. And, and thanks for the shout out to Bezos. I don't know Jeff Bezos, but I'll tell you what, saves my butt every Christmas, man. I got a lot of kids, you know what I mean? I go
15: and
1: just order that, and it's there the next morning, man. And you can't fault that. You got to appreciate that. People, oh my God, I can't stand that hippie attitude from the 60s. Like, it's all bad. Like, even some of, like, some, I don't like to mention the stars because I love them and I don't want to say bad things, but they get on stage and they diss America, and then they go up against Elon Musk and they say they're not giving to USAID. And then Musk, I know what Musk is doing, and J.D. Vance, like he did yesterday, is exposing horrific fraud all throughout.
15: It's so great. This is an important point you're making, that before they start talking about raising taxes on people, why don't we get rid of, as you just said, the hundreds and hundreds of billions of dollars, not millions, billions of dollars that are being stolen from taxpayers. When somebody defrauds a federal program, it's no different than if they come up to you on the street with a gun and, you know, give me your wallet or your life. And so I really applaud what J.D. Vance is doing, what Trump is doing, what Elon Musk is doing, and saying, look, we've got to, but the Democrats have no interest in it. You know, they had a big conference with the state attorney generals yesterday at the White House to help, you know, because the state attorney generals are the legal people. They're the ones who should be finding this fraud. None of the Democrats showed up. The only attorney generals that showed up were the Republicans. Does that mean the Democrats want the fraud? Are they pro fraud? And by the way, I'm not a rah-rah Republican, as you know. I get mad at both parties, but I'm saying it's pretty pathetic when you're the head legal person in your state and you don't even want to show up to find out how you can save taxpayers' money in your own state.
1: You're right. And even with this guy Mamdani now taking over, he wants to take over the apartment buildings, and he wants to hand it over and turn it into a nonprofit.
15: Oh, that'll work really well.
1: Oh my gosh. Yeah. It's like, and then like you say, and Stephen writes here, the New York City school system spends $44,000 per student. That's per year. That's 30% more, Stephen writes, per student than other big cities like Chicago and LA and Boston. And that's amazing.
15: And so my friend Jeff Yass, who's a great investor and great mind, and his wife and he give away hundreds of millions of dollars a year for kids to attend good schools. He noted that, look, if they just cut the cost to $30,000, and by the way, the Catholic schools are half the cost, and they do a better job educating people. So
1: Thank
15: he said, well, if you do that, you would be able to save every child $10,000. Put that money into a bank account for the kids. When they graduate, they'll have $100,000 in the bank.
1: That's right. That's exactly right. That's common sense thinking.
15: Yeah. Right.
1: You know what? And Stephen, I feel good about everything, even with the uncertainty of Iran. And we're going to get into it with General Jack Keane. And
15: I want to hear what he has to say. He's one of the smartest guys I know. He makes me look like a mental midget. That guy.
1: No. Listen, you got to handle the economics, but General Jack, he has the ideas, and we'll break it down, and we'll see what's going on. But I feel everything's going to work out, and I'm feeling good about everything. And even and again, I'm a single dad, and I'm going in, and I'm getting not bad prices at the supermarket. And then they're going about gas prices when even Joe Biden, in the middle of the Biden presidency, his gas prices were like $6-7 a gallon.
15: They were higher than they are under Trump. The average gas price under Trump has been about $3 a gallon. They were about $4 a gallon under Biden. So I don't understand. Look, but we're going to bring them down. I trust Trump. He's going to bring this to a successful conclusion. Then I'll just give you a teaser on the way out. I think that Trump is going to liberate Cuba, and that we've been waiting 60 years for that to happen.
1: That's
15: 11
1: right.
15: presidents. I think you heard it first on the Joe Piscopo show. I think Trump is going to find a way to liberate Cuba. And then remember that scene in Godfather 2 when the rebels are in the street. I think you're going to see rebels in the street waving American flags. Make America, make Cuba great again. That's the visionary this guy is.
1: I know. We played the audio of that. You're so funny. We played the salute, salute, salute in the end of Cuba, man. Just stay tuned for that, Stephen. You're right on the money.
15: Libre. It's Cuba Libre.
1: That is it, baby. Stephen Moore, thank you so much. We'll be reading, and we'll be
15: Have
1: listening
15: a great
1: and
15: week.
1: Watching. Thank you, brother. Take care. Stephen Moore right there, the Joe Piscopo Show resident scholar. We just re-exed out a great, great piece that he wrote about billionaires. But it's so true. Isn't it funny? Because every time I think about Cuba, I think about that scene. I know it was you, Fredo. You broke my heart. You broke my heart. When Pacino kisses John Casals, you know, yeah, Fredo. And then the guy goes, salute. And that, I'm telling you, that's exactly what's going to happen. And Marco may very well, Marco Rubio may be the head of Cuba. You never know, you know. But it's, I'm telling you, in the Western Hemisphere alone, what happened with Venezuela, what's happening with Cuba, and if we could just get a handle on Iran, we will. Now, the president is doing a cabinet meeting, and I don't know that he's going to broadcast it. He probably will take questions beforehand, but we'll be looking forward to that today. But but indeed, like we said, 8:16 now in the morning, General Jack Keane's going to break down exactly how to deal with Iran. He knows best, and he will join us live. Tom Holman, too, and I feel like, because I'm a Jersey guy, and I know you feel the same way, and I feel like when Tom comes, Tom's a good guy, man, and he, don't forget, he got recognized by Barack Obama. Barack Obama gave him a special citation and a medal because he did so great at the border control, you know, and so he worked with other presidents, and he goes in, he cleans up the border here, and then they go to Newark, and you see the fiasco in Newark, and I'm embarrassed. I'm just embarrassed because it's not like you're just picking people off the streets. And you know why I think the Democrats do this is because they got nothing else. They got nothing else. There's no impetus. There's no initiative. It's no, here's what we are. Here's how we're going to change the economy. Here's how we're going to help Donald Trump end this war. Anything? Anything? No, let's go back to ICE. Let's go back to the ICE issue. And it's old, and it's tired, and it's worn, and it's untrue. And Tom Holman will join us this hour as well, 8:17. Then John McLaughlin next hour, Pastor Corey Brooks. Again, another thing with Chicago. We got this guy, Brandon Johnson. He steps up and acts like he's the king of the world there. How you got this guy Pritzker talking against Donald Trump all the time. The Illinois governor, at least 25 shot in Chicago over Memorial Day weekend. How is that happening? How does it happen? And let me just do this and we'll break. But I want to just talk about Bruce Blakeman out of Nassau County. And I remember when Congressman King was out there early on during President Trump's first term, they all went out. They had a gang problem. They had gangsters going to homes saying, you're going to join us or we're going to get your family back in Guatemala. I mean, it was horrible. And the Republicans cleaned it up, man. The Republicans cleaned it up. Congressman King cleaned it up. And Bruce Blakeman kept it that way. Not to mention capping taxes and keeping that crime low. And that's what we got to do in New York. That's what we got to do in New Jersey, you know, and hopefully we will. We'll stay on our game. General Jack Keane coming up live on the radio. Debbie's on the roads checking out traffic for you on AM 970, The Answer. Hiya, Debbie.
2: Hi, Joel. Let's see what's going on the Van Wyck. It's busy southbound getting down toward the Belt with that new construction pattern. Grand Central Parkway westbound slowing down by Northern Boulevard. It's an accident over there. Inbound GWB only 10 minutes today. Wow, that's kind of nice. The inbound Lincoln 35, Holland about 25 to 30. Watch for slowdowns on 109 North at Delancey Street in Newark. It's a collision. Troubles right now on 287 North, exit 9 into Piscataway. It's an accident being worked on. 78, very tough ride eastbound out by exit 15. As you get out through Hunterdon County, it's an overturned tractor trailer that was carrying auto parts, and they're trying to clean up the mess here on 78. 78 eastbound, bumper to bumper out through that area of exit 15. Over on 4 westbound into Teaneck, getting reports of a collision. Mostly cloudy today, high into the 80s. I'm Debbie Duhaime with Joe Piscopo, AM 970, The Answer.
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3: 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Heroes like FDNY firefighter Robert E. Welch III. Robert served as a police officer before his appointment to the fire department in 2001, just weeks after the 9/11 attacks. 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That's T, the number 2t.org. That's Dr. Gil Lehman. He's brilliant. He really is. And anything that you got that you're thinking about, you call 212 Choices and you will love him. One of the smartest cats on the planet. He really is. Hey, let me tell you about America's 250th birthday coming up. All right. And what better way to show your American spirit than by coming to AM 970's exclusive event, Patriots Pasta and Piscopo, on Wednesday, June 24th at Carmine's Italian Restaurant, featuring yours truly with special guest Christopher Macchio. Oh, yeah. This is a one-of-a-kind event, all right? And I got to salute Laura Schaefer's, our boss, putting this together. And I said, let's go out, let's meet folks. So let's get the audience in, let's get the guests of the show in, you know? It's all happening at the Sinatra Room at Carmine's Italian Restaurant, 200 West 44th Street in Times Square. 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
3: Joe Piscopo on the radio, 824 on AM 970. The Answer. General Jack Keane is a retired four-star general, the chairman of the Institute for the Study of War, Fox News, senior strategic analyst. General Keane, welcome back to the show. It's so great to have you with us. Thank you for that, sir.
17: Yeah, delighted to be here, Joe, with you and your audience. Well, appreciate it.
3: General, what do you think we do in Iran? You've been right from day one. And I think, honestly, and just pulling the curtain back, General Keane, if we all listened to you, I think this whole thing would be over. But
1: It looks like it could work out today, cabinet meeting with President Trump. But you, and then you keep saying don't trust, you can't trust Iran. Are we going about this the same way, or are we just going to have to go back in and take them out, Karg Island, little by little, militarily, General Keane? Your thoughts, please, sir.
17: Well, of course, clearly, what the president's made a decision, you know, obviously not to re-attack, to give diplomacy a chance here. I think it's the last chance he's going to give the Iranians, to be frank. And I think the Iranians, likely their strategy, Joe, has not changed all that much. In other words, they will try to entice our negotiators, make promises to them, but their main objective going into the negotiations is certainly one, to get as good a deal as they can do, but at the same time, drag out these negotiations for as long as possible. After all, we did a ceasefire 6 weeks ago, and it was supposed to last, the deadline was 2 weeks, then extended for a week, then extended indefinitely. Mm-hmm. And now we're talking about adding on to that another 60 days of negotiations. I think the Iranian objective is to stretch this out as long as possible. And then it remains to be seen at the end whether they would actually make a deal or not. But what they're trying to do is reduce the likelihood that the administration would re-attack as it gets much closer to the midterm elections. So let's say 60 days from now, the end of July, then were you within a 90-day window of the elections. And what the Iranians, they focus so much on us and where our people are and what's going on in our country. They have a grasp of certainly what the issues are and what the pressure points are on our president, both politically and economically. And they play to that. This, in their minds, the war is as much about the American people as it is about the United States military and its capabilities and the Israeli capabilities. And they're not the only adversary that thinks like that. So does Russia and so does China. So that's on the table here. It's certainly not discussed, but it's an issue that we're dealing with. But here's a couple of things that we do know. Number one, President Trump is not going to make a bad deal. Number two, if he senses that the Iranians are really going to stretch this out and they're really not going to make a deal here, then I think he'd pull the trigger and get back into combat operations. And so they're calculating that he won't, and that's a mistake on their part. They have, time and time again, Joe, miscalculated when it comes to our president. Yeah. Now, putting a deal together is going to be challenging. There's no doubt about that. The initial phase we're in is trying to put together a memorandum of understanding, which is just a framework. It's not a deal agreement. A framework for what the issues are and what they're going to go forward to attempt to negotiate. And we're having difficulty getting the language agreed to with the Iranians over that. That's what's taking some time here. But the first issue will be the Straits of Hormuz. That is what we want open. We wanted that open when we went to the ceasefire 6 weeks ago. The Iranians didn't do it this time. We'll insist on it. And we want to make certain that not only are the straits open, but Iran has no authority to claim to territorial waters. It's not territorial waters. It's international waters. We want that somehow expressed, freedom of navigation. The Iranians cannot have any claim to this. Certainly no charging of fees, tolls, or anything would be permissible. But no authority over the straits either going forward. That's got to be clear. We have the economic blockaders leveraged to get it. And then the real tough issues dealing with the nuclear, ballistic missiles, support for proxies would be negotiated out over the 60 days. Do we have any leverage there? Yes. The leverage we have there is the Iranians want money up front. We have about $100 billion or so in frozen assets. Don't know the exact number. The administration knows it. They want some of that money up front. They want sanction relief. We should not give it to them. We should make certain that they're willing to make a deal and that the deal is going to be implemented and have some real verification for it before we think about financing the recovery of this regime. So that is leverage that we have. And then the other leverage we have is the fact that President Trump can re-attack. Lots of work in front of us, Joe, here to get a diplomatic solution.
1: And you said so astutely, I heard you say on TV, I think, General, you said, you know, it's so important now, it's so vital now, because in the future, they'll never, the Iranians will never stick to anything. It'll go right back to where we started, you know, and you said number one. Number two, too, given the money, it's dangerous to release those sanctions to bolster your point, General King, correct?
17: No, yeah, absolutely right. I mean, I preferred us to continue military operations to try to finish these guys as much as we possibly could. But that's not where we are. Where we are is we've got a diplomatic solution, and then we got to get this thing done right, and we got to get the facts to the American people. And there's a lot of stuff flying around out there in the media that just isn't fact-based. And then what we're trying here to do is to put what the facts are on the table here and what the issues are. And what the challenges are here, to be sure. I mean, we're dealing with the same type of people that have been running Iran for the last 47 years. And they don't care about the suffering of their people. There's a word that we describe to use that. It's called resilience. It doesn't even begin to describe, you know, how horrific that is in terms of ignoring the plight of their people as they try to exist at the survival level of life as the economic peril strangleholds that country. And they don't care about that. What they want to do is, one, personally survive, the regime survive, and then try to recover this regime. And Joe, you put your finger right on it. What they attempt to do post-Trump will be to recover this regime and go right back to all of their goals in terms of nuclear weapons, ballistic missiles, support for proxies, pressure on Israel, drive the United States out of the region. That is who they are. Wow. And we've got to put together a deal that does not permit them to do that, that it's not reversible.
1: Yeah.
17: And that is going to be tough to stitch to get.
1: Yeah, and General Key, before we let you go, just because Carg Island, about how we should go maybe into Carg Island, are they still dumping oil? Because you got to keep the oil flowing, and they're not having ships going in to put the oil into the ships, so they're dumping it like right into the Strait of Hormuz. I mean, it's a bit of a mess.
17: No, I don't think they're doing that. I mean, there has been some leakage, and I don't know whether that's from a tanker or what.
1: Okay.
17: But there's no reports that I'm aware of wholesale dumping. What they have been doing is trying to fill up empty tankers, old storage tankers that were being mothballed, and put oil in that, you know, and use that as storage in a sense. But yes, I mean, their distribution problem, it gets exacerbated here the longer the blockade stays on. Of course, if they open the Straits of Hormuz, Joe, then what they would want is the naval blockade to be removed as part of that deal. And that is what would be negotiated. But the deal on the Straits of Hormuz has got to be perfect, as I was describing. And our negotiators certainly understand all of that. Listen, I talked to a negotiator yesterday for 45 minutes. Our team, they have their eyes wide open in terms of what we're dealing with here with the Iranians. And there's plenty of challenge here to try to get the kind of results that we want.
1: Yeah.
17: And so that the implementation is really the issue, not what's on a piece of paper and not what's being signed, but implementation, that we hold their feet to the fire and we have a system and a process where they can't reverse this thing. That's the tough part of the deal.
1: Great chat as always. General Jack Keane, thank you so much for joining us and enlightening us always, sir. Please come back when you can, okay?
17: Look forward to it, Joe. Take care. Thank you.
1: Thank you. General Jack Keane, he's the man right there. Ooh, vital, vital words. And he's got the plan, I think, you know, I know that people are listening. He's chatting again. General Jack just said with some of the folks that are brokering this deal. So, and he to me, General Jack seems to know more about this whole region than anybody. General Jack Keane. Hey, Tom Holman's going to join us. We're going to get into it. I'm just embarrassed what happened at the Laney Hall in Newark. What was that? And it wasn't a lot of people. Don't let the cameras trick you. You know, it's up 20 people. It's the governor. It's like, what? They got criminals inside there, and it looks like the governor and this senator, one of the senators from America, from New Jersey, are trying to get the bad guys out on the streets. We're going to get into it with Tom Holman. You don't want to miss the Border Czar. Right now, Al's in the newsroom at 8:34 on AM 970, The Answer.
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0: 69 degrees at 8:35. I'm Al Gattulo with local news first. Here's what's going on. Mayor Zohran Mamdani announcing plans to try and tackle New York City's severe housing shortage. What's called the block-by-block housing plan includes plans to build 200,000 new affordable homes, preserve another 200,000 over the next 10 years. Mamdani's administration is also looking to expand affordable home ownership opportunities and overhaul the way the city responds to code and heat complaints, including inspecting every heat complaint. Mamdani proposes to pour $22 billion in a capital investment plan for housing over the next 5 years. Trend watchers say 2026 could be the summer of non-carbonated drinks. Flat beverages from seltzer to liquid death to Surfside iced teas are becoming the drink of choice among younger Americans. New York-based consulting firm Alix Partners says Generation Z is leading the change, and that probably shouldn't surprise you. People born between 1997 and 2012 didn't grow up drinking soda as much as millennials, Gen X, and baby boomers. It was also the advent of reusable water bottles, and some consumers, no matter what their age, just don't consider carbonated beverages a healthy option. In sports, Reds over the Mets 7-2, the Yankees crushed the Royals 15-1. Stuck in traffic, Debbie Duhame's got the answer.
2: And good morning, Al. Alternate side parking rules are suspended for religious observance. Metered rules in effect only 10 minutes in at the George Washington Bridge. Lincoln 35, Holland 35. Troubles continue here as you head to the Van Wyck South. Bumper-to-bumper traffic down by the belt with that ongoing construction and that new construction pattern. Over on the Sadco South at Pioneer Drive into Brentwood and Bay Shore, watch for an accident. It's on the shoulder. We're still seeing major delays here on 78 eastbound, getting out past exit 15 in Hunterdon County. It's an overturned tractor trailer that was carrying auto parts. They're trying to clean up the mess here on 78 eastbound out in Hunterdon County. So expect some extensive delays. That's going to cost you about an hour and a half to get through that issue there. For westbound, getting out through Teaneck, it's an accident being cleared. Clouds today, high in the mid-80s. I'm Debbie Duhame with Joe Piscopo, AM 970, The Answer.
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1: 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Doesn't get more old-school New York than that. 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Now, you don't want to miss it. 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
2: And they should be representing American people in any position. It upsets me, but all those people protesting that got there again yesterday, look, here's what's going to happen. They're going to be federally prosecuted, and they're going to go to prison. And if they think, well, I'm in a liberal district, I get arrested, the prosecutor's not going to charge me, and I'll get a no bill on the indictment. No, you guys got it wrong. You'll be arrested and charged federally. You go to the federal system. So, look, I've been working on the last couple of days. We got a plan. You know, first of all, we don't want to give the left, the agitators, we don't want to give them that video moment. Well, they want a video moment. They want to, you know, send out videos.
3: Yeah.
2: And they won't cover the first 20 minutes where they're agitating and assaulting ICE officers. Right. They're going to show just the part where ICE officers respond and put hands on them. Then all of a sudden they turn it around saying, ICE is inhumane, ICE is assaulting peaceful protesters. We're not That's going right. to give them that video moment, but That's we're right. going to put them in jail. So, and I said, you know, Mark, I've been in contact with Mark Wayne Mullen about, you know, response up there. We're going to find, you know, we already got, you know, increased staff up there. Here's what's not going to happen. We're not going to stop detaining people. We're not going to stop arresting people. Raise all the hell you want. We're going to do what the American people want. And they put President Trump in office to run a mass deportation and remove these, especially the criminal animal, which most of the people in that Dwayne Hall are. We're going to deport them. So you can scream and yell, go on a hunger strike all you want. Yeah. I've seen hunger strikes come and go in the last 40 years. Not one hunger strike has ever been successful in releasing somebody. Because there was a time when I was ICE director, someone took hunger strike very seriously and started getting very ill. We got a court order and we force-fed them. So they're not going to win this thing. So, you know, stop your feet all you want. ICE is going to do their job.
3: Yeah, and you know, it was. This is so sad because then there were some, the ICE agents, they opened up the gate and some people who were of color stepped out. And then all of a sudden the protesters are cheering, thinking that like ICE is releasing these people. They were ICE agents that were working, and you can see everybody just laughing on our, you know, the right side of the fence. These people are nuts. They have no idea what they're doing. But Tom, who's backing them? Where's the money coming from? Does it come from the Singham guy in Beijing? Is it Soros money? There's no way these people do it on their own. And the puppets are there. Mikey Sherrill's a puppet. Andy Kim, the Senate. They're all puppets, these guys. Menendez, they're all puppets and they know it. Who's funding this? And can we get to the bottom of that, Borders Art?
2: Well, first of all, you know, we didn't see this happen during the Biden administration where he let millions of people cross the border.
3: Thank you.
2: Republicans out there protesting and raising hell. Why? Because most of us have jobs, first of all. Second of all, there ain't a full brain cell amongst anybody out there. They're stupid people because they're out there protesting, which is their God-given right under the First Amendment. But who gave them that right? The men and women who are supposed to be honoring that day who fought for our freedom. So that's how stupid these people are, first of all.
3: Right.
2: As far as who's funding it, DOJ's got a wide-range investigation. I can't share a lot with you just because it's under a current investigation, but DOJ's on it, and people funding this will be held accountable. But it's just, you know, sitting there, you know, my greatest hero of my life was my dad. You know, 2 Bronze Stars, 2 Purple Hearts, a war hero.
3: Wow.
2: And just looking angry that a day is set aside for these people who gave all.
3: That's right.
2: And they're out there carrying the Antifa flag.
3: Yeah.
2: I mean, it's just, you know, again, DOJ's doing that part of the investigation. We're going to increase resources up there. And look, here's what they may make us do. You know what? Maybe we ought to shut down Delaney Hall. And every illegal alien re-arrested in New Jersey will fly to Texas. We'll fly them away from their families. We'll fly them away from whatever, if they have an attorney. You know what? Instead of them having them in the local community, which in that facility, which has highest detention standards in the industry, treated very well.
3: Yeah.
2: You know what? Maybe we'll fly them to Texas and see how they take that. Just like Governor Hochul, you know, she wants to, you're not allowed to rent beds in New York anymore. It's okay. Well, when we do the operation in New York, everybody we arrest will be on an airplane within an hour. We'll send them to Texas and Arizona.

0: If that's what you think helps the immigrant community, then that's what we'll do. But one thing is not going to happen. We're not going to surrender. We're not going to stop doing this job. So, you know, I've talked to Mark Wayne Mullen. We got a lot of things we're working on, and you know, they're not going to win this issue. They're not going to win. We won't let them win.
1: Yeah, you know what, Borders Law, thank you, because that may be the way to do it. And just to reiterate, because as I watched this, and then I think I saw a friend at Fox News put on the crimes, they named the people and the individuals that are in Delaney Hall, just to reiterate, Tom Homan, I think it's important that we talk about it, pedophiles and people in for homicide, they're right there. I seen somebody grab like some iPhone footage of our governor talking like with a kid, somebody's locked in there. It's all propaganda. It's all lies and propaganda. And the governor's there like a mama loke. She's there listening to this person. And it's all fake because you got killers and you got pedophiles locked up in there. And that is a fact, Tom Homan, correct?
0: It is actually a fact. And, you know, bottom line, it's a political stunt. They think this is a winning message before the midterm. Because I was telling the director, we just got to be real good at putting information out on who's in there. Yeah. And the local community, you know, I strongly believe 90% local community, they don't want these people walking their neighborhoods either.
1: Yeah, that's right.
0: And I don't think the people who are protesting really don't want a murderer or child rapist in their neighborhood. But they're putting all of this aside because they want a video. They want a photo op. Yeah. They want to attack ICE officers. They think that's a winning proposition in the midterms. And we're not going to give them that photo op. We're not going to give them that opportunity. But, you know, I would think that the local community, especially the local police, shame on the local police department for not responding. You know, their job is public safety. And a lot of this stuff that's happening outside the curtilage of this facility, which is city property, county property, and they're destroying things. They're violating public safety. And where are they at? How come they're not responding? Because you know every cop in that area who straps up every day to go to protect this community, they want to be there. Yeah, however, the politicians who control them won't allow them to be there. So, you know, shame on the local politicians. You know, it's one thing. People can talk about Minnesota all they want. When President Trump sent me to Minnesota, what did we walk away at the end? Yeah. We had the sheriff's responding without delay. We have the local police department taking down barricades without delay. Yeah. We got 84 county jails handing over criminal aliens that they weren't before, which makes it safer for the community and safer for the agents to do their job. Yeah. I'd like to see the same thing happen in New Jersey, but we're going to have to keep pressing. But it's, you know, I get angry especially this weekend on Memorial Day weekend, of what these people are just senseless and they're just. I'm sick of them attacking the men and women of ICE. You know, let me say, the Speaker of the House, you know, you got Schumer a couple weeks ago sit on the floor of the House and said ICE and Border Patrol, no one respects them, no one likes them, they're terrible people. Speaker of the House said no one respects them.
1: Yeah.
0: A day after that, I'm burying a Border Patrol agent in upstate New York who died in the line of duty. I met his wife, this 5-year-old, 7-year-old little girl. And when you hand a folded flag to a wife and a 5 and 7-year-old.
1: Amen.
0: And you think after I left the procession of what Chuck Schumer said just the day before.
1: Yeah.
0: It's insulting. Yeah. And they want to attack President Trump for being inhumane and being racist. No. The Democrats have lost their minds.
1: Yeah.
0: But we're gonna keep fighting. You know, they may get the message for the day, but in the end, we're gonna win this thing. We won't let them win. We're not gonna allow them to win. And we're going to keep doing what we're doing. We're not slowing down a bit.
1: Yeah, Tom Homan, Godspeed. Godspeed, my friend. Hope to see you soon, and we appreciate you always taking the time on the radio. God bless you, Tom.
0: All right, I got to finish taking my BCAAs and creatine. I'm in this glass last 5 minutes talking to you. So I'm getting ready to drink it and head up to the West Wing. So appreciate you having me, Joe.
1: No, man, our honor, Tom. God bless you. Go get him, Tom Homan, man. He's a tough guy taking his supplements. I think all good and all natural. Absolutely right. 852, Debbie's on the roads on AM 970, The Answer.
2: Hey, good morning, Joe. Good morning, Tom. Let's see what's happening, guys, as we head to the westbound BQE. It's bumper to bumper now by Flushing Ave. The problem is a disabled truck. It's in the right lane. We're seeing delays still Van Wyck south into the belt with that new construction pattern. FDR drive southbound slowing down through the 50s. Troubles continue on 78 eastbound, exit 15. Getting out through the area of Hunterdon County, it's an overturned tractor trailer. Expect delays. I'm Debbie Duhaime with Joe Piscopo, AMI 70, The Answer.
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3: 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In November of 1863, President Abraham Lincoln spoke for just over 2 minutes at a battlefield in Gettysburg, Pennsylvania. He spoke less than 300 words, but they serve to redefine a nation. At Gettysburg, Lincoln reminded Americans that the Civil War wasn't just about preserving territory. It was about preserving the idea that a nation built on liberty could endure, that it must endure. He spoke of sacrifice, of unfinished work, and of a government of the people, by the people, for the people. In America's darkest hour, Lincoln pointed our nation back to its founding ideals and challenged future generations to live up to them. 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
1: 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All right, Joe on the radio, Stephen Parr's coming up in a second. Let me tell you about Tunnel to Towers. To mark the 25th anniversary of 9/11, the Tunnel to Towers Foundation has planned the most comprehensive commemoration in history. May through September, the Foundation's Steel Across America Tour is transporting a powerful symbol of reverence and resilience to communities across the country. An authentic steel beam from the World Trade Center in honor of the 343 members of the New York City Fire Department who made the ultimate sacrifice on 9/11. The foundation is delivering 343 mortgage-free homes to heroes and their families while continuing their efforts to eradicate veteran homelessness. Now, the 9/11 Institute's educational curriculum is reaching classrooms nationwide while firsthand accounts are being shared through 9/11 Speakers Bureau, okay? And the foundation's mobile exhibit is traveling to communities across America, informing generations. Throughout this historic year, the foundation is holding hundreds of runs and walks and climbs and golf outings and their iconic tower climb and 5K events in New York City and down at Gold Coast Cadillac with Bill Camastro, raising money. 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Stephen Parr, how we doing, our storm guides meteorologist? What's up, Stephen?
5: Well, we're off to a nice start to the day. We got a few clouds here and there. We got a few sprinkles here and there, but for the most part, it's a nice start. And it's going to be a warm day, too. We're looking at a high temperature up around 85 degrees this afternoon. We will continue to see a few chances for isolated showers popping up this afternoon and then overnight tonight. And a little bit of a cool down tomorrow. We start off at a low of 64 tomorrow morning. We hit a high of 76 tomorrow afternoon. Mm-hmm. As we finish off Friday, still looking at a high in the mid-70s, but we get a little bit cooler this weekend with highs back into the 60s. You know how people like it when it's raining on the weekends and it's in the 60s? Remember how people like that?
1: Oh, yeah. I dig it, baby. We can dig it. Yeah. You know, I'm thinking of changing my name to Sprinkles. The nickname is Sprinkles. Do you like that?
5: Sprinkles? Think that Joe, you can't take my nickname.
1: That's mine. Sorry, Sprinkles.
5: Sprinkles McPar.
1: You're the best. Thank you, Stephen. Stephen McPar. Oh, my Lord. Well, John McLaughlin's going to join us. Yes, Pastor Corey Brooks. And Sprinkles McFarr will join us momentarily. Hey, Joe on the radio. We ain't going nowhere. Don't go away. Coming right back.
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7: 70 degrees at 8:59. I'm Al Cattullo with local news first. Here's what's going on. The Book of Mormon will return to Broadway Wednesday night for the first time since a fire at the Eugene O'Neill Theater, the home of the long-running show. Performances were canceled after the fire May 4th, which started in the electrical room, quickly spread to the roof, caused significant fire, smoke, and water damage to that part of the building, but did not affect the public spaces of the theater itself. A local building in Lacey Township has made the list of most endangered historical places in New Jersey. The Warden House is the oldest standing structure in Lacey, built in 1850, 21 years before Lacey itself was incorporated. A developer plans to build a quick check on the property. Local officials say it cannot be moved and it has black mold. A group of local preservationists is fighting to keep the current building intact. And NYPD officials are speaking out today on the dangers of subway surfing following the death of a teenager. A 14-year-old boy killed, an 18-year-old is recovering from critical injuries after the two were riding the top of a subway train headed over the Williamsburg Bridge last Friday and fell. The mother of a 15-year-old who was killed a couple of years ago subway surfing is joining NYPD officials today to help raise awareness about the dangerous stunt. The NYPD has taken a series of steps to address subway surfing after it grew in popularity over recent years as a thrill-seeking social media trend. You now know what's going on. I'm Al Cattullo, AM 970, The Answer.
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8: Breaking news this hour from Town Hall. Amit Thomason. Another Trump-endorsed candidate has cruised to victory, this time in Texas. Ken Paxton handily defeating incumbent U.S. Senator John Cornyn in a Republican primary runoff. Paxton tells backers he is honored to have President Trump's support, adding that a Trump endorsement is the most powerful force in politics. Cornyn says that he has always supported the Republican ticket and will do so this November when Paxton faces Democrat James Tallarico. A former president is taking the DOJ to court.
9: Joe Biden is suing the Justice Department in an attempt to block the release of audio recordings and transcripts of Biden's interviews with a ghostwriter. The files were obtained by the special counsel who investigated Biden's handling of classified documents during his time as a senator and vice president. Biden's lawyers say the Justice Department plans to release the files to Congress and a conservative group, the Heritage Foundation. They say the disclosure would constitute an unwarranted invasion of Biden's privacy. Biden did the interviews at his home in 2016 and 2017 when he was vice president. Mike Hemp, Washington.
8: The failure of a huge chemical storage tank at a paper mill in Longview, Washington.
10: There were multiple critical injuries and patients were transported to hospitals in Longview and throughout the Vancouver-Portland area.
8: Fire Battalion Chief Mike Gorsuch.
10: We can also confirm there were fatalities related to the incident. We are not confirming or giving the information on their names until their families have been notified.
8: There are people unaccounted for as well in the aftermath of that chemical tank explosion. President Trump meets with his cabinet today at an especially precarious moment for talks aimed at ending the war with Iran. Watching Wall Street, the Dow futures are up 90 points. NASDAQ futures ahead 262 points. More on these stories, townhall.com.
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1: 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You got to go to Michael's in Brooklyn for the greatest Italian meal I think that you will ever have. 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
13: Stuck in traffic? We've got the answer.
2: Good morning. Alternate side parking rules are suspended for religious observance. Metered parking rules in effect inbound George Washington Bridge 35, Lincoln 40, Holland 40. Watch for slowdowns this morning on 78 eastbound. All lanes subject to closure. Exit 15 over in Hunterdon County. It's all due to a serious accident there. Garden State Parkway north at 136 in Cranford. It's an accident off on the shoulder. FDR Drive northbound at Houston Street. It's a stalled vehicle. LIE West at Queens Boulevard. Accident just cleared. 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Partly cloudy today, high into the mid-80s. You now know where not to go. I'm Debbie Duhaime with Joe Piscopo, AM 970, The Answer. 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

0: great song out, Rotolo.
1: Why, yes. Tom Jones has announced a new world tour.
2: 84, right?
1: 85.
2: God bless him.
1: He will be playing in Atlantic City later this year. He will be doing a couple of nights at the Beacon Theater. But this guy at 85, out back out on tour.
0: You know, and Paul Anka out there. Paul,
1: yes.
0: 82.
1: Herb Alpert. Yeah. Herb Alpert's 92.
0: Hope for me. If I keep eating like this, I'm going to be.
1: Yeah, what are you eating? Because I heard you before we started. Well,
0: we got a lot to do.
1: John McGovern's
0: going to join us. Pastor Brooks is going to. We got a lot done on the show. But when I go and I go up and down the
1: smack
0: parkway.
1: Those lips.
0: I go up and down the parkway and I visit all my children. So. You know, and I have a terrible habit of pulling over at, like, the John Bon Jovi, like Debbie said, rest stop, and getting here. For example, here's the M&M's, and I grabbed the M&M's, and by mistake, I got the, look at this, honey roasted peanut M&M's. Really good. I mean, I'm so bad. You shouldn't be putting this in your body. I'm Mr. Health. You know, like we went out to dinner with the Trump, and you could have some really great meals. You know, I had grilled chicken, burn it, nice grilled chicken, asparagus, you know, eat right like
1: and
0: that.
1: And shove a bag of candy right down your throat.
0: Honey roasted peanuts, they're really good. Not to mention the honey roasted cashews are here. But then this is probably, I think, the worst thing you could have. But it's so good, and I had it. And I got to stop. It's like I'm addicted to the sugar. Tootsie Roll. The old fashioned Tootsie Roll.
3: Oh, yeah.
0: Right, it's got to be the probably worst single thing for you. Am I right? Am I right?
1: For your teeth, certainly. And
3: I feel like there are worse things than the Tootsie Roll. I don't know. I feel like Skittles or candy like that might be worse for you.
1: Skittles, well, that's another one that rot your teeth. If you don't, I mean, if you brush your teeth right after, then you're okay. But if you don't, then yeah, it could certainly, yeah, keep, that's it.
0: Pretty good. Pretty good. I'll tell you what. I'm the worst at this, the worst. And I got all this junk in front of me, and shouldn't be eating it, but it kind of powers you through. And then Twizzlers is probably, that's like eating petroleum, isn't it?
1: Yeah, really. I mean, my goodness.
0: You know how you know it's bad? If you left a Twizzler out on a sidewalk or something.
1: Yeah, it would not melt.
0: Not one insect's going to come and try to eat it.
1: No.
0: You know what I mean? It
3: doesn't. No. Well, Twinkies could survive a nuclear explosion.
1: McDonald's. Remember what they did with McDonald's? Somebody put I don't know if it was a quarter pounder with cheese or a Big Mac.
0: Oh, man.
1: They sealed it or whatever, and the thing had no decay. Like, it was, nothing happened to it. Like, it could be the worst possible thing to put in your body.
3: Well, I am acquainted with the man who saved Richard Nixon's sandwich for the last 65 years or so, and that has held up very well.
0: What was?
1: Why would he save the sandwich?
3: Because Richard Nixon took a bite out of it.
0: And what was the sandwich? Ham and cheese.
3: It was a buffalo sandwich.
0: What's a buffalo?
3: Like buffalo meat.
0: What? Buffalo meat?
3: It was a buffalo barbecue sandwich.
0: I love buffalo. I love buffalo. The buffalo love me. Reminds me of someone I met years ago, the buffalo. What? What's the buffalo? He had a buffalo sandwich?
3: Yeah, so he was making a campaign
0: Henry,
3: stop.
0: Henry, get me a buffalo sandwich now. What is that?
1: With me and eat a buffalo sandwich.
3: He was making a campaign stop.
0: Give me a home where the buffalo roam. Where the deer
1: Four
0: and the antelope play.
1: 4 years ago where the buffalo roam.
3: That is great.
0: Home on the range, Henry. That's where I want to be. Yeah,
3: it was prepared on the range.
1: Buffalo.
0: So what?
3: Yeah, so he was making a campaign stop in this town, and it was at this barbecue, and this guy and his Boy Scout troop were tasked with being the security for Richard Nixon. Now, why they had Boy Scouts, I know, it's
0: back
3: bizarre.
0: Then it was a little easier.
3: It was a little easier back then. Oh, so, could you imagine now with Donald Trump, Boy Scouts guard the president?
0: Yeah.
3: So he takes a bite
1: out of make a tourniquet out of a kerchief. Yeah. I mean, what?
3: Exactly.
1: Come on.
3: So he takes a bite out of the sandwich for a picture, and then he gets up and leaves the sandwich. So Steve sees the sandwich and seizes the opportunity to take the sandwich and the plate and the napkin with which Richard Nixon wiped his mouth. Goes home, puts it in a jar in a bag in a freezer, and he's saved it for over 65 years. And he ended up on The Tonight Show with it.
1: The fact that we went from Tom Jones touring to a Richard Nixon buffalo sandwich is something no one would have ever predicted.
0: I know, but tell me, I'm going to wait till we go where I'm going now. You ready for this one?
1: Oh, boy, here we go.
0: I hold in my hand something called Stop Bird Attack.
3: What?
0: Listen to me. Listen to me.
1: Is it a kazoo?
0: Listen, no. I got birds that they come in and they attack.
1: Where
0: the
1: do you live? In Mutual Omaha's Wild Kingdom?
3: Exactly. Alfred Hitchcock.
0: Listen, the house, it's not been bad over the last couple of days, but I got to tell you. Listen. In the living room, you would hear boom, boom, boom, boom. There's a robin that attacks the window.
3: It's like that.
0: Then it goes to the other room, and there's another robin.
1: Let him in.
0: No, it's the window. They're attacking their reflection. That's how dumb these birds are. They're attacking the reflection because they're protecting. They're probably building nests outside.
1: So how does this straighten them out? How does this gadget that you have purchased from Ron Popeil straighten them out?
0: I went to Amazon.
1: Of course.
0: Jeff Bezos. We're talking about it with Stephen Moore. And I said, how do you stop birds attacking your windows? I mean, you punch that into Amazon.
1: They send you a sledgehammer.
0: There's a product. It's a sledgehammer. A gun.
1: The rubber mallet.
0: There's a gun. Yeah.
1: It's from Acme.
0: No, listen. Temporary spray coating eliminates reflection of bird in window, calms bird, and stops attack.
1: Calms the bird? What does it do? Does he slow down? Listen. Oh, it doesn't look like me.
0: I won't ram the window.
1: I can't see. I can't see. It's not me.
0: I think it's Joe Piscopo. I'm not sure. I'm going to go up to his window. Hey,
1: excuse me. Are you Joe Pesci?
0: There you go. See, it's like Alfred Hitchcock, man. I'm telling you.
1: What a house.
0: I swear I saw Tippi Hedren walk by the house the other day.
3: Wow. I'm jealous.
1: I can't imagine that Joe walks into his house and is attacked by wild robins.
0: I have no idea. Well, no, they're not attacking me, but they're like, it's all over. So now I got to get a guy to spray wash
1: it. All over.
0: House.
1: You have exactly two neighbors all over, and they all live a mile and a half away
0: from
1: one
0: birds
1: another.
0: Than neighbors, I'll tell you that right
1: well,
0: now.
1: Well, and also. At least you probably wish you had birds instead of neighbors.
3: It's a pattern.
1: Your neighbor broke into your house to leave a cake and set off your alarm. Okay. The robins want to get in, you know. So I mean,
0: you want to break in? I know. I don't know, but I haven't seen them.
1: Everybody wants them. They want in his house.
0: I have my stop bird attack ready, and I'm going to spray. And I guess I can see
1: you after the show.
0: Yeah, well,
1: can't see anything.
0: Me. That would be me.
1: Tint the windows.
0: That is me, man. I'm telling you. Only me. You know what, though? Maybe I'd leave the Tootsie Roll out. The Tootsie Roll would scare enough.
1: Right. The fact that they sell a spray that dulls the reflection so that the bird won't see.
0: Or you could put Tootsie Roll out and choke them.
1: Oh, my God. That's terrible. No, it's like the bird in the commercial. How many licks does it take to get to the center of a Tootsie Roll pop?
0: Into the window.
1: Right. Boom. That's terrible.
0: I'm done with... And they're all robins. They're pretty, pretty robins. And they're not small birds. Mm. And they run up, they bang right into the window. And they think like they're fighting.
1: You know what you should do? Write a sign. Just put a sign out. Maybe they can see it.
0: No, you know what I did?
1: Stop hitting the window.
0: No, I have Jeffrey. What's the logo for Toys R Us? What's the guy's
1: name?
0: Jeffrey.
1: Jeffrey the giraffe.
0: I put Jeffrey in the window. I put another little monster.
1: You put fake animals in the window as if to scare the... Oh.
0: Did nothing. It did absolutely nothing.
1: You got to put a scarecrow. That's what it is.
0: You think maybe a scarecrow.
1: Yeah. Joe, you're doing anything.
3: Perhaps you can make a statue of Ray Bolger.
1: Hey, Joe, what'd you do today? I stood out in front of Joe Piscopo's house as a scarecrow to scare the robin away.
0: You doing anything this afternoon? Yeah. Can you do a Ray Bolger?
1: Can you just hang around and do nothing except stare at the birds?
0: Oh, guys, that's only me. It's only me. I swear to God. Living in the country, you know.
1: Wow.
0: I swear to God.
1: Oh, I mean, first world problems.
0: No, I know. You have no idea. You have no idea.
1: Shoving candy in your mouth and fighting off robins.
0: I'm going to pelt them with my Tootsie Roll.
1: I can see Joe heading out to the car to leave or whatever, having to like run to the car.
4: No, the birds, the robins. Look, Batman, it's Robin.
0: Yeah, I tell you what, though, you watch the birds. That's scary. That film is scary, man.
3: That is a scary movie.
1: Quick, chum, we haven't a moment to lose.
0: When Tippi Hedren's leaving with the guy that looks like, what's the actor's name?
3: Rod Taylor.
0: you are so good. Rod Taylor, does he not look like Robin Williams? He looks like Robin Williams older.
1: Oh, yeah.
0: Think about that.
3: Well, I got to look that up.
0: Identical. Yeah. And a great
3: He does look a little bit like Robin Williams.
1: A friend of mine used to throw a Halloween party every year. One year she went. She always does these like bizarre costumes. And one year she went as Tippi Hedren with birds like on her with fake blood and stuff.
0: Funny.
1: Like, I mean, it was fantastic.
0: That's esoteric. Yeah. That's a good one. Yeah. That's a good one.
1: I mean, we all got it as soon as we walked in, but it was great.
0: Could she come out to the house? You taking her off and maybe scare the birds away? No. Oh, my God. I know, honestly. Hey, Joe on the radio. I'm sorry. We just had to cover some of the business like this. And in any case, it's just like insane. And I don't know why. Now the birds seem to be gone.
3: Well, what about hummingbird? Would you like to get a hummingbird feeder?
0: Sometimes, no, they come around. The hummingbirds come around, but they don't bump into the window. They're busy. They got things to do, the hummingbirds. They go out and they hum and they bird the thing.
3: They have a barbershop quartet.
0: Hummingbird, they go there, but they don't bump into the windows. I don't understand the bumping into the windows, because you're sitting there, you're trying to relax. It's the country, and you hear like that, and it's constant. And I feel bad for the birds, for crying out loud. Okay, you know what, John McLaughlin, we're going to take a poll on birds.
1: On birds. Robins in the Garden State. Yay or nay?
0: John McLaughlin, CEO of McLaughlin & Associates. We're going to talk about the Texas runoff results are huge, and we'll talk about the president's poll numbers as well. And Pastor Corey Brooks, on a much more serious note, when you have 25 people shot in Chicago, and we accept it, and you know what I would love to see when I always complain that the Democrats have no initiatives, they go and they, and I was embarrassed that Tom Homan's a good guy, and he's a good guy, Obama-like. Tom Homan. He worked well with Obama. He worked well under other presidents, you know, and Tom Homan's doing his job. And then he's got to go into New Jersey and he's got to work with the nut jobs in New Jersey who are going in saying, oh, Delaney Hall is locking up and it's a beat. You got criminals in there. What's wrong with you people? And the governor goes hook, line, and sinker because she's mandated by the swamp and the Marxist left. Here's what you got to do, governor. And Spanberg is the same way. They're just puppets. You got to break out of that. Mikey, don't let them take you down. They'll take you down. They'll use you. Trust me. Trust me, governor, if I may. They will spit you out like they spit Swalwell out in a second. You got to, if you don't go core to your core values, and you don't, and if you, I mean, you know what, and you may not have core values is the problem. You may not have Jersey core values. This guy, Andy Kim, the same thing. This guy, nobody knows, the senator. He's a senator there. This guy, Menendez Jr. there, flipping the bird to people. Who are these people? Who are you people? And your initiative is wrong. Why don't you say people are being shot in Newark? We have a Patterson situation. We have Camden is cleaning up. Maybe we should do in Camden and take that example and maybe move it to Newark and maybe move it to Patterson. You know, there's an initiative I'm just arbitrarily throwing out to you, Democrats, that it would be, that would stop the black on black crime. No? Something? Going and bum rushing Delaney Hall. Give me a break. How amateur is that? Oi, 919 Joe on the radio. John McLaughlin is going to join us. Debbie's out there on the roads. I have bird spray if you need it, Deb. I got it. If you get attacked,
5: I know, really.
0: Stop bird attack.
5: I know you're going to need that.
0: Watch, I'm going to read the back of this. Hold on. It's going to say, no, it's from Oregon. I thought it was going to be made in China. No, made in the USA. All right.
5: Wow.
0: Here it is. We like
5: okay.
0: It.
5: Okay. Good.
0: Manufacturing's dead. We have bird attack.
5: we're going to catch a cover with the bird situation here, right? From Oregon.
0: I'm going to have a Tootsie Roll. I swear. I'm the worst. Debbie.
5: Oh, I love it.
0: I always grab those at the rest stops. That's the worst thing you can get. There should be health food, and there are healthy things there. And I should have to, I got to change my lifestyle a little bit. 20 minutes after 9, Debbie's out there on the road. How we doing, Deb? How we doing?
5: Well, at least when you have the Snickers, you just have a piece at a time. So, you know, that's good. Good morning, Joe. Let's see what's going on. Let's see what's happening on the PATH trains. Journal Square to 33rd, delays because of some ongoing police department activity. Watch for slowdowns on the PATH trains as well. Hoboken to 33rd with mechanical issues. The Port Jeff branch of the LIRR, we're seeing delays with some switching issues. Also on the Ronkonkoma branch, delays with switching issues. Watch for slowdowns, Joe, as you take a ride over to the Van Wyck South, still heavy into the belt with construction. 78 eastbound, exit 15, that overturned tractor trailer still out there. It's in the right lane. That's what's causing the delay there. Garden State Parkway North, exit 81, into Tom's River. Watch for an accident. And the Merritt Parkway northbound, exit 10, getting up through Stamford. Watch out for an accident blocking one lane there. Clouds today high, right into the mid-80s. You now know where not to go. I'm Debbie Duhaime with Joe Piscopo, AM 970, The Answer.
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In an era where it's tough to know which news outlet to trust, at a time where it's difficult to find facts, not just opinion, there is an oasis in the news desert. 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The Answer.

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2: Trump had a 48 job approval, 47 disapprove. So it's polarized down from the 57% he had on election day, because the campaign, we had a strategy to raise his job approval, which raised his favorables, so that on election day he had his highest job approval ever, and he had his highest favorables ever. And, you know, now he's in the government, and the media just keeps hammering him with things that aren't true. But you see, the primaries are affirmations of what the truth is, because those are facts. You have voters who come to the polls. And back in 2015, 2016, he asked me, how do we beat Hillary Clinton? Because every poll has us losing. I said, well, you're going to max out the anti-Clinton vote, and there's lots of those voters. You're going to suck up. There was a guy, Gary Johnson, running on a libertarian line, getting 10%. I said, we're going to siphon up his vote. And then I said, wow, we're going to bring in voters who don't usually vote in presidential years because they left with Mitt Romney. Yeah. These working class voters, Rust Belt voters, Sun Belt voters, people who earn less than $60,000 a year. We had done polling on them. So these casual voters he brought into the Republican Party. So now the Republican Party, which was historically the country club party, is now the party of the working class. So what I often say is the caddies are now running the country club, and Donald Trump's in charge. So, it's on the issues. I mean, yesterday in Texas, it was a blowout 2-1. John Cornyn's in the Senate leadership. The Senate leadership can't pass the Save America Act.
3: I can't believe
2: which
3: it.
2: Is a voter ID, proof of citizenship, restrictions on the mail-in ballots, so you have honest elections. If you can't even assure us we're going to have an honest election, the voters are going to vote you out. I mean, it's overwhelmingly popular.
3: You know, it's so true. And why can't they? But what's with this guy Thune? He can't. He's got to be next out of there, I think. I don't know how you do it, but I mean, this guy. And then people showing up during Memorial Day and sneaking in procedural votes. I mean, I don't know who these people are, right, John? They're kind of working around the president, and you know they're going to end up losing because you could see that's what's happening now. So now let me talk about the president's approval ratings, because once everything opens up, once Iran is settled down, once we go in there, and then everything, I think, turns around, going in to the midterms, or does it not matter? I mean, because Donald Trump may have a winning strategy here without having to worry about the polls, correct?
2: Well, it does matter, because Donald Trump's not on the ballot. And midterm elections, you don't get the same kind of turnout you get in a presidential year. So we had 155 million people come out in 2024. In 2018, in the midterms, we only had 118 million people vote. In 2022, you had only 112 million vote. In New Jersey last year, instead of the bigger turnout when Trump ran for president, you basically had 3.5 million voters come out. And of that, Trump, we almost won New Jersey. If it was Biden, we were tied. We were going to play in New Jersey to try to win it. When Biden dropped off and Harris came in, she got $1.5 billion. God knows where from, but China, I don't know, on the internet. But she got $1.5 billion. We had to restrict ourselves to the 7 battleground states and focus our resources there. But Trump got 2 million votes and only lost New Jersey by a few points. Yeah. And that was without trying. When Jack Chiarelli ran last year, he only got 1.4 million votes. So 600,000 Trump voters stayed home. And that happened in Virginia. It happened in a lot of other special elections. If the Republican Party does not do what Donald Trump wants it to do, because he's in line with the issues, it's about the issues.
3: Yeah.
2: If the voters don't get what they want on the issues, whether it's honest elections, whether it's tax cuts, not tax increases, whether it's, you know, keeping men out of girls' sports,

0: whether it's whether it's securing the border, no sanctuary states or cities. If the voters don't get what they want, which Donald Trump represents, they're not going to show up. So in that poll I just told you about that we posted Friday, our national poll of 1,000 likely voters who say they're going to vote in November, modeled after the actual turnouts, the Republicans are losing the generic ballot for Congress 46 to 42. Because the Senate, they're not getting it done. There's things that the voters want that the Republicans aren't getting done. And they sit there and we ask the question, here's the classic example. Yeah. We asked the question a couple of weeks ago, which is more important, passing the Save America Act to have voter ID, make sure citizens, only citizens vote, and that we have honest elections, or protecting the filibuster. Among all voters, 56 to 28, they said passing the Save America Act. Only 28% said protecting the filibuster. Man. So the Senate's out of touch, and there's a handful of senators that when you only have 53 seats, if you don't get it done, you're putting the rest to jeopardy. And that's what voters elect you to get things done, and all of a sudden they go inside the Potomac, inside the Beltway, they start drinking that water. They lose touch with reality, with American citizens, and Donald Trump represents those citizens.
1: Yeah, it's so true. And so, and that's a very, very good point. So you're saying, just to go back, in the gubernatorial race last year at New Jersey, if Donald Trump came in, did a rally at Prudential Center, did a rally wherever, that he could have turned everything around. Because then the 600,000 that stayed home would have showed up, you think, John. That's what you're saying, right?
0: Well, you know, if you had run for governor, Joe, that would have happened. But but you know, I mean, Jack worked hard, but it's like you gotta give them a reason to vote. And look at Mikey Sherrill. She's going to the governor is outside this detention center.
1: So embarrassed
0: for these illegal immigrants who committed crimes.
1: I'm so embarrassed.
0: I mean, why don't we just let them go in Newark or let them go in, open up the gates, give them driver's licenses, give them free health care, give them food stamps, give them whatever they want, and let them live in New Jersey. Why don't we move them to the governor's mansion in Trenton so you could go to Drumthacket or whatever
1: stop the crime, the spike in crime in Patterson, and in Newark. And people, these cities are trying, Jersey City for crying out loud, where two were killed just last week, I believe. And it's like, why don't the Democrats worry about that? They're going into that is so... you know what? It's enough to make you run, John. I swear to goodness gracious. You know, it's because we know what you got to do to take back Jersey. We know what has to be done in New York. But look at Virginia. Look at Illinois. Look at California. And look at our state. What's happening to Jersey? We're going to stay on it. Hey, listen, John, we appreciate it. Keep us posted on everything. But you know what? The midterms, you feeling marginally okay about the midterms? Huh?
0: Feeling good that there's time. If the Republicans... The president's got to do is he's got to make sure Iran doesn't get nuclear weapons. Because that's when we asked people in last month's survey, should he finish the job in Iran? 60 to 30, all Americans said he should. Yeah. He needs to finish that job. So you got to make sure they never get nuclear weapons.
1: Okay.
0: And then when he solves that, you know, the price of gas will go back down and hopefully goes back down to, $3 or whatever.
1: Yeah.
0: And he can deal with lowering taxes, growing the economy. I mean, they want 57% of all voters want a reconciliation package that has more pro-growth tax cuts in it. And, you can't get the Senate to move it. The Republicans, they're their own worst enemies.
1: Yep, they really are. In many, many ways. Exactly right. Hey, John, thank you, John. Love to the family. I always appreciate you joining us, man. Come back when you can, sir.
0: See you at the shore.
1: That's it, down the shore,
0: baby. When are you playing there again?
1: You know what? Oh, it's a good question. No, I should go down there, and we're supposed to hit the Hudson House, but that's a social visit, We're going to Winnie's Jazz Club this weekend, and then I'm going to try to hit down the shore. I'll let you know, and I'll look for you down there, John, for sure. All right?
0: All right, Joe.
1: All right, brother. Take care. Yeah, all right. Thank you. John McLaughlin, CEO of McLaughlin & Associates. Hey, Joe on the radio, 937. Pastor Corey Brooks is going to talk Chicago in a minute. Albert's going to talk to you right now with the local news on AM 970, The Answer.
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3: 71 degrees at 938. Al Gattulo with local news first. Here's what's going on. Police warning seniors about the so-called grandparent scam. It's an attempt to con the elderly out of their savings by getting them to think one of their grandchildren is in trouble. Just last month, police in Teaneck, New Jersey, got a call from the Shakopee Police Department in Minnesota about a scam that had just happened. The Minnesota victim got a call from someone pretending to be her grandson, saying he needed $10,000 to help a friend who had been in a car crash. Grandma fell for it, mailed the money via UPS overnight delivery to what turned out to be a vacant house in Teaneck. Police were waiting and arrested the New York man who showed up to retrieve the package. Zhenyi Chen of Belrose is facing multiple charges, including theft by deception and impersonation. Cape May County has become New Jersey's top tourism destination for the first time in more than three decades. County Tourism Director Diane Whelan says the county took in $8.4 billion last year from visitor spending, up 4.2% from 2024. 12 million people visited Cape May County last year, supporting more than 42,000 jobs. Tourism officials credit marketing efforts to expand visitation beyond the summer season. More than 50% of people who took the 2025 county visitor survey reported traveling to Cape May two or three times a year. In sports, Reds over the Mets 7-2. The Yankees crushed the Royals 15-1. Stuck in traffic, Debbie Duhame's got the answer.
4: And the parkway looks fine getting into exit 0 right into Cape May right now, but we've got some issues for you on the Ronkonkoma branch of the LIRR. Looks like delays in both directions with switching issues over in Hicksville. And watch for some scattered delays here on the Port Jefferson branch as well with more switching issues. Traffic is still moving slowly. Garden State Parkway north, though, by exit 81, getting up through Toms River with an accident. 78 eastbound exit 15, getting up through Hunterdon County. It's an overturned tractor trailer. The right lane remains blocked. Traffic is a problem as you head to the Bronx River Parkway northbound at Fordham Road with a disabled vehicle. Van Wyck northbound slowing down by Linden Boulevard. Southbound Van Wyck heavy right down toward Atlantic Avenue. Watch for some ongoing construction there. LIE westbound moving along slowly here, getting out toward Woodhaven Boulevard. Checking in on the forecast. Clouds today with a high in the mid-80s. You now know where not to go. I'm Debbie Duhame with Joe Piscopo, AM 970, The Answer.
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5: 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The Answer.
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0: All right, Joe on the radio. Pastor Corey Brooks is founder and senior pastor of New Beginnings Church of Chicago, founder and CEO of Project Hood Communities Development Corporation, doing a great job in the streets of Chicago and across the country. Pastor Brooks, welcome back to the show. Corey, great to have you with us. How are you this morning?
2: I'm great, Joe. Thanks for having me on. It's always a blessing. I appreciate it.
0: Well, we appreciate all that you're doing, because I'm looking at Chicago. Mama mia, 25 shootings over the weekend, the Memorial Day weekend. 25. And this guy, the mayor, you get nothing from him. He did like a state of emergency. And thank God you're there to help these kids. And thank God, from what I see, no one was killed. But still, are these the same criminals doing the same things over and over again, Pastor?
2: Yeah, you know, a lot of it are the same group of people who are doing the same violence over and over in our community. But, you know, violence is like cancer. It spreads. And so we haven't gotten a handle on it. It continues to spread, not just from our areas, but to downtown Chicago and places where we normally typically don't experience crime. And by the way, you know, I know they're reporting that people were not killed over the weekend, but there actually were two people, one 74-year-old man and I think a teenager. So, you know, there were a couple of people who were murdered. So they're falsely saying that no one was murdered, but that's not true.
0: And Corey, I talk about this all the time, about what you're doing, and what you're doing is vital right there in the south side of Chicago. What is with the teen takeovers, you know, and people coming in, whether it's in the Navy Yards in D.C. or whether it's Memphis or whether it's on the streets of Chicago? What's going on with the families? That these kids go out and do this without respect and there's violence? I mean, is it the father issue that we always hear about within this community, Pastor? I mean, it seems like too easy to say, but pretty much may very well be that, right?
2: Yeah, and definitely some family issues. You know, you have parents, you have fathers who are absent, you have single moms who can't control some of their children, and you have an extended family who's not participating. And so you have a lot of young people who are just basically raising themselves, doing what they want to without any borders and parameters. And they definitely don't obey the law, and they have no respect for God, they have no respect for others, and they have no respect for property. And as a result of that disrespect, they're taking matters into their own hands and doing exactly what they choose to do. And when you couple that with the fact that we have prosecutors who are not taking these young kids and holding them accountable and handcuffing the police and not giving them the power to do the job that they need to do, that's the result that you see, not just in Chicago, but in a lot of these urban areas where you're seeing these teen takeovers.
0: Yeah, and what's the summer look like in Chicago at this point, Pastor Brooks? What do you think? Could get worse, right?
2: Yeah, it's going to definitely be a long summer. You know, it's going to be a lot of work. There'll be no lack of work that can be done. There's a lot of young people who need assistance and direction, and there's a lot of work to do, so we got to roll up our sleeves. We can't wait on the mayor's office because they're not giving us the leadership that we need, so we're going to have to get out there and do the job and help save as many lives as we possibly can.
0: Wait, so before we let you go, Pastor Brooks, so the mayor doesn't call you, say, Corey, come talk. We got to talk, man. I got to work this out. Something's up. You got nothing from that, from City Hall?
2: Absolutely. You know, whenever you have conservative viewpoints like I have, and you're dealing with a very progressive mayor like we have in the city of Chicago, it's very hard for those two ideas to come together. I wish that he would call. I wish that he would give me a meeting, because if he

0: has an interest in saving lives and helping young people, I definitely am in lockstep with that. And so, you know, but regardless if he calls or not, I'm going to keep working, and he can keep failing his failing policies and failing leadership. And eventually when the term comes up to vote him out, that's exactly what we'll do.
1: Yeah, and again, Corey, if I may, it's because when you talk to the kids and you see these kids and the parents are incarcerated or the parents aren't home or whatever the reason is, and you see yourself in the eyes of these children and you go, there but for the grace of God go all of us. Thank you for saving those kids, Corey, because I know you step in a big way. And I just wish if there was initiative, at least in the top 10 cities across America, in Memphis and New Orleans and St. Louis and in Chicago and in New York, you know, and in Los Angeles, I think you could turn it around. I think he could turn it around. I tell you, but boy, you're absolutely right. The president's the one that's stopping the crime. You're the one that's stopping the kids going off the rails. And when if you use patriotism, if you use conservatism, they don't want to hear it, Corey, huh?
0: You know, that's right. They don't. They definitely don't want to hear conservative principles, but we got to keep shouting it from the rooftops. We got to keep keep working, and we got to keep everybody involved and do what we got to do.
1: And that's exactly right. Pastor, thank you for doing God's work, and all the very best. Come back when you can, sir.
0: Hey, Joe, thanks a lot. I appreciate it.
1: Thank you, Pastor Corey Brooks. He's right in the belly of the beast in Chicago, man. 25 shootings, 2 people did indeed die, as you heard. I keep talking about it because, I don't know, that's been my mantra for years. When I got the Doctorate of Humane Letters from a beautiful Georgian Court University, they said, you know, I've been working. And I, on the stage, I did mention, I said, there's a lot of kids, but they're, like I always use the expression, there, but for the grace of God go all of us. And a lot of these kids don't have anybody there, and they got no reason to live. So you got to step up, and there's great nonprofits like what Corey Brooks does, great nonprofits in Camden, like what the Unity Community does. It can be done. It can be done. It would be nice if we joined together, the Democrats and I think the Republicans together, and I think we can make a big, big difference in the crime problem in the inner cities. We really can. Hey, Debbie's out there looking out for you. It's going to be a little rainy today, but what happened? And there was an accident on 78
2: always.
1: I know. What's going on with 78 with the tractor trailers, Debbie?
2: Oh, I don't
1: 15.
2: Know.
1: That's yes. Right by Walmart around that area, right?
2: Yeah. Oh, yep, right over there, yep. So we've got action still over there right now, Joe. Let's see what's happening. 78 eastbound, it's an overturned tractor trailer. They were carrying auto parts. So again, the right lane is still closed here. 78 eastbound, exit 15 in Hunterdon County as they continue to deal with this mess on 78. Also seeing delays this morning on the Merritt Parkway North, exit 10 up through Stamford. Looks like an accident in the right lane. Still busy right now inbound George, upper level with some ongoing construction. You now know where not to go. I'm Debbie Duhaime with Joe Piscopo, AM 970, the end.
1: 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Heroes like Detective Victor Vargas. 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He was a United States Air Force veteran who later became a detective in New York City after the 9/11 attacks. 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
7: We've got another warm day on tap here in New York with a high temperature up around 85 degrees today. But we're also looking at a chance for a few isolated showers popping up here and there through the afternoon and overnight tonight. It's all part of a cool front that's coming, so temperatures tomorrow a little bit lower. We start off a low of 64, but we hit a high just of 76. And we're even a little bit cooler than that on Friday. I'm StormGuides.live meteorologist Stephen Parr.
1: Thank you, Stephen Parr. You know, born on America's darkest day of September 11th, the Tunnel to Towers Foundation has been helping America's heroes ever since. Heroes like FDNY firefighter Robert E. Welch III. Robert served as a police officer before his appointment to the fire department in 2001. Just weeks after the 9/11 attacks, he was on the front lines of 9/11 recovery efforts. Robert dedicated nearly two decades of his life to protecting his community. 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
8: Thank you, Joe.
1: A lot of work, thank you. Just great job, vital information. And if you listen, and thank you for listening, you want to podcast it out, we already, I think,
8: we got the got it out on X, and then we'll put it out on Facebook, and we'll put it out on Instagram, and you'll be able to listen at your leisure, you know, to the program, because we always have a lot of information that's so vital on the show. And then and Al Gattulo, thank you always. We're always going to get right into it. We're going to get into it tomorrow. Yes, sir. Thank you. And Debbie Duhame and Stephen Parr, thank you. Cara Fasaro got the social media going out all day long from the morning show, and Molly and Tom and everybody. Mert Roberts will podcast this show out in a second, but it just goes at such a warp speed. But you got to keep it right there, because Mike Gallagher's the guy, and Mike is one of the great broadcasters. He's got millions, and I mean millions of listeners every single day, millions of viewers on the Salem News Network, and Mike is speaking the truth, and he does it in a positive way. He really does. And that's, you know what, if we could do it like that and make a nice change, yeah, I think that's good for the country and good for us. It keeps us sane. Put the hate aside. They're trying to divide us with the hate. Hate is a weapon, and that, and I'm telling you, and it's an industry. The way politics now is an industry, hate is an industry. And like I told the kids at Georgian Court, you can't let that hate consume you. Don't go into that vortex, you know. But feeling sorry for them, fine. You know, and trying to enlighten the other side that is completely blind, fine. We'll continue to do it. And we'll continue to do it tomorrow morning at 6 o'clock, all right? So stay tuned for Mike Gallagher. And in the meantime, we appreciate you tuning in every single morning. In the meantime, go out and make it a great, great, spectacular day. And you know why? Because you deserve it.
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9: 72 and cloudy at 9:59. I'm Al Gattulo with local news first. Here's what's going on. The salute to our fallen fireworks show at Lake Ronkonkoma is canceled after complaints from community members. Among the reasons for the opposition was the proximity of the fireworks display to nesting bald eagles. Additionally, residents raised concerns over whether or not the festivities were appropriate to honor soldiers killed in action. The salute to our fallen showcase, originally scheduled for Memorial Day weekend and then postponed to the 30th, and is now canceled. A 28-year-old man has died and another critically hurt Monday afternoon when they were thrown from a boat that crashed into a navigational sign in the water. New Jersey State Police say Gunnar Pearson of Barnegat is the man who died Tuesday. Four others on the boat had what were described as minor injuries after the crash in Barnegat Bay off of Long Beach Island. Witnesses say that visibility was not great at the time of the accident. Wall Street is opening with stocks higher this morning. Comes after a tech rally led by memory chip maker Micron Technology. Micron was 8% higher in pre-market trading after the company hit a $1 trillion marketing cap for the first time. Elsewhere, U.S. crude oil prices fell about 6% on Wednesday. At the opening bell, all three major averages were in the green. You now know what's going on. Have a great day, everyone. I'm Al Gattulo, AM 970, The Answer.
10: Breaking news this hour from Town Hall. Amit Thomason. We may be in for an update on the Iran situation when President Trump meets with his cabinet later this morning at the White House. A few days ago, the president said an agreement to end the war was largely negotiated. Republican candidates with President Trump's seal of approval continue racking up primary wins. In the U.S. Senate primary runoff in Texas, Trump endorsed Ken Paxton, soundly defeated veteran Senator John Cornyn.
11: When everyone in Washington told him to abandon me and abandon the people of Texas, he didn't listen. Instead, he gave his complete and total endorsement. President Trump is the leader of our party, and his endorsement in this most is the most powerful force in politics.
10: Senator Cornyn says he will back Paxton.
12: I've always supported the Republican ticket, and I intend to do so again in this general election.
10: Paxton will face Democrat James Tallarico in November. One person is dead, several others injured. Others are missing after a chemical tank imploded at a paper mill in Longview, Washington. The tank holding a volatile witch's brew of chemicals.
13: As Battalion Chief Portage identified, this is white liquor. It is a chemical mixture of sodium hydroxide, sodium sulfide, and disodium carbonate that is used in the paper-making process.
10: Fire Chief Scott Goldstein. Ugandan authorities have ordered the closure of the border with Congo amid a surge in Ebola cases. The number of suspected Ebola cases in eastern Congo is nearing 1,000, with at least 220 suspected deaths. On Wall Street this hour, the Dow is up 196 points, the Nasdaq better by 7, and the S&P is up 5 points. More on these stories at townhall.com.
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22: 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Joey Hudson in for Mike. I'll be with you all week as Mike is on vacation. What a busy, busy day we have for you. And I'm going to have to spend probably a little more time today on my home state of South Carolina than normal, as South Carolina has been in the crosshairs of President Donald Trump in our effort to redraw congressional district lines. Came up short yesterday in the state Senate. There's a lot to talk about with that. A little later this hour, I'm going to have Nate Loip on. Nate is very involved in the Palmetto State GOP politics. And there's several things going on in South Carolina. The South Carolina Senate, again, yesterday, failing to pass the White House-drawn congressional maps that were sent down soon after the U.S. Supreme Court handed down their decision that race cannot be used as part of the factor in drawing these congressional districts. We have seven congressional districts. One of those is a Democrat district held by Jim Clyburn. The map that was proposed would have drawn Jim Clyburn out of his district and placed him in longtime Congressman Joe Wilson's district. It would have pretty much guaranteed seven Republican congressmen from the Palmetto State. Didn't happen, though. But there were several factors. And I want to be fair to South Carolina senators. In the end, 12 senators, 12 GOP Republican senators voted against this. One of them being Senator Richard Cass, one of the most conservative Trump-supporting senators in the South Carolina Senate. Nate Loip will join us to talk about that. Plus, we have a Democrat, a longtime Democrat elected solicitor in South Carolina who has suddenly decided he's a Republican and is running for Attorney General in a Republican primary. There are three people running. This guy, David Pascoe, endorsed Joe Biden, has made it very clear of his admiration of Joe Biden, but yet he's asking Republicans this year to cast their vote for him in a Republican primary for Attorney General. We'll be talking to Nate Loip about that, too, as it's gotten President Trump. It got his attention. President Trump came out in support of South Carolina Republicans renouncing this guy, calling him out as a Democrat. And, of course, the news out of Texas yesterday, Donald Trump, with an endorsement just over a week ago of Ken Paxton, changed how that U.S. Senate race ended up as he added another feather to his cap. Trump is on a roll. Fox News printed this morning he has endorsed nine candidates in the U.S. Senate races. He's won all nine. Trump has. He has endorsed 101 U.S. House members in a race. He has won 101 U.S. House races. He has endorsed eight gubernatorial candidates and has won eight gubernatorial elections. Trump is on a roll. And Ken Paxton proved that in Texas yesterday with a landslide victory over a longtime Senator John Cornyn. I don't know that anyone saw a 27-point lead coming out of that race. Certainly John Cornyn didn't see it coming. Now, I'm sure John Cornyn was a little bit nervous after Trump endorsed Ken Paxton last week because it kind of indicated that the tide was turning. And, you know, I sometimes think, if you think back on it, President Trump usually endorses, not always, but usually endorses in the final week to 10 days of a race. Now, in some cases, he endorses early on. For example, U.S. Senator Lindsey Graham, again, from my home state of South Carolina, President Trump endorsed him months and months ago. He made it very clear going into this Senate reelection that he was behind Lindsey Graham. But in a lot of cases, he will endorse in the final few weeks of the race, and that's what happened in Texas. And I'm not sure anybody really saw that coming. I think most people thought that the president was going to sit this one out. Ken Paxton, he's a conservative warrior, but he has some personal issues that have sort of muddied the water. Primarily a nasty divorce last year. In his acceptance speech last night, his victory speech, Mr. Paxton talked about Trump's endorsement and acknowledged how the endorsement of Donald Trump is the most valued endorsement of any political endorsement out there. Here's Ken Paxton accepting the nomination last night.
11: Tonight, we just sent a Texas-sized message to Washington.
0: Yeah!
11: I said it in March, and I'll say it again now. Today, change was on the ballot, and change won. Let me be clear, this is not just my win, this is your win. We just proved that this Senate seat doesn't belong to Washington. It belongs to you, the hardworking men and women of this state. We went up against $150 million and all the attacks in the world, and you know what happened? The voters declared loud and clear a simple truth that we know in our hearts and in our souls, Texas is not for sale.
0: Yeah!
11: Now I want to take a minute to say something about Senator Cornyn. I want to thank Senator Cornyn for his service to this state. John has dedicated much of his life to serving Texas. He's worked diligently for years to help Texas. And for that spirit of service to the Lone Star State and our nation, I'm very grateful. Thank you, John. So no matter who you supported in this race, whether it was me, Senator Cornyn, or you voted for someone different in March, I want to thank every single Texan, and I want to let them know that I want to earn your support. Tonight is not the end of a campaign. Tonight is the beginning of the fight to preserve every value we hold dear. The future of Texas and the future of America is on the line, and I intend to do everything I can to expand our movement. I've won 3 statewide elections because I know how critical it is for our party to come together, and that's what we must do now. Without a shadow of a doubt, I will be the Democrats' number one target in November.
22: And he's right. The work, there's still a lot of work to be done in Texas to ensure that victory, because Ken Paxton wasn't doing as well in the polls against the potential Democrat nominee in November. Did Texans get it right yesterday? Is Ken Paxton the right candidate to fight off James Tallarico? And what about my home state of South Carolina? Did my state senators get it right yesterday when they decided not to take up the White House-backed redistricting map in South Carolina? 800-655-MIKE, 800-655-6453. Love to get your comments. You can text me. Give me a call. We'll put you in queue. We'll take your call as time permits. Email me, Joey at joeyhudson.com. Joey Hudson in for Mike today.

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12: 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In 1987, standing at the Berlin Wall, President Ronald Reagan issued a challenge heard around the world.
13: Mr. Gorbachev, tear down this wall.
12: The wall stood as a symbol of oppression, dividing families and freedom itself. Many believed it would stand forever. His critics dismissed Reagan's words as unrealistic and even provocative. But 2 years later, that wall fell, and the Cold War ended shortly after. Reagan believed that strength, clarity, and moral confidence could change history. And on that day, he was unafraid to stand for those beliefs. A reminder of the power of a person's convictions. LifeVac, the only FDA-authorized airway clearance device in the United States.
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16: Joey Hudson in for Mike. Boy, you guys really helped me kick things off yesterday for our Angel Tree prison camp, the summer camp. 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He left me with the goal of getting us to the 650. That's our ultimate goal. So will you help me right now? 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This is a powerful experience because, yes, they're going to have fun. They're going to be swimming, hiking, doing all the things that we remember so fondly of summer camp. But in addition to that, some of these kids will hear about Jesus Christ for the first time in their lives. These kids, they have a mom or dad, or in some cases both, in prison. And you're going to help introduce them to Jesus. So can I count on you to chip in $200 right now and help me get us to the 650, to our goal of 650 kids? You literally will change a child's life this summer. And yes, the camp is great. They're going to meet new friends. They're going to learn things. They're going to be able to get some fresh air, out horseback riding, do things they've never been able to do. Because a lot of these kids live in bad neighborhoods in big cities. They don't have that type of experience. But again, the most important part of this is that we introduce them to Jesus. That's the most important. They'll remember the swimming. They'll remember all the other things, the hiking, the zip lines and stuff. But introducing them to Jesus will last them for the rest of their lives. It will change their lives. You can call as well, 888-206-2788, 888-206-2788. Have your credit card ready. 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You can text the keyword ANGEL to 800-655-6453. I'll send you a link. But help me out here. I need your help to get us to that 650 mark. Back to Texas. Did anybody see that type of lopsided win coming on Ken Paxton's part? I kind of thought he had the advantage with President Trump endorsing him, but I didn't see a 27-point win. Did you? 800-655-6453. Love to hear from some of our listeners in Texas. Had a text a minute ago from a lady who said she had supported John Cornyn, that she the personal experiences that Ken Paxton was involved in just had her a little uneasy on supporting Ken Paxton. John Cornyn was a gentleman, accepted his loss with class. In speaking to reporters after the race was called last night, he said, "I've always supported the Republican ticket, and I tend to do so again in this general election." And he made it very clear that we have to hold on to that seat. Here's John Cornyn last night accepting his defeat.
17: "I just want to say thank you. And then to my supporters in this campaign, more than 1,000 current and former elected official endorsements, more than 30 statewide organizations, to every financial supporter, every volunteer, everyone who voted for me in this election, I want to thank you from the bottom of my heart. Tonight I'm reminded of something Teddy Roosevelt said in 1910. He said, "It's not the critic that counts, not the man who points out how the strong man stumbles, or where the doer of deeds could have done better. The credit belongs to the man who's actually in the arena, whose face is marred by dust and blood and sweat, who strives valiantly, who errs and comes up short again and again, because there is no effort without error or shortcoming. But who knows the great enthusiasms, the great devotions, who spends himself in a worthy cause, who at the best knows the, in the end, the triumph of high achievement, and who at the worst, if he fails, at least he fails while daring greatly, so that his place shall never be among those cold and timid souls who know neither victory nor defeat."
16: Senator John Cornyn accepting defeat last night. It was a tough one. Wasn't even close. Ken Paxton beat him by 27 points. Coming up, my buddy Nate Loyk from South Carolina is going to try to help me understand some of the odd things that are happening in South Carolina politics. I'm Joey Hudson, in for Mike.
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16: Joey Hudson in for Mike, and for those of you watching us on the Salem News Channel, we're looking out over Seneca, Kansas. So glad to have all those folks in Kansas with us today. 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It was quite eventful in my home state of South Carolina yesterday. We've got a lot going on politically in the Palmetto State. And I wanted to bring in a guy who really has his thumb on the pulse of Palmetto politics. Nate Loyp is a grassroots GOP activist in South Carolina. He's presently chairman of the 4th District Republican Club and is active throughout South Carolina in politics. On our with us today on our guest line is Nate Loyp. Nate, do we have our guest? Oh, there he is.
23: Hey, Joey. How you doing? Good morning.
16: I am good. Welcome. How are you?
23: It's a great day in South Carolina.
16: That's for sure. Yesterday was quite interesting. We had a lot going on, of course. We had a first day of early voting. Record number of people showed up. Over 55,000 people voted yesterday, according to the South Carolina Election. Have you ever seen that before?
23: crazy. I don't know how historic that is, but it seems like that was something quite historic.
16: Yeah. The reference that I have is according to the Election Commission, in the final day of early voting in 2024, of course, the very exciting election season with Donald Trump, where we reelected him, only 23,000 people voted, and that was a record then. So we more than doubled that yesterday on the first day.
23: It's going to be an interesting election. A lot of people on the ballot that are drawing people to voting. And there's some that are we're scratching our heads on. But, of course, Joe, you did an incredible job co-moderating a gubernatorial debate last night that was quite interesting. And we're looking forward to our June 9th primary.
16: Yeah. Yeah, that last night, of course, was the third and final televised gubernatorial debate for South Carolina. We have six candidates running in the GOP primary for governor, and I was proud to be a part of that with Gray Media and on here in the upstate of South Carolina, Fox Carolina. A couple other things happened yesterday, too, though. The big news out of the Palmetto State was the South Carolina Senate decided not to take up or not to pass the White House version of the congressional map. Did you see that coming?
23: I was really... I don't know what to say, really, because these senators already saw what happened in Indiana. I was in Indiana with their Lieutenant Governor Micah Beckwith right after their Senate decided not to do the wishes of President Trump. And we saw how that ended. And I'd like to ask some of these senators what they feel their situation is going to be when a lot of the Republican primary voters wanted this redistricting. The Supreme Court said that our map essentially was illegal, and the president of the United States and leader of our party wanted redistricting. I'm not quite sure how that is going to fare for them in the end.
16: Yeah. And it was surprising to see some of the names on that list, and the list grew. I mean, the week prior to the regular session adjourning, there were five senators who kept it from being brought up during the regular session. Of course, Governor McMaster called a special session. But in the end yesterday, there were 12 Republican senators who voted against this. And they had to be aware of what happened in Indiana. And obviously, that wasn't a concern. Maybe they think 2 years from now, people will have forgotten. I don't know.
23: I don't think the voters will forget. I don't think that President Trump will forget. And I don't think that President Trump's team will forget. I think it was a very big mistake not to take this opportunity. I understand some of the arguments. Some of our conservative senators voted against this, but we don't live in a perfect political world in South Carolina. Sometimes you have to do things that you would rather there be another option, but when there isn't, you go with it. And we're very disappointed in our state Senate.
16: Yeah, well, I can guarantee you that Donald Trump won't forget. So we can we'll see how that shakes out. There's a very unusual race happening in the Palmetto State. For years, Nate, I know you and I have, and a lot of other people, we've been fighting the rhinos in the party. That's been a big topic among the Trump movement, among MAGA, is we got to get the rhinos out. But there's an interesting race in the attorney general's race in South Carolina. There are three Republicans, or three people who have registered, filed to run in the Republican primary. Two of these gentlemen have a record. One is a Republican state senator. One is a Republican solicitor. The third one is a Democrat solicitor who has represented that circuit for decades, been elected over and over as a Democrat. He has suddenly decided he's a Republican, and he's running as a Republican, right?
23: If you would have told me just a couple years ago that we would have a lifelong Democrat, not just an average Democrat, this is a man who was friends with Joe Biden, who endorsed Joe Biden, who went campaigning, although we have a video of him saying that he did not go campaigning and door knocking for Joe Biden. A video surfaced of him telling the story about how he went to Iowa. It was negative 22 degrees for Joe Biden. He's also got connections, and this is kind of interesting, nationally, with a man named Dick Harpulian, who is one of the attorneys for the Murdaugh trial. So here we have an attorney for the Murdaugh trial, which will be reheard in our state. And who will be prosecuting that? The next attorney general, likely. And this man also has connections to a man named James Clyburn. James Clyburn has long time been in House leadership for the Democrat Party. So this guy decided, made the right decision. He knew as a Democrat, he cannot get elected in the state of South Carolina. So he filed to run as a Republican. But the interesting thing is he's now saying that he's the most conservative in the race. Now, if you endorse Joe Biden, I don't think anybody would think that that is a truthful statement, that you're the most conservative. So it's really baffling what's going on here in South Carolina. And even more, some of these conservative elected officials are buying into this. We've got three state house reps that are so angry at the establishment that they've endorsed a lifelong Biden Democrat. And you just can't make this stuff up, Joey.
16: Yeah. My guest today is Nate Loipe. He is chairman of the 4th District Republican Club in upstate South Carolina. This has captured the attention of President Trump. I want to read a Truth Social post. The president said there is this rhino candidate in the Palmetto State named David Pasco, a lifelong Democrat who previously endorsed crooked Joe Biden for president and served as Biden co-chair in South Carolina, who is running in the Republican primary to be your next attorney general. Pasco is a total fraud and phony and is no friend of our incredible movement to make South Carolina and make America great again. Now, this was a Truth Social post that the president did. He went on to say, to our amazing South Carolina MAGA patriots, please make sure to get out and vote against Rhino David Pasco in the June Republican primary for attorney general and make sure he never holds elected office again. Donald Trump. Now, Mr. Pasco is suggesting that maybe the president's misled. Your response to that, Nate Loipe.

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2: Very clear in a couple races. You mentioned Senator Graham's endorsement earlier. He called one of Senator Graham's rivals a lunatic. And so I've enjoyed President Trump during this cycle, his endorsements. And he's the leader of our party, and especially on a national stage, we need to give him what he believes he needs. And Attorney General of South Carolina is important. They have the ability to sue the federal government. And if we pick the wrong guy, they could likely go after President Trump, go after his agenda. And we need to make sure we make the right decision on June 9.
3: Well, and that's for sure. And Nate, you've been in this for a long time, and I have as well. I don't know that I've ever seen a situation like this, where you have an obvious Democrat who suddenly saw the light and decided to file as a Republican. The president is telling everybody he's a rhino, but yet we still have some people supposedly who say they're Republicans who have been traditionally fighting against the rhinos who have embraced this guy and are supporting him, asking people to vote for him. I just don't get it. And as you said a minute ago, you can't make this stuff up.
2: They're so upset at corruption within the party, which is a valid concern. But the answer to Republican corruption is not Biden, Democrat, liberalism. I can tell you that is never the answer, especially when we have one solicitor running with a long resume and another state senator who's running with a Republican resume. Let's let those guys have a chance to go after the corruption, not a Democrat who obviously wants to go after Republican corruption.
3: Yeah, it is a strange, strange time for sure. Nate Lloyd, appreciate your time today. Thanks for what you're doing in South Carolina.
2: Thanks, Joey.
3: Sure thing. 800-655-MIKE, 800-655-6453. What do you think, South Carolina? I mean, this is so bizarre that you have an obvious Democrat who's filed to run as a Republican, but yet you've got some Republicans defending him even after the president calls him out. Love to get your comments. 800-655-6453. I'm Joey Hudson, in for Mike.
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2: Hi, it's Joe Piscopo. Have you heard what is being said about gold and silver? Jamie Dimon just said gold can easily go to $5,000 to $10,000. Bank of America's strategist Michael Harnett said $6,000 gold in the spring. And now multiple reports are noting a historic squeeze in the physical silver market, which is why silver has been outperforming gold this year. Yet both are significantly outperforming the U.S. stock indexes. 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
1: Joey Hudson in for Mike. Wow, you guys are responding again today to our Prison Fellowship Angel Tree Camp. 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And but most importantly, it's going to introduce them to Jesus Christ. They're going to have fun. They're going to do the zip line. They're going to be swimming. They're going to be horseback riding, rock climbing, all that kind of good fun stuff, things that they don't get to do. A lot of these kids are from inner cities, bad neighborhoods, and they don't get to go to camp. Their mom and dad, one or both, are in prison. They just don't have this opportunity. So we're going to be able to do that for them, and it's just $200. But we're also going to introduce them to Jesus, and that's the most important thing. We can change these kids' lives. So thank you for your response. When Gallagher left last week, he had gotten us up to 500 kids. We need to get to 650. And we're making our way towards that number now. And let me just, I'm begging you, actually, to help these out. 200. If you could do 5 kids at 1,000, that'd be great, too. But let's step up in a big way and help these kids find Jesus and make some friends and have fun this summer, an experience that they will never forget. So call 888-206-2788. Go to MikeOnline.com. Click on the Angel Tree banner. It's right across the top. You can't miss it. And give as generously as you possibly can. Let's go back to the phones. Katrina, you're on the Mike Gallagher Show. Welcome.
2: Hi, Joey. It's Katrina from Welford. You're doing a great job as usual.
1: Thank you.
2: I just wanted to say that, you know, we have gone to see everybody. We have listened and we have listened. And I have to tell you, in person, David Pasco is terrific. And I get it. But, you know, one guy is under investigation for ethics and the other guy, there's some questions that we have. So, and I also like that everybody hates him. So the President Trump thing, I don't think he didn't endorse anybody. I think if he wants to make a difference, he needs to endorse someone and not just hate on him, because I don't even believe that that was organic. I think it came from somebody that we both know who I'm not voting for, and he's got President Trump's endorsement anyway. So I think you're just out in the grassroots when people are out there meeting these candidates. The Republican Party or the clubs or whoever have to understand that there is, some of them have the ability to connect with the voters and some do not.
1: Yeah.
2: So,
1: but Katrina, I heard everything you said there. I just can't get past the fact that the guy supported Joe Biden enthusiastically. He's been a part of the Democrat machine for years. And as far as President Trump, I can promise you, President Trump, he doesn't just post things like this when he says there's a rhino candidate, He says, we got to make America great again, South Carolina great again. The president doesn't take those things lightly. I mean, if he comes out against somebody, that's as good as an endorsement for somebody else. So right out of time, Katrina, appreciate your phone call. Speaking of Joe Biden, he is suing the federal government, trying to keep some of his tapes with his autobiographer. He wants to keep them secret. He doesn't want us to hear them. That and much more on the Mike Gallagher Show. I'm Joey Hudson, in for Mike.

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4: 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The
5: news this hour from Town Hall. I'm Rich Thomason. Amid a surge in Ebola cases, Uganda is closing its border with Congo. The World Health Organization says the disease is outrunning efforts to keep it in check. Getting underway now, a Trump cabinet meeting at the White House where the Iran war may top the agenda.
6: The Republican president has projected confidence that he's closing in on a deal that will reopen the Strait of Hormuz and give him a credible argument that Iran's nuclear capability has been diminished enough to declare victory. As he prepares to huddle with his top aides this morning, President Trump is hoping to wind down a conflict that's been politically unpopular for Republicans as the midterms are approaching. Under the potential deal, Tehran would agree to give up its stockpile of highly enriched uranium in return for sanctions relief. Bernie Bennett won.
5: The Republican primary voters of Texas have spoken, and they like Ken Paxton. The candidate, endorsed by President Trump, has trounced longtime U.S. Senator John Cornyn in the GOP primary runoff. The U.S. military remains vigilant in the war on drug runners.
7: Unclassified video posted on social media by U.S. Southern Command shows a boat speeding through water and then exploding. exploding into flames. The U.S. military launched the strike Tuesday on the boat suspected of transporting drugs in the Eastern Pacific Ocean. One man was killed, two people survived. Since early September, the Trump administration has been blowing up alleged drug trafficking vessels in Latin American waters, and at least 194 people have been killed. The Pentagon said last week it will evaluate whether the U.S. military is following an established targeting framework when carrying out such attacks. Donna Warder, Washington.
5: One person dead, several injured, others missing. A chemical tank imploded at a paper mill in Longview, Washington. On Wall Street, the Dow up 272. Townhall.com.
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20: Welcome in on this Wednesday edition of the Mike Gallagher Show. Yes, I'm Joey Hudson in for Mike as he is on vacation. I'll be with you the rest of the week. 800-655-MIKE, 800-655-6453. Is how you join the conversation. 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We got a lot to cover. Yesterday was just a very exciting day in a lot of different ways. A lot of news all around the country. A lot of news in my home state of South Carolina, as we have some very odd things happening in Palmetto politics. And we're going to talk a little about that, of course. South Carolina has been in the crosshairs for the past couple of weeks over redistricting, possibly redistricting our seven congressional districts. Currently, we have six of the seven Republican. We have the one that the legislature has had to work very hard over the years to keep it winnable by a Democrat who happens to be Jim Clyburn. With the Supreme Court's decision that race can no longer be a factor, there's been a movement to change to redo our districts. The problem with that has been there's been so little time to do so and to get it right. The map that was sent down, not really sure who all had a hand in drawing the map. South Carolina senators yesterday, when they rejected the idea of taking this up this year, when they voted not to continue, the South Carolina House had already approved it. The South Carolina Senate put a pause on it yesterday with 12 Republicans voting against it. And part of the complaint was they hadn't had time to review it. They didn't know who had drawn it. All they do know is that, no one from South Carolina had a hand in redrawing these districts. And you had feedback from some of the counties in the cities. In some cases, cities would be split in two. One part of the city in one district, one part of the city in another. Likewise with counties. My home county of Spartanburg would have been divided in half. We have traditionally been in the 4th Congressional District. Half would have been in the 4th. The other half would have been added to the 5th. So just things like that. Things that I guess South Carolina senators did not feel comfortable with because they, at the peril of making President Trump very unhappy, they decided not to pass that. So we're going to jump into that. Love to get your feedback on that. We also have this odd race in the South Carolina Attorney General's race where you have a lifelong Democrat who has suddenly seen the light and is running as a Republican. And evidently he has convinced some people that he really is a Republican now. Are you buying that? Are you buying someone who up until this past year had been reelected over and over again as a Democrat solicitor, which is like our version of the district attorney? Now he wants to be attorney general, and he's running in the Republican primary against two other Republicans, two men. One is a state Republican senator. One is a Republican solicitor. They both have been elected as Republicans. We're going to jump into that, too, because I'd really love to get your feedback. It's been interesting to me. And I have some dear friends. I have some listeners to my local show on 98.9 WRD, The Voice of the Carolinas, who have called in, text in, email me, and said, oh, you're just not understanding this. David Pasco, who is the Democrat who's running in the Republican primary, he's a great prosecutor. He's going to go after, the bad guys in the state capitol. And I get that. And he is... He does have a wonderful record as a prosecutor. He's just a Democrat. how do we get past that if we've been fighting against rhinos for years? That's my dilemma. Some of the people who are supporting him have been the most vocal against rhinos for many, many years. And then, of course, we have the results of the, I was going to say upset, maybe it wasn't an upset in Texas, where Attorney General Ken Paxton just walloped longtime Senator John Cornyn. Some of you are texting me that it's kind of split, half-half. Some are saying, oh, that was no surprise. We saw it coming. Others are saying, never saw that coming. Thought that John Cornyn was going to sail through the primary and head to November. Not the case. Ken Paxton beat John Cornyn yesterday by 27 points. Of course, he received the president's endorsement just last week. It kind of shows you again the value of a Donald Trump endorsement, doesn't it? Some people have sort of been discounting the president. Well, he's in the middle of his second term. How effective is an endorsement from Trump? Well, he showed that yesterday. In fact, he's been showing it all spring through various other primaries. As far as the U.S. Senate, he has endorsed 9 candidates. 9 of those candidates have won. He's 100% with endorsements of U.S. Senate candidates. So I would think that a Donald Trump endorsement still has a lot of value. The question that you raise, though, with that is, if Trump tells people not to vote for you, he doesn't endorse a candidate, but he says, just don't vote for this person, is that as effective? Because in this odd race that I'm talking about in South Carolina, where we have a Democrat, a longtime Democrat, who's suddenly changed parties and running as Republican, Trump has said he's a rhino, don't vote for him. Is that going to be as good as an endorsement for one of the Republican candidates? I don't know. Love to hear from you. 800-655-6453, 800-655-MIKE. What is your take? And I want to hear from people from other states, because I have a real dilemma here with this David Pasco guy. Again, he's been reelected as a Democrat solicitor for a couple of decades at least. He is on record of having endorsed and supported Joe Biden. I mean, you can see him in videos. He was a co-chair of the Biden campaign in South Carolina. He's very much aligned with Democrat Representative Jim Clyburn, who's at the center of this redistricting fight. Jim Clyburn has been credited with Joe Biden's win in 2020. Joe Biden's campaign was dead. He came to South Carolina, where Jim Clyburn is very influential among the Democrat voters, and won the primary, which sent him on to the Oval Office. This guy, David Pasco, was right in there in the thick of it with these two guys. Now he has suddenly seen the light. He's a Republican. I'm having a little bit of trouble with that. I don't quite understand that. Am I just being closed-minded and not accepting the fact that people can change? You know, years ago, we had a situation, we had a very popular Republican governor, and this was back when Democrats controlled everything in my home state of South Carolina. We had a very popular Republican, Carol Campbell, who recruited conservatives in the legislature at the time to change parties to the Republican Party. I kind of had a hard time with that then. I've always thought that it's great to change parties. We all change our minds at times. But you should run for election as your new party and let the voters decide before you just switch parties and decide, okay, I'm going to be a Republican now. Let the voters decide it. Run a time or two as in your new party and see if people accept you with your new beliefs. Am I wrong with that? Should we not? Should I not be concerned or question a guy who says he's now a Republican but's been a Democrat all these years? 800-655-MIKE, 800-655-6453. Joey Hudson in for Mike today.

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8: How you doing? I love it when you substitute because you're not only very familiar with all the topics, but you're a classic radio man, and it makes a very nice experience.
7: Well, thank you, Reed. That's very kind of you. I want you to call more often.
8: Flattery will get me somewhere. That's good.
7: What's on your mind today?
8: Well, I'm calling about this situation with the new attorney general candidate because I think it's a four-alarm fire. This is horrible. This isn't just whether this man is a rhino. It's far more dangerous than this. Do you remember what happened in New York State with Letitia James? You know, this can lead to all kinds of really horrible trouble. I think the big picture here is that you have folks like George Soros who have made a career, politically speaking, of analyzing with very sophisticated methods where you get the most bang for the buck in disrupting something. And they have targeted attorney generals, district attorneys, yep, all kinds of places. And look what they did in New York State to Donald Trump because of this. Look who's mayor of New York now. This is something that is very dangerous because, as you put it, I think you put your finger on it, Joey, when you said this is a very strange set of circumstances. It has all kinds of warning signs to it. I think there's bigger things afoot because I think the Democrats smell trouble. There's been these Supreme Court rulings that are changing things, the redistricting, the thing with respect to qualifying for votes and showing ID. They're worried about the whole game unraveling for them, so they're going for the back door, the side door, and the dirty tricks.
7: Yeah. You know, good point. I hadn't thought about how, and George Soros has really been effective dumping millions of dollars in races all around the country for district attorneys and lead prosecutors. And he's been able to change a lot of things, and not a good way from my standpoint. I don't know if there's any Soros money involved in this. I haven't seen any of those type of reports. But it is, as I said, it's suspicious that a guy who's been a career, spent his career as a Democrat now suddenly has seen the light.
8: And is a very good prosecutor, from what I can tell, has taken on very challenging, difficult, high-profile cases and been successful. So you don't, if he turns out to be a rat, he could be a very effective rat, and I don't want to see that.
7: Exactly, yeah. Hey, Reed, appreciate your phone call. Thank you for your kind words again. 800-655-6453. And look, this guy, Pasco, he has been a very effective prosecutor. And he's used that in his appeal to Republicans because what his response is, well, the Republicans don't want me in there because they know that I'll come after them. And because he has, he prosecuted a big case that ended up bringing down the Speaker of the South Carolina House and other legislative leaders some years ago. I'm not challenging his credentials as a prosecutor. He's a very good prosecutor, but he's still a Democrat prosecutor. He's still a Democrat. If you want to be attorney general and you've been a Democrat all your life, run as a Democrat. Am I off here? 800-655-6453. Let's go to Mike in Illinois. Welcome to the Mike Gallagher Show.
9: Joey, thank you for taking my call. I'll challenge those credentials because I've seen courtrooms of how they've been. And for many of those politicians, courtrooms are business. That's what I mean. You could say they prosecute people. They do right. There's many times we've seen they've done wrong. But many of those politicians, if you stick your finger, you wet your finger, you stick your finger in the air, you find out which way the direction of the wind's going. Yeah. That guy is doing that. He cannot trust his values.
7: Yeah. Yeah, he understands he can't be elected as a Democrat, so he's running as a Republican. That's what it amounts to. Joey Hudson in for Mike.

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1: 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We'll put you in queue. Talk as time permits. Text messages, welcome. Emails directly, Joey at joeyhudson.com. Got a text here, says, listening to you this morning, wish I could call in, but in a spot where I can't. The texter says, I still can't wrap my head around this one. How can someone claim to be pro-life and conservative while emphatically endorsing Joe Biden? And from what was said publicly, his choice in becoming Republican wasn't even primarily about Biden's abortion policies or his anti-conservative agenda. The issue for him was Biden's choice for Kamala Harris. That raises even more questions. If abortion, religious liberty, judges, and conservative principles were supposedly so important, how does Kamala become the deciding factor instead of the policies themselves? This in reference to David Pasco, the Democrat solicitor in South Carolina, who is switched parties to run as a Republican for a statewide office. Got a lot of you chiming in on this. Let's go back to the phones. Glenn, you're on the Mike Gallagher Show. Welcome. Hey, Glenn, you still with us?
2: Yes, sir. I'm sorry. Good morning. As much as we don't want to admit it, our parents were right on a lot of things. One of them is if you play with snakes, you're going to get bit. The other one is a leopard don't change its spots.
1: Yeah.
2: And yeah. We had that same situation kind of in North Carolina where we sent Tom Tillis instead of Kay Hagan because they said Kay Hagan was going to be bad. Well, I am so sorry I wasted my vote on Tom Tillis, but I can't change that now. And I am looking forward to following this race just to see what happens to your state. I hope it works out well. But it's right out of their playbook, as always. I mean, it's the same playbook, and why can't our people learn from it? I just can't understand it. But yeah. That's all I've got to say. I'll get off the phone and let somebody else get in. Thank you so much for your show.
1: Hey, Glenn, appreciate you listening. 800-655-6453, one line open. We're talking about this candidate for South Carolina Attorney General who President Trump is targeting, not as an endorsement, but warning MAGA voters not to support him. Trump wrote, Pasco is a total fraud and phony and is no friend of our incredible movement. A lifelong Democrat who previously endorsed crooked Joe Biden for president. And this has been part of the narrative in my home state of South Carolina over this this David Pasco, a solicitor who has been elected always as a Democrat, but realized that the state demographics favored a Republican candidate for attorney general. So he conveniently switched parties when he filed to run for attorney general. The president seems to suspect foul play here, to say the least. 800-655-6453. Dennis is in Chicago. Welcome, Dennis.
3: Well, thank you very much. Yeah, I'm living in a city that I have loved for years with all my heart. And as I watch our mayor and our governor with their lawless, godless ideologies destroy it, it breaks my heart. So I'm very happy to be here today. We're talking to you, and thank you for this show. The only way I would believe in this man is if he could prove. I'm a born-again believer in Jesus Christ. Jesus changed my life, a helpless sinner when I was 20 years old. The only way that I would believe this man is if he could prove that he repented before the Lord God and repented of his sins and trusted Christ to save him. And the Lord hit him upside the head and said, for years, even though you've been a good prosecutor, you have been serving Satan through the Democratic Party. So get your act in place. Now you belong to me. Any other way, I would never trust this man for anything.
1: Yeah, interesting. Dennis, I just received another text message, and it shows a flyer that was sent out, and the texter saying that David Pasco endorsed and fundraised for a pro-abortion candidate in South Carolina in 2024, and it shows a photo of an invitation to a fundraiser for this lady who supports abortions. That's kind of contrary to the Republican platform, isn't it?
3: Yes, it is. Well, I live in Old Town in Chicago, and a block from where I live is an abortion clinic. I'm almost 80. I don't play games anymore. And you have to be so lovingly and sweet. Well, loving is also telling the truth. I've gone up to some of these people that are, they're the guards at the doors, and I tell them, when you stand before Almighty God, if you don't repent, you are going to be culpable as if you committed all of these atrocities, as if you butchered these children yourself. And that's the truth. And I don't want them to be hurt. I want them to repent. My friend, we need a mass repentance in this country. And who's to blame? The evangelical church. We're a bunch of cowards from the pulpit. They're afraid to lose membership, and they don't preach the truth. Well, I'm done with that. So thank you for your show.
1: Preach it, Brother Dennis. Appreciate your phone call. Look, we need revival. That's what we need in our country's revival. Let's stay on the phones. Brent is in South Carolina. Welcome, Brent.
4: Hey, how you doing, Joey?
1: I'm wonderful. Hope you are. What's your take on all this?
4: I kind of look at it more on the common sense level. The fella that called in about Soros, you know, that took it a little bit deeper than how I was looking at it. But, we're trying to close the primaries so that we got Republicans running as Republicans. And then this cat's going to go and become a Republican all of a sudden? I don't buy that. If someone wants to change parties, run as a Republican, you need to do that 4 or 5 years before the office you're wanting to run for. Let us see some voting history. Let's see that you are in alignment with us. You know, this is too big of a gamble just because someone said, oh, hey, I'm with you guys now. You know, I'm not the brightest cat around. The Democrats have been lying for a long time. And our problem as Republicans, we play by the rules. And, you know, I'm not trying to say we need to be out there breaking the rules or anything like that, but we need to change the rules to where they're more not necessarily strict in our favor, but just more strict, more defined, more keeping the cheating from happening, because anyone can say they're one thing and do something else when no one's looking.
1: Well, Brent, we had a chance at closing the primaries this year, a couple of bills in the legislature, and some hot debate over that. One of the bills, and one of my legislator friends was telling me this story just the other day, one of the bills would have prevented David Pascoe from running because it had a provision in it that you had to have voted in a Republican primary, 2 out of the last 3 Republican primaries, in order to qualify to run as a Republican candidate. And I'm told by my legislator friends that Pascoe had some Republicans in the legislature objecting to that, and it was one of the reasons that neither bill made it through, because they were objecting to that because it would have prevented this guy from running as a Republican.
4: Yeah, and we can go a little bit further with that. Jim Clyburn's out, and so now they're trying to insert this guy.
1: Oh yeah,
4: are we going to be dumb enough? Are we going to be dumb enough to allow it?
1: I hope we're not. I hope we're not. Appreciate your phone call. 800-655-MIKE. 800-655-6453. Love to get your take. Joey Hudson in for Mike today.
5: From Focus Features and the producers of Darkest Hour comes the new movie Pressure, the untold true story of D-Day. In the 72 hours leading up to the largest seaborne invasion in history, General Dwight D. Eisenhower faced an impossible decision that would determine the fate of the war. As Allied forces prepared to land, 2 massive storms converge over Normandy. Behind closed doors with the clock ticking, General Eisenhower must decide, send 300,000 men into nature's unforgiving fury or delay and risk losing the war itself. There's no safe option, only consequences. One decision would change the world forever. This Friday, experience a powerful and inspiring story of courage, sacrifice, and the mission that gave the free world hope. Starring Andrew Scott, Brendan Fraser, Carrie Condon, and Damian Lewis. Pressure is filled with thrilling tension from beginning to end, and without a doubt, it must be seen on the big screen. Pressure, the untold true story of D-Day, rated PG-13, may be inappropriate for children under 13, only in theaters this Friday, with special engagements in Dolby Cinema.
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7: Joey Hudson in for Mike. I love it when you guys text me. And you can always text. 800-655-6453 is the text line. I love your emails too, Joey at joeyhudson.com. But sometimes your text, you just get right down to it. take no prisoner. I got a text that says, please get to the Biden story. I've been waiting on it for now. You spent all this time talking about South Carolina. Oh, all right. So the Biden story. Look, I've already talked about the Biden story before, so maybe you missed it. But former President Joe Biden says he's going to sue the Department of Justice. He's trying to bar the release of audio recordings and transcripts of private conversations with his biographer in 2016 and 2017. Now, some of you text earlier when I mentioned this that he doesn't want him released because he doesn't want us to hear the real Joe Biden. And I assume that that's probably the case. The lawsuit, which is filed in the federal court in Washington, D.C., comes as the department's plan to release these audio recordings on June the 15th. The U.S. House Judiciary Committee, along with the Heritage Foundation, have been seeking these audio recordings as part of a FOIA request. The foundation sought them after they were used as part of then

0: Special Counsel Robert Herr's 2023 investigation into how Biden handled classified documents. Remember that? And Herr decided not to file any charges against Biden, even though he had files by his Corvette in his garage. But yet they went after Donald Trump. So the department fought the Heritage Foundation's request for the records as exempt from the Freedom of Information Act until President Trump took office. When he won in 2024, it announced that they were going to release them. Now Joe Biden does not want you and me to hear them. And I can imagine why. I can imagine Joe Biden absolutely does not want us to hear him talking to the guy who was writing his biography. The recordings, we're told, were made in Biden's home. They were part of the writing process for his 2017 memoir, Promise Me, Dad, A Year of Hope, Hardship, and Purpose. It detailed Biden's relationship with his son, Beau, who he says made him promise to run for president. And Joe Biden has told the story many times that it was because of that conversation with Beau Biden that he got into the race to begin with. So there it is. That's the Biden story. Hope everybody is happy. 800-655-6453, 800-655-MIKE. You can call. We'll put you in queue. We'll talk as time permits. Your text messages are welcome, too. Let's go back to the phones where we have Colin in Portland, Oregon. How are you?
1: I'm doing great, Joey. Thanks for having me on. I really appreciate that.
0: Sure. What's on your mind?
1: Well, you know, just read this screen, and then you brought up the interesting that candidate was his name Paxton.
0: Pasco, yeah.
1: Pasco, I'm sorry. Yeah, my bad. I'm an independent. I'm a moderate. I grew up in a Democratic family. I realized how corrupt they were, and I think both parties are corrupt. So I could make the same argument for Donald Trump when he switched from Democrat to Republican because it was a better path to the White House. Mm-hmm. So I don't blame people for switching parties because I don't think any of the parties. I think what voters should do is defund the parties and, you know, do not become a member and certainly don't get money from them.
0: Yeah. Mm-hmm. Well, you know, one of the requirements and one of the bills that my home state was considering on closing primaries would have had a provision if you were not registered with either party. You could register the day you voted, but you would then have to maintain your membership, I guess you could say, in that party after you'd voted in that party's primary. In other words, you couldn't vote in one and then go vote in the other. You had to, if you voted in Republican primary, you had to continue to vote in Republican primary during that election cycle. Outside of the election cycle, you could vote in any primary you wanted to.
1: Well, that makes sense because you can only vote once in one primary. I mean, you can't. Well, I mean, I don't think you should be able to vote for two candidates if that's what you're saying. I think you should be able to vote for any candidate, but certainly not, you know, vote for the Democrat and a Republican. That's not a vote.
0: No. What they were trying.
1: And if it allows people to vote outside of their normal registration, then I'm all for voter participation.
0: Yeah, well, and that's true.
1: That's
0: everybody needs it
1: up. With these closed primaries, you lock the majority of voters out of the process because the majority of voters are independent in this country now.
0: Yeah,
1: it didn't used to be that way. I've watched this my whole life, Joey.
0: Oh yeah,
1: and I've watched the propaganda, and I've watched one side put the other side. Again, you got people calling the other side just because of the D or an R really hideous names, and that's not true.
0: Yeah, we certainly have bad apples in both parties. I agree with that. To clarify, though, what it meant was, let's say you vote in the Republican primary, and there's a runoff. You would have to vote in that Republican primary in that runoff. You could not go and vote in the Democrat primary for a runoff in that. So, you know, there were a lot of it didn't pass. Neither bill to close primaries in South Carolina passed, so it's a moot point for this year. but it's a topic that hopefully will be brought back up, because I do think that, and one of the provisions too said that, you know, again, if you were running for office, you had to have voted two out of the last three primaries in the party that you wanted to run for. And that's a provision that's in there now, that if you want to be a party officer, if you go to a reorg meeting with the Democrat Party, the Republican Party, and you want to be an officer, they will look to verify that you voted in that party's primary two out of the last three times. And if you did not, you do not qualify to be a party officer. Now, you can eventually qualify. You just have to vote in primaries to prove that you are a Republican or a Democrat. And I think that's fair enough. I think that's fair enough. I think that if you're going to be a leader in either party, you have to show that you are committed to that party, that you're committed to what that party stands for. And as I get back to this candidate in South Carolina who's getting a lot of attention because he's been a lifelong Democrat but decided to run for one of the highest positions in the state, the Attorney General, in a party that he knows he would have to be a Republican to be elected. There hasn't been a Democrat elected to a statewide office in a couple of decades in South Carolina, to put it in perspective. And that's why he chose to run as a Republican. And there was nothing to prevent him from doing so. But ultimately, and this is the good news, ultimately, just as the caller a minute ago suggested, the voters get to decide. I don't get to decide. The voters in South Carolina will decide if he is Republican enough. If they elect him, then fine. If they choose one of the two other candidates who have had a long history of being a Republican, then I think I think it proves the point. I think people will let him know they caught on to his little scheme. Thanks to the team. Thank you for being with us today. I'm back again tomorrow as Mike is on vacation. Lots of breaking news for you. Joey Hudson in for Mike.

0: There's a moment nobody talks about with weight loss. It's the moment it stops working. The diet that worked before doesn't. The workouts don't hit the same. Even eating less stops moving the scale. That's not random. That's just your body protecting itself. Because when your body thinks it's under stress, it slows down your metabolism, holds on to fat, and fights you every step of the way. 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
4: News at Town Hall, I'm Bob Agnew in Washington. President Trump today speaking to the press after hosting a cabinet meeting at the White House. The details of that meeting by correspondent Laura Winters.
5: The cabinet meeting was originally going to be held at Camp David, but that was a scratch due to weather. All cabinet members are expected to attend, including the outgoing DNI, Director of National Intelligence, Tulsi Gabbard. Topics to be discussed include next steps in the war in Iran.
4: That is Laura Winters reporting. The Congressional Black Caucus is calling on major U.S. corporations to push back on Republican redistricting efforts. Here's correspondent Donna Warder.
6: The Black Caucus has sent letters to more than 250 companies asking them to condemn redistricting efforts that the lawmakers call coordinated efforts to silence black voices at the ballot box. Several states have moved to get rid of congressional districts represented by black Democratic lawmakers after an April U.S. Supreme Court ruling that severely weakened a key provision of the Voting Rights Act. Donna Warder, Washington.
4: Another giant leap for mankind.
7: Moonbase 1 will be the first privately funded lunar lander mission in history.
4: That is NASA Administrator Jared Isaacman. He said Jeff Bezos' Blue Origin cargo lander will carry payloads to make a permanent manned moon base possible. Each mission capable of ferrying tons of equipment to the moon's surface. Liftoff for the first of them set for this fall. Rideshare drivers organize in Massachusetts in what labor leaders are calling a big victory.
8: The app drivers union could eventually represent nearly 70,000 drivers statewide. Drivers for apps like Uber and Lyft say many have been struggling with rideshare rising gas, insurance, and maintenance costs, and sudden deactivations. Organizers say workers are also worried about the expansion of self-driving vehicles. Lyft and Uber issued statements saying they plan to work in good faith with the union and state regulators as the process moves forward. I'm Jennifer King.
4: More on these stories at townhall.com.
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10: Wall Street opened higher this morning with the NASDAQ and the S&P starting the day at record highs, and the Dow hovers close to its all-time high. Shares of Micron Technology are hot. Its stock price has more than tripled so far this year. A person familiar with the matter says Canada has reached a deal to export liquefied natural gas to Germany from a planned Pacific Coast terminal. The typical CEO compensation package rose nearly 6% in 2025 to $17.7 million. Media executive Donald E. Newhouse has died. He was president of one of the largest family-controlled publishing companies in the country. He spent nearly 50 years overseeing the 35 newspapers of Advance Publications. The media business started by his late father, Samuel Irving Newhouse Sr., in 1922. Donald E. Newhouse was 96 years old. For the Wall Street Business Report, I'm Rich Thomason.
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13: This is John Katzmatidis, the Cat's Corner. Well, I remember the movie Mr. Smith Goes to Washington. What happened? We have too many politicians in Washington that know nothing about business. Why? We need more common sense in Washington. Whether we're talking about the federal government, state government, you need common sense. 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And that's the only way we can come out with common sense. Putting on taxes and regulations without knowledge of what happens. Some of the states are not doing a good job. All they do is raise taxes. And then, when they need more money, they tax the taxes. I mean, you gotta laugh about it, but it's happening. We need people that have common sense, a balance of power in all our legislative functions to be able to operate our country, our states, our cities more efficiently. This is John Katzmatidis, the Cat's Corner.
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21: All right, got a ground war update coming up. I've got some evidence of some white Democrats being overtly racist. I've got some updates for you on some of those races that are pending in our politics, but today is a big day. We are celebrating today. Ken Paxton has overcome a lot of adversity and through a genius political campaign was able to make it so that he is now going to be the nominee for Texas's Senate seat. That is currently occupied by John Cornyn, who went down in a resounding defeat, a 25-point defeat yesterday. A big win for Breitbart, for the show. And again, I don't endorse, but I came as close to endorsing Paxton as humanly possible without actually formally announcing an endorsement. And it's a good thing. John Cornyn just proved to be a very weak senator. He was the senator for 42 years. I'm sorry, 24 years. I keep saying that. I guess I must have mild dyslexia. Well, that means I can run for governor. And by the way, I used to stutter so I can run for president like Joe Biden. And so now I'm reading 42 as 24. So I could run for governor of California like Gavin Newsom. You know, these are the little tricks that somehow you can build a narrative of overcoming adversity with that little stuff. So anyway, he was the senator for 24 years, or it'll be 24 by the end of the term. And it just didn't have a single accomplishment to point to, but would consistently obstruct parts of Trump's agenda. He even said, you might recall, after I think it was in 2023, he said that Trump should not be the nominee in 2024. Time had passed him by. That statement is aging like a banana. And Paxton had a genius move to get him out of the race. And the reason why he did this is because he's very clever. He said to Cornyn, I'll drop out, but you got to get the SAVE Act done. Cornyn couldn't do that. That led to Trump's endorsement. And then now here we are. And it's a time for great celebration. A lot of friends of the show, I think, were really on board with the Paxton train. Brandon Gill spoke at the Paxton victory rally yesterday. I think this was really fun. And congrats to him. Probably the first prominent conservative politician to endorse Paxton in this race. And of course, he's from Texas. Friend of the show, Brandon Gill, cut 15, please.
22: We are so mad, aren't we? That means that we're finally going to take our country back, aren't we? That means that we are sending a fighter from Texas to Washington. Somebody who's going to stand up for our values, aren't we? Somebody who's going to fight to keep the border secure, to deport illegal aliens, and yes, to get the Save America Act passed. And that person is Senator Ken Paxton.
21: Paxton spoke, of course, and he praised President Trump, and then he got into his opponent, which we'll talk about momentarily. But let's play cut 17, please.
23: I'll support President Trump's America First agenda and finally secure our nation's elections by passing the Save America Act. I've taken on Big Food and Big Pharma as Attorney General, and I'm going to continue doing that in the Senate because making America healthy again is critical for our nation's future. As Attorney General, I've sued some of the largest companies in the world, like Netflix.
21: Yeah, he's very proud of this. He's sued Google many times, sued Facebook. And so this is why I was so supportive of Ken Paxton, who he's got a fair bit of baggage, which we'll hear about in terms of corruption allegations, things like that, that we'll hear about throughout the course of the rest of the year. But overall, this is a guy who gets his hands dirty and he fights. And we need fighters. We do. We need fighters. And you don't have to be a screamer or a ranter or a brawler or a raver. And you don't have to hit the gym and do a bunch of steroids to look like a fighter. This is a guy who uses legal means as an attorney, the most powerful attorney general in all of Republican politics right now, aside from the national attorney general, who has taken the wood to major corporations and to people who threaten I think a lot of the fundamental values that define this nation, even beyond politics, and that's why the big tech master of the universe, they have been such a force for ill. They've been, it is so many problems that we have today can be traced back to that small group of people, unelected, very rich, very powerful in Silicon Valley. And this guy's been their nemesis. And I think it's a fantastic thing that he has that sort of leadership. He's also good on all the normal stuff, guns, border, things like that. And I'm very excited about this. And the resounding nature of the victory, the 25-point victory, is, of course, terrific. It was not close. People were asking me as late as yesterday night, do you think Cornyn's still going to win? I'm like, no, he's not going to win. And not only is Cornyn not going to win, James Tallarico is not going to win in Texas either. And I think we are going to have an absolute blast. It is at the point, mark my words on this, and I got a pretty good track record on this stuff, we are going to feel bad about how bad we are going to abuse, figuratively speaking, not literally, James Tallarico. He's going to get absolutely crushed, figuratively speaking, not literally speaking, by people like me in the press. We're going to have an absolute blast with this. And Ken Paxton's off to a good start, already ripping into him. Cut 16, please.
0: My opponent is the most extreme radical the Democrats have ever nominated. He's even running a vegan campaign, whatever that is. He goes by a few names that you may all have heard of. Some people know him as Tofu Tallarico. Some people call him Six-Gender Jimmy. I've even heard some people call him James Tallarico. And others refer to him simply as Low-T Tallarico. But no matter what you call him, let me tell you this. James Tallarico is a threat to everything we hold dear in this state and in this country. He's a threat to our security and our safety. He wants open borders and even said a welcome mat should be at our southern border. He's a threat to our children. He wants boys and girls sports, gender mutilation surgery performed on kids. And when asked what he loved outside of his family and friends, you heard what Brandon Gill said. His first answer was trans kids.
21: It is... you didn't even know where to begin, and I got all the clips. We're going to play them all to you, but we've got to talk about this one in particular. Cut 18, please, gentlemen.
1: Modern science obviously recognizes that there are many more than two biological sexes. In fact, there are six, which, honestly, Representative Hefner, surprised
2: me too.
1: With
2: you now.
1: Surprised me too, because I you know, am not well-versed in this issue area. I'm not a scientist. I'm a politician.
21: Clearly, you're not a scientist, because there are only two genders or two sexes. Gender is a construct, of course. No, but he actually says that the six come from, I looked this up, there's the XX and XY chromosomes, but there's apparently, you can have X, which is called Turner syndrome, XXY, XYY, which is called Jacobs syndrome, and there's a very rare variant where you have three X's and a Y chromosome. We all got to do this stuff because Tallarico wants to pander to the trans. That's what this is about. Because he knows who runs Democrat politics right now, and it's the LGBTQIA, two-spirit, three-spirit, four-spirit, five-spirit, the six spirits, the pregnant man emojis. That's who's running that party, and that's who he's pandering to. And so do you believe a guy who wants to have vegan barbecue and who believes there are six sexes, not two, you believe that Texas will actually elect a guy like that to the Senate? Do you think that people, a lot of the Latinxes who might be registered as Democrats in Texas, do you think they're going to vote for him? I don't think so. He's got a fake girlfriend. He's got a Lego haircut that is fastened on by snapping on the top of his head. He thinks there are six genders, and he believes in vegan barbecue. And of course, his favorite one that we will play over and over again, where he says that when he thinks about people, he loves thinking about trans children. Cut 14, please.
3: Something that you love that's not family or friends.
24: I love, and I'm just saying this because it's on my mind, the trans children who showed up yesterday at the state capitol to advocate for their humanity. They shouldn't have to, but it was an inspiration to watch.
21: Is an inspiration. He thinks about loving trans children. Is this going to be tolerable? It should not be tolerable in California. This should not be tolerable in Berkeley. And you think Texas is going to let this guy's never going to happen, and we're going to have a blast, and then we're going to have a real fighter that's going to go to the Senate. By the way, apparently the scientific explanation for why he thinks there are six genders, he's confusing karyotype, which is the chromosome set, with sex. So, but he still takes it live. This is what's crazy to me, is that a guy, he doesn't understand the base of science, and he takes it to the floor of the Texas Senate. And it's like, let's report all this as if I know what I'm talking about. He doesn't. He's going to lose. We'll be right back.
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21: Never going to be a senator from Texas, which means Ken Paxton will be the next senator in John Cornyn's seat. This is terrific news. Tallarico, by the way, his campaign put out a tweet inviting John Cornyn fans to support his cause. And Cornyn has basically endorsed Paxton already. He said he's going to support the Republican ticket. So a very nice, classy move by Cornyn. But here's the main thing here that people are ignoring. Tallarico is a true radical. And this is going to be exposed to everyone who's not aware of this. But just to remind you of clips we've already played on the show in the past, but are going to become a lot more mainstream as we head towards November. Let's play cut two, please, gentlemen.
24: I often think when reclaiming symbols, I think about the American flag. I think the Confederate flag is a symbol of treason and terrorism. But the American flag is such a complicated symbol for most of us. And in many ways, like Jesus, like the cross, it's been co-opted and in some ways its true meaning has been betrayed.
21: Yeah, hold that last thought about Jesus being co-opted and his true meaning being betrayed. But the American flag is a complicated symbol. Is that something that the people of Texas want to hear right now? I was just reading a study earlier today about how life is no longer fun for half of Americans from the Study Finds website, which is a good website, compiles a bunch of academic studies. And it's saying that most Americans are just not having a good time. You know, why not? Because we're all getting bummed out all the time. We've got our normal natural problems, trying to find love and fulfillment and happiness and make enough money and all that stuff. And then we got these devices, these phones that are bumming us out all the time, making us all depressed. And then you got our politicians with a very soft voice and very soft hair to say to us that actually the American flag's a divisive symbol. They just look around every corner and tell us how to be bummed out. That's what Democrats do. That's what the left does. It's nonstop. It's constant. And Tallarico might smile while he's talking about his fake girlfriend or whatever, but overall, this is what he stands for. He stands for coming up with new ways to bum you out. You don't know how many sexes there are. It's okay for the trans contagion to take hold of all of your communities. That's a good thing. All of these are just huge bummers. They're all bummers, and that's why we're going to make fun of them, and we're going to have a lot of fun in the process. I told you that Tallarico I played for you him citing how Jesus' name is being misappropriated. I think he's the guy doing it. Let's play cut 13.
24: But I say all this in terms of, in context of abortion, because before God comes over Mary and we have the incarnation, God asks for Mary's consent, which is remarkable. I mean, go back and read this in Luke. I mean, the angel comes down and asks Mary if this is something she wants to do. And she says, if it is God's will, let it be done. Let it be. Let it happen. So to me, that is an affirmation in one of our most central stories that creation has to be done with consent. You cannot force someone to create. Creation is one of the most sacred acts that we engage in as human beings.
21: So obviously, there's nothing in the Bible that suggests that Mary granted God consent. Of course, that was not the way it was set up at all. No one who actually is a biblical scholar would ever say this, that God asked Mary for consent. And to use Mary to try to push the genocide of humans in the womb, which is what we're going through, a million abortions a year, whatever it is in this country, 900,000, millions upon millions around the world, all normalized by this type of language. Him not just using the Bible, using the story of the Virgin Mary, the virgin birth of our Lord and Savior Jesus. That's what he is calling upon to justify the slaughter of millions of babies in the womb. This guy is completely off the wall, probably demonically possessed. And this is why we can win. We can win because I feel like these people out there like this can unify the conservative movement. I think they're going to do that. And the left is going to try to divide us. I saw two stories in the last 2 days, one from the Daily Beast and one from the Bulwark, suggesting that Candace Owens should run for president in 2028. The left is desperate to divide us. That's all they want to do. There's no one on the right who wants Candace Owens to run for president. It's the left, because the left sees that maybe perhaps she could divide a part of the movement. That's why they would love that. So you got to be cautious of this. There are people who are trying to sabotage our movement within our ranks. And we have a amazing opportunity because the left has never been weaker. The Democrats have never been weaker. They've never been more lame. That they put this guy out there to suggest that this is going to be the one who finally makes Texas blue. After all this conversation, it's got to be at least a decade of Texas could go blue at any minute. I have a very top source within Texas, a card-carrying right-winger, would never say this publicly, who told me he thinks one day Texas will be a blue state. I bet he doesn't say that now. I gotta ask this guy, because he's familiar to the audience, I'll tell you that. And he was warning that we are on a bad track. Now I think there's no way you could see a guy like this and think Texans are going to be convinced of this stuff. So the guy loves trans children. He might be a vegan. He thinks the Virgin Mary justifies abortions. He thinks the American flag is a symbol that is a complicated symbol. It's problematic. Americans have no tolerance for this stuff, for good reason. I can't wait to have more Tallarico. It's going to be on the show constantly. Him and Plattner, the stars of the Democrat Party, and Hassan Piker, by the way. More from him after the break. But I got to take a break. We'll be right back. So much more to do on the Alex Marlowe Show.

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7: I think we're more and more issues of animal welfare. I think not just because it's the right thing to do and the moral thing to do, but also it's, as all of you know, necessary to fight climate change. It is now existential that we try to reduce our meat consumption and that we try to respect animals in all aspects of society. And so I am proud to say that our campaign has officially become a non-meat campaign. So we are only buying vegan products from our local vegan businesses.
8: The vegan campaign, that means no pizza. Imagine having a political campaign with no pizza. Because believe it or not, pizza does come from animals. And again, we're not just being kind to animals and treating animals with dignity because that's the right thing to do and that's the Christian thing to do. This is not where he calls on his Christianity. Because I believe in treating animals with dignity and respect because the Bible commands it. And there are many rules. Just listen to an hour of my friend Dennis Prager. He'll probably come up with an example. I was just listening to his latest book, and he was talking about how you can't eat the arm of a live animal. So instead of drawing on the Bible there, he draws on the Bible to justify abortion, which, of course, is not in the Bible. Our friend Eric Metaxas, colleague here on Salem, had a great tweet responding to that. Jesus didn't mention spousal abuse or drunk driving or skydiving without a parachute, but he did mention wolves in sheep's clothing. Good point. So Tallarico now, of course, lies about people framing him up as a vegan because he runs a vegan campaign. Let's play cut four, please, gentlemen.
9: I'm an eighth generation Texan. I've been eating barbecue since before Ken Paxton's first indictment. And if all they have on me is lying about me being a vegan, I feel pretty good about our chances this November.
8: Yeah, we got a little more than that. I like this one. That's the Midas Touch podcast. I like the very smiley. They're going to have a great time getting their clocks clean there. Look, Donald Trump is in charge of the MAGA movement. It's become very clear. And if you cross Donald Trump and the people who are loyal to Donald Trump, then you're going to lose on the right. And this allows us a huge opportunity because we have a chance to get very unified against an incredibly lame crop of Democrats who are consistently unimpressive, who consistently offer no policy, no solutions, only platitudes. And they have nothing really to campaign on. A leading New Jersey Democrat congressional candidate, a guy named Adam Hamowy, volunteered with Al-Qaeda-tied groups, according to the Jewish Insider, just a fresh report out today. We got that going on. Al Green, Democrat, who's famous for trying to impeach Trump hundreds and hundreds of times. I have a whole section of Al Green in Breaking the Law where I go through all of the examples of things he tried to impeach Trump for, and it's unbelievable. He actually tried to impeach him, I think, for white nationalism, which, by the way, not President Trump, not a white nationalist, and I don't know if that's impeachable. I'm not sure that's how it works. I'm not sure what sort of laws, high crimes and misdemeanors that would be. But I come up with at least a dozen examples of Al Green trying to impeach Trump. His district got switched up, and now he's going to be out. Chip Roy lost in a big race for attorney general in Texas. Got beat by a guy named Maze Middleton. I like Chip Roy. He's been on my podcast before. I think he has a lot of interesting ideas. He's sort of Thomas Massie-like in the sense of he is a real iconoclast. And I like him a lot more than Massie because I don't think he's a grandstander. I think he's principles. Most of the time I agree. Sometimes I don't agree. Interesting guy. But he lost, I think, largely because he's not pure MAGA. He supported Ron DeSanctimonious for president in 2024. Again, best governor in the nation, Ron DeSanctimonious, but still sanctimonious guy. And he said that Trump's conduct after January the 6th was clearly impeachable. People don't forget this stuff. And that's what makes this all such a big opportunity, because we're going up against a total clown show. Where is my Mamdani clip? This is where I got. Here's what the leading light of the Democrat Party is up to. You guys, roll this clip, please.
10: When necessary, we will take aggressive legal action to remove negligent owners and property managers. And for buildings that have suffered chronic neglect, we will work to transfer ownership to responsible stewards. Stewards that include community land trusts, nonprofits, or even the tenants themselves.
8: He's smiling, but this is just pure radicalism. He is planning the process in New York of transferring ownership from landlords to the community, to the tenants, to the nonprofits. And what are the nonprofits? A lot of these left-wing organizations that are essentially fronts for political operations. That is the plan now with Democrats. And that's all they've got. And what's so ironic is that they've got light communism being attempted in New York City, having people running for the hills, fleeing at a rapid rate. And they call us all sorts of names, like racist, etc. Play cut 10, guys.
11: Yeah. Is he a real person?
12: I don't know.
11: If you told me Stephen Chung were like a creation of AI, like I don't believe he actually exists. I don't think I've ever physically seen him.
12: Troll, online troll.
11: Like he's just a creation. Because he's so over the top. It's, like you're like no actual human being with 10 seconds of political training would behave this way.
12: And he's so it's ostensibly like, the White House communications director, Chuck.
8: That's Chuck Todd and Chris Eliza, former mainstream media journalists who are now forced into the podcast universe, which, look, as a member of the podcast universe, nothing I'm proud of. Never be proud of your podcast. That's the one thing that I always point out to people. It's not something that it's not a point of pride in anyone's life, anyone who's podcasting. And so they're out there and they're making fun of Stephen Chung, who's the brilliant White House communications director, saying he's not real, saying that he's an AI or something. And this is clearly racist because Chung is a Asian man and he is an overweight guy. He's got a distinct look. One of the most productive people in Donald Trump's orbit. And he is a real human being. He's an incredibly nice person too, by the way. So, but them just mocking him, just making fun of him like this. Obviously, they wouldn't be doing this if he's a generic looking cis hetero white. It's because he has a specific look, because he happens to be a large Asian guy in Trump's administration who follows him around. So Chung is a genius, and Trump owes him a lot. I think this is not news to probably people who are watching this show. But the casual racism that takes place amongst white liberals, noteworthy, especially while they call all of us racist. All right, I mentioned Hassan Piker, the other face, along with Graham Platner and James Tallarico of the Democrat Party. And he continues to just say all sorts of different things. I'm wondering who got to him, because he's under investigation for his latest Cuba trip and whether or not that was some sort of form of treason. And he's afraid he's going to go to jail. This is a cut. This is from 2025, but people are starting to dig up some of these clips. And this is him talking about how the Cuban government actually helped facilitate his propaganda trip. Cut 9, please.
13: I want to go to Cuba. Would you be down?
12: I fucking love Cuba.
13: Oh, yeah? You'd be down?
12: Yeah, I filmed a documentary there once.
13: The Cuban government actually hit my contact from the embassy and told him that if the only thing stopping us from coming to Cuba was the consistent internet access, we can make it happen.
12: Yeah, Cuba is sick.
14: Wait, the government reached out to you?
13: So, yeah, of course. It's, well, not reached out to me. There's, there's a middleman there.
8: So, the Cuban government flat out helped him go there to create propaganda for Cuba, and then he went on to do that. And that's what's interesting about the timeline, is this is before he went to Cuba, went on a trip, was wearing all sorts of designer clothing, and trying to make it seem like Cuba is this great place. Because this is what the American left does, is, again, he says also the regime to most emulate on earth is China. And he's being mainstreamed by the Democrat Party, New York Times writing puff pieces about him, Democrat politicians campaigning with him. So you got an actual Nazi, you got a guy who prefers Cuba and China, the United States of America, and then you got Talafrico with low T, who might have a vegan campaign and who thinks the Bible justifies abortion. So they are so lost, and that's why we cannot be deterred. We have to be feeling very upbeat about things right now. And we can't blow it. We can't shoot ourselves in the foot. But with him admitting the Cuban government facilitated the infrastructure for him to stream his whatever it is, broadcast, whatever you call it, he's acting as a foreign agent. Did he register as a foreign agent? That's why he thinks he's going to jail, because he knows there's stuff here that's gone on that is just not, it's just not above board from a legal standpoint by any means. All right, so I'm in a very interesting experiment right now in Los Angeles because we've got a very compelling candidate for mayor, Spencer Pratt, very popular with people online. But does his campaign have actual momentum to try to win the election? And I'll play two cuts for you. This is Pratt talking about a solution to homelessness. Cut one, please, guys.
15: What are your plans for the over 40,000 homeless in Los Angeles?
16: Yeah, they're not homeless. They're drug addicts. Most of these people are addicted to fentanyl and meth. This isn't Spencer making it up.
15: Are you saying they don't have homes?
16: There is places for all of these people to sleep in L.A. No matter what anybody tells you, we have housing and shelter for everyone that's living on the street. They are choosing to be on the street because they want to do drugs. They don't want rules. They don't want to listen. They want to have animals to abuse. This idea that they're forced on the street right now is a lie. These people have been

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2: The ground game. I don't know if he can convince the liberals who are here to vote for him, which is what he has to do because too many conservatives left. So he's got to convince liberal Democrats to vote for him if he's going to win. The voter registration gap is just too big. But when you talk common sense, like, for example, the problem with homelessness is not lack of four walls. People can get four walls. We've known this for forever. The problem is drug abuse, addiction, and a city that tolerates all of it and encourages it in some ways because they're afraid of certain people. That's what's noteworthy with all this. And we'll be right back with more on The Marlowe Show.
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2: For our thanks team for the show today, Greg Evans, Sean McConnell, Roger Wicker Jr., Rick Locke, Garrett Charlie, Matt Zibel, Junior Producer Ricky, Missy Callahan, John Cassio, Daniel West, all make vital contributions. Can I get the Miam Dhani clip again, guys? Cut eight. I'm just blown away by this thing.
3: When necessary, we will take aggressive legal action to remove negligent owners and property
2: managers. Is this freezing up for you guys? We can go to Ivis Freeze for you guys. Here's the point. Is he wants to transfer ownership of dilapidated New York apartments and apartment buildings because there's not enough, the rent's too high, and basically take them from the landlords, the last best hope of these things ever getting restored, and to turn them over to nonprofits who are going to do what with them, or the tenants. So what are the tenants going to do? They're just going to abuse them. Now they don't have to, they don't have no investment in them. They have no incentive to keep them up. It'd be such a disaster. People who are the actual pros who do rent control already have to have pretty reduced margins in that city. He thinks that the solution is take it from the only people who might care about the upkeep of the building and hand it over to just about anyone else. And he's smiling. People are cheering this on. There's no real thought to this. It's just presentation, just performance art. And I'm not huge on performance art all the time. Sometimes it's good to get attention to certain things. And that makes me think of this clip that is going around right now from Mark Wayne Mullen, Homeland Security Secretary, earlier today on Fox. Play cut six, please.
4: We're currently drawing up plans to say, listen, in these sanctuary cities where the local radical left Democrats aren't allowing us to do our job and enforce federal laws, then we shouldn't be processing international flights into their cities either, because they don't want us to enforce immigration, but they want us to process immigration at their facilities. Nothing about that makes sense to me.
2: All right, so here's the idea outside the box. I had never thought of it. So stop processing international flights in sanctuary cities. You can't trust them to deal with illegal aliens. So the illegal aliens come in and you're free to land there and go about your business. It seems pretty logical. So why should we have any chance of processing people when we know that the cities are not going to acknowledge those laws? Sanctuary laws are the only laws on the books where certain localities, certain states decide that we're just not going to abide by this law. We're going to act like it doesn't exist. It's the only set of laws in our entire code, which is, you know, that thick. The only laws, we're like, yeah, we're not going to enforce these. Of course, there are other laws we don't enforce, but that's the main one where people make declarative statements. We're not going to do that. So it seems like a great idea. But now that he said it, doesn't he have to do it now? Don't you have to do it? Because there's no logic for processing the people in sanctuary cities. I never thought of this until today. Did you, Sean? You ever think of this idea? I never thought of this idea. But now that he's announced it, doesn't he got to do it? Because then if he doesn't do it now, and we keep processing illegal aliens in sanctuary cities, then all of a sudden it becomes we're the feckless ones. We're the ones who can't govern. We're the ones who can't make stuff happen. So that's what I'm saying about the performance art. It's the once you're in the position, once you get the job, you're out of the commentary space, you're out of the podcast space, and you're into the governance space, now you got to do stuff. So hopefully we do this thing. And that's what Donald Trump is all about. I think he is a man of action. I think Ken Paxton is a man of action. So Mark Wayne Mullen, terrific idea. Now go get it done. That's what you see. I was just blown away by this tweet from Nancy Mace, one of the most performative of our Congress peoples, tweeting out yesterday, our seniors should not pay property taxes. Our seniors should not pay property taxes. So a tax cut for boomers only. So we have a massive deficit and our younger people are so demoralized and discouraged and think the American dream is dead for them. Americans are all bummed out, and we're proposing a boomers-only property tax cut. For people who, let's be frank, and we love our boomers, we only have the best boomers. Boomers are backbone of my audience, and Gen Xers. I get it. I love you guys, all of you. But just know, it doesn't make a heck of a lot of sense that you guys who got to buy homes for, you know, the cost of a week's worth of lunches, that now you get no property taxes on. And then the rest of us still, if we got the same house, if I bought the same house as a boomer, but because I'm younger, I pay nothing and they pay, I pay everything and they pay nothing. It's not a real policy. It's performative stuff. All right. Hopefully we're out of the performance phase in the Iran war. I've done no Iran war today, but the vibes are good. Trump, again, has a big cabinet meeting going on right now about it. I'll report on this tomorrow. Oil prices are down because apparently the latest memorandum of understanding on the war will suggest that the Strait of Hormuz will be pretty much at full capacity within a month. I have no idea if that's true. That's certainly Donald Trump's point. So he would like for that to happen. I would love to see it happen. But because of that, oil prices are down 4%. Rubio has said the U.S. is giving Iran every chance to succeed diplomatically. And this does track with what I'm hearing from my sources, that they really suggest that this war is over, is not going to go back on. I'll believe it when I see the peace deal get forged, but that is what I'm being told, and the White House seems to have every intention of wrapping this thing up, and I certainly hope they do. All right, that's today's show. Thanks for watching and listening. Go in peace to love and serve the Lord. 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
13: Breaking news at Town Hall. I'm Bob Agnew in Washington. President Trump convened his cabinet today at a precarious moment for talks aimed at ending the war with Iran. At a post-meeting press conference, the president took a moment to praise outgoing Director of National Intelligence Tulsi Gabbard for a job well done.
14: Before asking Vice President Vance to speak about these efforts, I want to express our tremendous gratitude to our outgoing Director of National Intelligence, Tulsi Gabbard, who's a terrific person, actually.
13: Gabbard is stepping down from her post to attend to the health of her ailing husband. He suffers from a rare form of bone cancer. Pushback is growing in Virginia now over the state's new gun restrictions. More on that from correspondent Willie Nelson.
15: Virginia prosecutors and sheriffs are refusing to enforce Governor Abigail Spanberger's new assault weapons ban, citing constitutional concerns and Second Amendment protections. Resistance is growing across conservative counties. Local officials are pledging to defend gun rights and protect law-abiding citizens from what they view as government overreach. Willie Nelson, Washington.
13: It has been up and down on Wall Street right now. All the major indexes are still fluctuating. The Dow Jones Industrial Average at this hour is up by a little over 200 points. Meanwhile, the other major indexes back into negative territory. Well, a look at the paychecks can tell you a lot about how business is or is not booming in this country. And as Rich Thomason reports, for those at the top of the heap with big responsibility comes a big paycheck.
16: The typical CEO compensation package rose nearly 6% last year to $17.7 million as company boards rewarded their top executives for bigger profits and higher stock prices and gave them incentives to stick around. Tesla CEO Elon Musk topped the survey with a pay package valued at $132 billion. Rich Thomason reporting.
13: And you'll find more of these stories at townhall.com.
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13: A former president is taking legal action against the Justice Department.
19: Joe Biden is suing the Justice Department in an attempt to block the release of audio recordings and transcripts of Biden's interviews with a ghostwriter. The files were obtained by the special counsel who investigated Biden's handling of classified documents during his time as a senator and vice president. Biden's lawyers say the Justice Department plans to release the files to Congress and a conservative group, the Heritage Foundation. They say the disclosure would constitute an unwarranted invasion of Biden's privacy. Biden did the interviews at his home in 2016 and 2017 when he was vice president. Mike Hempen, Washington.
13: The former president's lawyers say in the lawsuit, quote, every American, including a sitting or former vice president, has a right to privacy in the personal conversations he has within his own home. Breaking news and analysis at townhall.com.
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0: It's Scott Jennings on AM 970, The Answer. People, ladies and gentlemen, here's Scott Jennings.
24: The president's endorsements continue to reign supreme. Paxton is in and Cornyn is out in Texas. Every candidate that Trump has backed in the Senate, House, and gubernatorial races this cycle has now won. We'll talk about the Texas primary that happened last evening. A major cabinet meeting at the White House still going on this hour. Are we any closer to reaching a deal with Iran? There has been some comments on that from the Secretary of State. We'll bring you all the latest and analysis. In fact, Rebecca Heinrichs is coming by to discuss all that, plus any breaking news that comes up today, as it often does. We have you covered here on Salem. Today is Wednesday, May the 27th. I'm Scott Jennings reporting. We're broadcasting live today from your nation's capital. And I'm on my way to Michigan tonight, by the way. Looking forward to getting out on the road. We'll do the show tomorrow from Birmingham, Michigan. Today in history, 1941, the Bismarck, one of Germany's largest and most powerful battleships, was sunk by the British. Destroyed in the North Atlantic, the German death toll exceeded 2,000 soldiers. Only 115 Germans survived. Was a famous song called The Sinking of the Bismarck. I intended to play it, was informed we'll be sued by the ghost of Johnny Horton if we play it, so you'll have to do without. You'll just have to think of it and hum it in your own head as we go through the rest of the news monologue today. As for today's news, the Texas primary confirmed last night that once again, President Trump is the strongest party boss in the modern era. He turned his gaze against the incumbent senator from Texas, John Cornyn, and that propelled the state's attorney general, Ken Paxton, to a near 30-point walloping of Cornyn. I explained how it works to the viewers on CNN last night. Cut 19.
25: Well, look, the president, as all presidents are, is the political head of his party, and his opinion matters a lot. When Barack Obama was the president, when George W. Bush was the president, when Bill Clinton was the president, all of these people had enormous influence over what the people in the party were going to do top to bottom. Trump, I would argue, of all of those people, is probably the strongest party boss of the modern political era. If he wants you to be the nominee of your party, he can will it into existence. But you have to understand, his agenda is what Republican voters, and especially Republican primary voters, it's what they've endorsed, it's what they voted for, they trust his judgment. And if he says, I think candidate A is better to enact that agenda than candidate B, they follow along, not because if it's a personality contest, because they voted for a particular agenda out of this president, and they want him to have the best possible team based on his judgment to enact that agenda. It happened in Kentucky with Massey. That was the issue there. They thought he'd gotten off the team. It's what happened in Texas. They believed that Paxton would fight harder for the agenda in Cornyn. That's basically the underlying issue in all these primaries.
24: So what happens now in Texas for all of the Democratic excitement about James Tallarico out there? You have to ask yourself, do you know a single other Texan who speaks the way Tallarico does? Issues aside, put your politics aside for just a moment. Do you know a single other Texan who would ever say anything like this? Cut 15.
1: We have, I think, heard more and more issues of animal welfare. I think not just because it's the right thing to do and the moral thing to do, but also it's, as all of you know, necessary to fight climate change. It is now existential that we try to reduce our meat consumption and that we try to respect animals in all aspects of society. And so I am proud to say that our campaign has officially become a non-meat campaign. So we are only buying vegan products from our local vegan businesses.
24: Do you know a single other Texan who would ever, ever say anything like this? Cut 20.
1: I want us all to be aware of is that modern science obviously recognizes that there are many more than two biological sexes. In fact, there are six, which honestly, Representative Hefner, surprised me too, because I am not well versed in this issue area. I'm not a scientist. I'm a politician, a lot worse than a scientist.
24: Do you know a single other Texan who would answer a question this way? Cut 16.
2: Something that you love that's not family or friends.
1: I love, and just say this because it's on my mind, the trans children who showed up yesterday at the state capitol to advocate for their humanity. They shouldn't have to, but it was an inspiration to watch.
24: Do you know a single other Texan who speaks about God in this way? Cut 21.
1: While it's maybe provocative politically, I don't think it's controversial theologically. Most Christians believe that God is beyond gender.
24: Folks, the fact is, you do not know a single other Texan who speaks this way, who wears Christianity like a skin suit to justify all sorts of terrible things, like, say, abortion on demand. Listen to this, cut 22.
1: But I say all this in context of abortion because before God comes over Mary and we have the incarnation, God asks for Mary's consent, which is remarkable. I mean, go back and read this in Luke. I mean, the angel comes down and asks Mary if this is something she wants to do. And she says, if it is God's will, let it be done. Let it be. Let it happen. So to me, that is an affirmation in one of our most central stories that creation has to be done with consent. You cannot force someone to create. Creation is one of the most sacred acts that we engage in as human beings, but that has to be done with consent. It has to be done with freedom. And to me, that is absolutely consistent with the ministry and life and death of Jesus. And so that's how I come down on that side of the issue.
24: That side of the issue he's speaking about is abortion on demand. Tallarico's brand of Christianity, well, you can color me skeptical that it will fly with many Texans. You know, the church where Tallarico has delivered his radical sermons, someone, a reporter, went into the library there at the church to see what sort of books they were giving to children. Now, I'm going to warn you, the books are explicit. They contain descriptions of anal rape, incest, and oral sex. Tallarico's church makes the following books available to kids. Let me read you the titles. Gender Queer, All Boys Aren't Blue, This book is gay. Becoming Nicole, a book that tells the story of a gender-confused teenager who identifies as a girl with the support of his family. In another book called The Courage to Be Queer, the author claims that, quote, God is queer. This book is gay. Trans Kids, Our Kids, stories and resources from the front lines of the movement for transgender youth. Called Out, the voices and gifts of lesbian, gay, bisexual, and transgendered Presbyterians. And finally, a book called The Courage to Be Queer. Now, the Daily Wire broke this story today. I encourage you to read it. Democrats here have nominated someone who might be acceptable in San Francisco or Cambridge, but Texas? Texas? Come on, let's get real. Now, all of that having been said, let me give you some political analysis. Paxton is not without his own baggage. Cornyn laid it bare during their brutal primary, and he's going to endure rough attack ads from Tallarico, who will have unlimited money flowing in from California and Massachusetts. But at the end of the day, all attacks aside, when you step into the voting booth, you ask yourself a question. Who is this person? And if the answer for Tallarico is, he's the guy who thinks there are six genders, that it's immoral to eat meat because of the climate crisis, that the American flag is a problematic symbol, he's the guy who talks strangely about masculinity and whiteness. Oh, did you miss that one? Well, take a listen. Cut 23.
3: For me, prophetic voices like Jesus have helped me reckon with my own whiteness, my own masculinity, my own certainty, my own ego. It's a never-ending process, and it's a painful process.
24: Would you ever trust someone like that with a serious problem of any kind, economic, cultural, or otherwise? Or would you just call the local asylum and let them know that one of their patients had escaped? Now, I told you last week, Democrats are down to 16% approval among men. That's why, because the kinds of men who are left in the Democratic Party think like James Tallarico. Quick word from our friends at Chapter. If you or someone you love is on Medicare, you know that it's confusing, that it is designed to obscure the truth from you. And what truth are you looking for in Medicare? Basically this, am I on the right plan? 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Am I on the right plan? I put my own parents through their consultation. My dad actually was on the right plan, but he needed a new doctor, so they served as a concierge. They got him a primary care physician. They saved my mom $600 a year on her Plan G. The way you do this is by calling #250 from your phone, #250, and you say Medicare plan. That's all you have to do. It's a free call, no pressure. Talk to a real live person, just like I did, just like my parents did, and just talk to them. Am I on the right plan? If you are, they'll tell you. If you're not, they'll switch you. They'll save you money. They work for you, not the insurance companies. We'll take a break. When we come back, we'll switch our attention to Maine. Graham Plattner's at it again. He's in trouble with the veterans right after this. I wasn't expecting it, but once you see who built the modern education system, everything clicks. Death of Recess. It comes from Angel Studios. It's not really about recess. It's about control. This documentary exposes how the classroom didn't just evolve. It was intentionally designed, standardized, and centralized. Powerful institutions shaped it, and now they protect it. Billions of dollars flow through education organizations while test scores collapse. Parents were pushed out. Bureaucracies grew stronger, and kids lost freedom. This film examines how controversial gender ideology entered classrooms, all while families are told to stay quiet. Institutions protect themselves, not the children. This system didn't fail by accident. It calcified, and if we don't challenge it, it will not change. That's why independent platforms matter. Angel Studios is willing to distribute stories that mainstream outlets won't touch. Watch it for yourself, then decide. 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
7: I'll tell you one thing. If you think Tallarico is bad in Texas, don't lose sight of the Democrats' other star candidate, Graham Plattner, up in Maine. I don't want Tallarico to steal Plattner's thunder as the weirdest, I mean weirdest, possible person you could have recruited to run for the United States Senate. The Washington Free Beacon has a new story out about Plattner. And they have Plattner suggesting that legendary American sniper Chris Kyle, you know Chris Kyle, the movie, I'm sure you've seen it. They've got Plattner saying that Chris Kyle shot innocent civilians in Iraq in order to inflate his kill numbers. He also, Plattner, that is, bristled at the idea that a former Navy SEAL like Kyle and his platoon should be called heroes. Let me quote Plattner for you. Quote, Kyle's stories about how many people he was shooting certainly track with the behavior I witnessed in Ramadi, said Plattner. It's relatively easy to get high numbers if you're a little less discriminating in your fire than, say, a more professional unit would be. Here's Plattner once again. And he's done it many times, maligning the memory of these American heroes, these American veterans. Now, the widow of Chris Kyle, Taya Kyle, has come out to respond to these despicable comments. Let's hear her. She appeared on Fox. Let's hear this exchange, cut number 7.
8: The stories about how many people he was shooting certainly tracked with the behavior we I witnessed and people I knew witnessed down at the Gov Center, which is it's relatively easy to get high numbers like that if you're a little less discriminating, your fire, than say a more professional unit would be.
9: What went through your mind when you heard this?
10: Oh, I mean, to me, it's just like nothing says I want attention more than disparaging a national hero who's also dead. It's just, it's transparent, it's cowardly, it's lowbrow to lie about somebody else, right? And it distracts from what you've probably said, and in this case, I think some things that he has said. And it's this cheap political trick to say, you know, I haven't done a whole lot, so let me attach my name to somebody who's beloved. And if nothing else, I'll get out in the news. And that's working for him to get that notoriety. But to me, it shows a total inability to lead with character. So for me, he would be out of the running immediately.
7: I think Taya Kyle had it just right. I think Graham Plattner lashes out against these other veterans, against a hero like Chris Kyle, because Graham Plattner knows deep down that he, Graham Plattner, is a complete and total failure, a ne'er-do-well who has never done anything meaningful with his life whatsoever. He stands for a bunch of nonsense. He's been created, a narrative about him has been created by the Democratic Party so he can run for the United States Senate. But none of it's real. He's not some up-by-the-bootstraps oyster farmer. He's not some, you know, working-class heroic story. None of that is true. It is completely fabricated, the way they're billing Graham Plattner. And the thing is, he knows that. He knows that he's a joke. He knows that he's a lie. And he knows that he has spent a good chunk of his life saying things and doing things that are basically disqualifying for the job of United States Senate. Before this Chris Kyle business, he was saying in online form. Now imagine this, an adult human male sitting in front of a computer in online forums making crappy comments about American veterans. There was one veteran that he said, quote, didn't deserve to live. This is a Purple Heart winner. Plattner goes online and says he didn't deserve to live. And now he won't even apologize for it. Listen to this in Cut 8.
11: I was wondering if you regret the post about the Purple Heart veteran. If you think you need to apologize to him. What you would say to voters who might be upset by it?
8: I deplore towards the infantry. Any attempt to say that I disrespect veterans is slanderous and offensive.
11: Do you think you owe him an apology?
8: Do you know how many of my friends have Purple Hearts? Do you know how many of my friends got wounded?
11: I'm sure a lot.
8: Yeah, a lot of them. Thank you.
11: Thank you.
7: Graham Plattner won't take responsibility for his own words when it comes to veterans. Won't take responsibility for slandering the memory of someone like Chris Kyle. Frankly, won't take responsibility for anything because deep down, he's an empty soul and an empty suit, and he knows it. Back after this in the Scott Jennings Show.

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4: The Dow's been rallying today. NASDAQ and S&P have been wavering. Wall Street's waiting for another tech giant to report earnings after the Wall Street close. Marvell Technology, which makes hardware for AI. Yesterday, chipmaker Micron Technology reached a stock market value of $1 trillion. Today, South Korea's chipmaker SK Hynix reached that milestone. Brent crude retreated to the $96 a barrel range today. West Texas Intermediate at 90. JP Morgan Chase CEO Jamie Dimon says the big bank could consider spending up to $20 billion on an acquisition in coming years if it's the right fit because of more flexible regulations. The bank's last major deal was for First Republic. It purchased it in a distressed sale supervised by regulators. That's your Fox Business Report. I'm Ginny Coselda. Invested in you.
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10: It is Wednesday, May 27th. President is hosting a cabinet meeting at the White House, and there has been some commentary on the latest with Iran. Joining us now to discuss this, national security analyst and senior fellow at the Hudson Institute, Rebecca Heinrichs. Rebecca, welcome back into the Scott Jennings Show here. I thought we might listen together. This audio is just in to the show. Marco Rubio, the Secretary of State, gave a little update on the back and forth diplomacy with Iran. Here's cut 26.
11: Now, the president's preference, Mr. President, your preference has told us repeatedly, as always, to negotiate these things and to figure out if you can have agreements. Diplomacy is always the first option. And we continue to work on that through your envoys, Mr. Witkoff and Kushner and others, the vice president, who have been very involved. And if there's an agreement to be made, we want that to be made. I think there's been some progress and some interest. And we'll see over the next few hours and days whether progress could be made. I just want to remind everybody, Mr. President, you know this well, you have other options available to you if that doesn't work. But the bottom line is that we prefer the negotiated diplomatic route, and we're going to give it every chance to succeed. You know, you're giving it every chance to succeed, Mr. President. But here's the bottom line, because I keep getting asked, what is this all about? It's very simple. Iran and these people in charge of Iran can never have a nuclear weapon, and they will never have a nuclear weapon, and they most certainly will not have one as long as you're president of the United States. On that point, it's very clear.
10: Rebecca Heinrichs, what do you make of Rubio's comments today? Where do you think we are trying to negotiate something out here with these Iranians?
12: Well, look, that was Marco Rubio being very Clausewitzian here, which is that, you know, war is politics by other means. We're going to try diplomacy, negotiations. We're going to try to talk to these people. But at the end of the day, we always have the military option in place. And it's really the military option that has brought us to the point where we even think that we could compel a political outcome with the Iranians at this point. So I think, you know, he's making the great point that the U.S. has not removed a single U.S. force out of the region. President Trump has said repeatedly that if the Iranians, not just if they don't talk, I mean, they're talking, some individuals are talking, but they're not really closing the gap between what they are insisting and what President Trump's red lines are, which is that the United States is not going to remove the blockade, not going to remove sanctions, and not going to give them access to funds if the Iranians don't first demonstrate that they're going to open the strait and they're going to negotiate on their nuclear program.
10: Now, Rebecca, I commented on all of this on Sunday morning, and then Sunday afternoon got a briefing from a senior administration official about the possible agreement here. They were sort of pitching that this agreement, or at least the framework, I guess, was 95% of the way done, but that it takes days and days and days to get a response from the Iranians. When you say, oh, we want to change this language, you send it over, and then it takes days and days and days. I think the president here is showing a lot of patience and restraint. I mean, if it were up to me, I think I might have bombed him already, given all of the delay, plus, you know, what we've seen them do in the Gulf there. But what's your anticipation? Do you believe that within, say, the next 2 to 4 weeks, you could see a framework announced here that meets the ultimate objective, or do you think we are ultimately going to have to go back to military activity?
12: Yeah, it's the latter. I mean, I'm very skeptical, in part because I also got a briefing by a senior White House official over the weekend, and, you know, he was the one who reassured me that, you know, taken my skepticism all in. You know, he reassured me that the U.S. was not going to be relieving any option or anything from the region while we negotiate. So there's no reason to be worried. If President Trump's requirements are not met, then nothing is going to happen. And then to the point that you just made from the conversation you had, I mean, that's really the fact that the United States can't even get somebody on the phone immediately to make changes gets to the heart of, I think, the first problem, which is that the United States with the Israelis had such overwhelming success in destroying the several layers of political leadership, military leadership, IRGC, the besiege, which represses the Iranian people, that that the command and control, the ability for the people to even negotiate and then communicate all the way down to those who could execute the plan has been broken down. And it's not quite clear who has the political reins to be making these decisions, who holds them. And last point, I'll just say, you know, the big thing that I'm very skeptical of is the fact that we keep, you know, we hear that part of the negotiation that the United States is considering is that the Iranians may even be the ones that take the lead on clearing the mines from the strait when the strait is open. While at the same time, just, to, you know, yesterday and the day before, U.S. Central Command caught IRGC fast boats laying mines in the strait, and they have these surface-to-air missiles shooting at our aircraft. You know, you have not only do you have people who are clearly not on the same page with those negotiating, they're completely at odds, and they do not seem like they have been chastened and are willing to negotiate.
10: Yeah, what I was told, and I'm interested in what you were told over the weekend, is that getting the strait open and giving the world economy a little bit of breathing room while they work out the rest of this is a top priority. Of course, there's been some conjecture that in order to get that done, you'd either have to pay the Iranians or allow them to toll the ships or allow them to control the flow of ships in and out of there. The president got asked about that this morning at the cabinet meeting. Let's hear from the president here in cut number 32.
13: Control of the Strait of Hormuz. Would you accept a short-term deal that allows Iran and Oman to control the strait? And would they have to open it immediately, or would you be open to that happening over a period of time?
14: No, the strait's going to be open to everybody.
13: And who would control
14: it? It's international waters. Nobody's going to control it. We're going to watch over it. We'll watch over it, but nobody's going to control it. That's part of the negotiation that we have. They would like to control it. Nobody's going to control it. It's international waters, and Oman will behave just like everybody else, or we'll have to blow them up. They understand that. They'll be fine.
10: Well, you've heard the president there pretty firm on how the strait ought to be run moving forward. What do you make of that?
12: I mean, A-plus answer from POTUS there. I mean, international waters, primary American national security interests. From the day we had a Navy, that we have international waters that no country can claim hegemony over. They cannot claim that they are the ones that are going to control free and open waters. And so I think President Trump's answer there was very clear. He did not hedge. And so there can be no tolling. The Iranians have no control over the strait, and they can't have, there's no sleight of hand that we're even going to permit. So there was some word that the Iranians wanted to have. Okay, they weren't going to call it a toll, but it was going to be like an environmental fee. The answer is no. And so I think that that's really important. And the other thing that that I heard over the weekend to confirm to me is that, you know, the Iranians, if the Iranians are going to start opening up the strait, they can't just say they're going to open up the strait, because we do have this problem with these IRGC guys still firing in the strait. There has to be ships that are clearly have the confidence to get through the strait. We need to see that before the United States even begins to consider doing things like lifting some aspects of the blockade that we have on their oil, on their ships. And so President Trump, again, he seems very firm on this. And I just don't see it, Scott. I don't see the Iranians agreeing to this. They think that their trump card, if you will, is being able to coerce the Strait of Hormuz. And they just don't understand yet that President Trump is not going to permit that.
10: Rebecca Heinrichs from the Hudson Institute is our guest. She's our national security analyst here at the Scott Jennings Show. You know, a lot was made to me, and I think now has been made publicly over the weekend, about the idea that if the only deal to be made is a bad deal, they won't make it. And they have no intention of paying or giving anything to the Iranians up front until the Iranians actually show some good faith and meet some tangible deliverables, such as, I don't know, turning over some nuclear material. The president got asked about this concept of, you know, good deal, great deal, bad deal this morning at the cabinet meeting. Let's hear that in cut 34.
14: We can make a good deal right now, but maybe not a great deal. And if it's not a great deal, when I'm making it, because we can make a great deal with this guy right here. And but it's, you know, it's a lot nastier. Probably wouldn't go as quickly. And wouldn't be talking about as quickly, but it would be foolproof. But I think we're doing very well, Steve. I think we're doing pretty well in terms of the negotiation, but we'll see.
10: When the president said, I can make a deal with this guy right here, he pointed to the Secretary of Defense, Pete Hegseth. I mean, the president, I think, has shown a lot of patience here and a lot of restraint. And I know that they know it takes a long time to get messages back and forth to the Iranians. But he's quite clearly still mulling over the possibility of additional military action. The opaque part is just how much patience do you have? And, you know, can you ever get to a place where you feel like the deal is worth taking to the American people? My view is you can't go back to the American people with anything short of we have completely and totally eliminated their capacity to possess or make nuclear weapons, period. That's the entire reason this operation is going on. Anything short of that is going to be viewed as an American defeat. Rebecca, what do you think?
12: Well, I think the other thing is they cannot still be controlling the Strait of Hormuz, the Iranians. That's the other big one, because the Strait, the Iranians coercing over the Strait is now, it sort of has become the thing. Before, it was their massive conventional missile program. That was the shield that would prevent the United States, you know, previous presidents from going in and taking military action to eliminate or significantly degrade the nuclear program. And now the Iranians are kind of wielding this other new sword, which is threatening the Strait. And they have now kind of embedded themselves along the Strait, again, where I said they've got surface-to-air missiles and missiles that can hit ships. And then they've got these fast boats. And so even though we've completely degraded their air force and their navy, you still have these other terrorist operations along the coast. So I don't think the president can bring a deal to the American people where it says, sorry, guys, like we have to surrender the Strait because the Iranians won't give it to us. And so to your point,

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2: 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You'll love it. Download it today. When we come back, Vice President Vance still working on fraud. We'll have that story right after this.
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2: Well, let's see. Cabinet meeting today. In addition to all the serious issues, President Trump says he's going to the NBA Finals to see the Knicks play in Madison Square Garden. He said the owner of the Knicks, James Dolan, has invited him to attend. Now, sports media, particularly NBA basketball media, these people, by and large, not all of them, a lot of them, are complete and total left-wing Looney Tunes. If they see Donald Trump walk into Madison Square Garden, oh my goodness, great. The heads will explode. But the president should go to the NBA Finals. New York's his town. Why not? Oh, I also got to give an update. You know, yesterday I announced this on the show. We did a little poll on at Scott Jennings KY on the X platform about the debate over daylight savings time versus standard time versus doing nothing. Which of these should we make permanent? And it was a close vote, but make standard time permanent was the winner, 47.6%. Making daylight savings time permanent, which is the current position of Trump, and the subject of this bill that's passed out of a committee in the House, it got 41%. 11% of you wanted to leave the system as is. 1,400 plus comments on this debate over daylight savings time versus standard time permanency at Scott Jennings KY. We might integrate this as a feature in the show here, throw up a few polls every now and again, and see how you guys are feeling about things. Vice President Vance, by the way, held a big round table on this fraud task force yesterday. It's really incredible, honestly, what they are uncovering and reporting to the American people, and also the accountability they are bringing to the people who are perpetrating the fraud. The Vice President gave a rundown of all the fraud they had discovered. Cut number four.
3: In just 2 months, we exposed billions of dollars in benefits that have been stolen from the American people. We referred over $22 billion in fraudulent small business loans back to the Treasury for collection. We deferred more than $1.3 billion in fraudulent Medicaid reimbursements that were coming from various states, particularly California. We put a six-month hold on enrollments for new hospice and home health care providers because so many of the newer hospice providers were not actually providing hospice services, but were just focused on fraud. So we're going to cut that out for a little bit and try to get to a place where we can actually certify that the people providing hospice services are actually providing those very necessary and important services. We recovered taxpayer funds from the $135 billion stolen after the floodgates were open in the immediate aftermath of COVID. We have found $6.3 billion in suspected fraudulent government contracts, which were mostly awarded during the last administration, and that has stopped. And finally, we blocked $60 million in student aid fraud that should have gone to young people trying to get an education, but instead we're going to fraudsters.
2: Okay, as you listen to J.D. Vance, here's what I'm thinking. You know, this ain't change that you find in the couch cushions. Billions upon billions of dollars uncovered, and Vance has got these people working on it. They also announced something yesterday. I think this is actually vital. He is now forming an alliance with 15 state attorneys general to root out fraud in the government. Let's play that, and then I have a comment on it. Here's Vance and the AGs, cut number three.
3: One of the things we've realized in combating fraud is that the resources of the federal government, while vast, can be supplemented and aided by a lot of the people who know best what's happening in their states, which is the attorneys general represented here today. And they have a lot of legal resources. They have a lot of prosecutorial resources. And, of course, they have the desire to prevent fraud as much as we do. And so I appreciate these leaders for being here because we're going to work together, state and federal government, to try to combat fraud. I'm particularly gratified here that this is not a partisan effort. I believe we have a couple of representatives from the attorney generals in Connecticut and Oregon. And as I've said repeatedly, this does not need to be, this should not be a partisan effort. Everybody should care about fraud. Everybody should care about rooting out fraud. Everybody should care about saving the American taxpayers' money.
2: Totally agree. Should be a non-controversial thing to say. Let's all work together to root out fraud. So he gets two Democrats at this meeting. They came from Connecticut and Oregon. But attorneys general from 23 states plus Washington, D.C., said they could not come. They cited short notice. But again, all the attorneys general who weren't there, all were Democrats. It's amazing to me that the scheduling, the short notice, only afflicted the Democrats and not the Republicans. And so I think what you're going to find here is that you may have a Democrat or two that plays ball on this. But there are Democrat attorneys general and Democrat governors and state officials all over this country who will do anything to keep this fraudulent gravy train with biscuit wheels flowing. They're going to try to wait out Trump and Vance, but I think Vance is up to the challenge. Take a break. More after this. Scott Jennings on Salem. Don't go anywhere.
1: If the leftists haven't had enough yet, there's more. This is the Scott Jennings Show.
2: Scott Jennings with a message about health care. 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
12: Breaking news at Town Hall. I'm Bob Agnew in Washington.
0: President Trump convened his cabinet today, then held a post-meeting press conference where, among other things, he took a moment to praise outgoing Director of National Intelligence, Tulsi Gabbard.
12: Tulsi's worked tirelessly to restore trust and focus on the intelligence, and with the intelligence community, they all respected her. They listened to her. She gave us leads that were pretty much, people thought they were dead, and they weren't dead. They were right there, and she was able to expose a lot of things that we used at the FBI with Cash and with Todd and with JD and everybody else. It was amazing.
0: Vice President J.D. Vance got a chance to expound on his efforts to go after fraud and abuse.
3: A lot of the fraud that we see is housing fraud, people claiming benefits that they're not entitled to, or again, sir, sometimes completely made-up people who exist purely to collect fraudulent money from the American taxpayer.
0: Meantime, a new housing proposal in New York City drawing criticism over government control and private property rights. Here's correspondent Willie Nelson.
13: New York City Mayor Zoran Mondani is unveiling a housing agenda that would allow the city to take control of chronically neglected properties and transfer ownership to nonprofits, land trusts, or even tenants. The proposal also expands government-subsidized housing and pushes rent caps tied to income levels. Critics argue the plan reflects a broader movement toward government control over private property, raising concerns about socialist-style housing policies in America's largest city. Willie Nelson, Washington.
0: Blue Origin's lunar lander may launch this fall. The ship, capable of ferrying tons of gear to the lunar surface with minimal human risk, NASA Administrator Jared Isaacman.
14: The Blue Origin Mark I Endurance Lander will deliver multiple payloads to the Shackleton Connecting Ridge, a strategic area of the lunar South Pole.
0: Liftoff expected this fall on a mission meant to prepare for an eventual manned moon base. On Wall Street right now, the Dow is up 203 points. More from townhall.com.
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0: Cheering in celebration today as five of those villagers stuck in a flooded cave in central Laos for more than a week were found alive, even though some still remain missing.
16: A video posted by a Thai rescue group involved in the mission appeared to show the moment divers emerged from the water and discovered the trapped villagers. The villagers, each wearing a headlamp, were sitting on a rock surrounded by floodwater. In the footage shot by the organization Metatam Rescue, group leader Kalasin Kenghai Bong Kar Wong, speaking to camera from inside the cave, says, 4:30, we found our target. We found them, five of them. The other two, we still need to look for them. The Lao organization Rescue Volunteer for People verified that the search for the missing two will continue. Other videos show rescuers inside and outside the cave cheering, jumping around and hugging each other in joy after the discovery. I'm Charles Villanesma.
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17: 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And this June, AM 970 is doing just that, right here in the heart of New York City. 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
19: Gregory Floyd, host of Reaching Out, gets answers to the tough questions from people in the know.
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21: Could you tell us how a childhood in public housing eventually led you to become a member of Congress?
22: Well, I never thought that life would take me on a journey from public housing in the Bronx to the House of Representatives in Washington, D.C. I was born and raised in the Bronx. I spent almost all my life in poverty. I was raised by a single mother who had to raise three children on minimum wage. In fact, when I won my congressional primary in June of 2020, when I knew that I was going to enter the House of Representatives, I publicly said that before I was a congressman or a councilman, I'm first and foremost the son of my mother, Deborah Bosselet. And I consider it the high honor of my life to represent the Bronx, which is full of powerful mothers who have struggled and sacrificed and suffered so that their children and grandchildren can have a fighting chance at the American dream.
19: 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The Answer.
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18: 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The Answer. People, ladies and gentlemen, here's Scott Jennings.
2: All right, Wednesday, May the 27th. Welcome back to the show. We're going to do a quick check of the headlines here. As you know, the Texas primary runoff was last night. Paxton defeated Cornyn rather handily. There was some stuff going on down ballot in the Attorney General campaign, pitting Chip Roy, who's a member of Congress, against Mays Middleton. Middleton bested Chip Roy. Now, we had them both on the Scott Jennings show here, but Mays Middleton took out Chip Roy. He's been a fixture in Texas politics for a long time. That was a big race last night. On the Democratic side, there was an interesting runoff. Two members of Congress who are Democrats ran against each other, and freshman Representative Christian Menefee defeated longtime Congressman Al Green in the new Texas 18th Congressional District. Now, you may remember the name Al Green. He's been around Congress for a very long time. His district was redrawn, so he chose to run in this Houston-based 18th district. You know Al Green because he's the one who's constantly trying to impeach President Trump and has been thrown out of the president's State of the Union address the last couple of years, but Al Green has lost. Menefee has won that race. So interesting doings in Texas last night. Federal agents had to deploy pepper spray and beat back anti-ICE agitators outside of the Delaney Hall Detention Center in New Jersey on Tuesday night. You may have seen this video. This was following days of chaos outside of the privately run facility. Now, moments ago, Secretary of Homeland Security Mark Wayne Mullen weighed in on this chaos during the cabinet meeting that's been going on over at the White House. Let's hear from him. Cut 35.
24: It shows that this radical left Democrats' priorities when they decide to go out and protest a detention center where we're housing rapists, child predators, murderers, drug dealers, and they choose Memorial Day of all the day, of all the time to go protest something that they say that they're that it's because they're on the hunger strike when there was only a handful of individuals that was refusing to eat because they want their ethnic group or their ethnic right food. Well, they go back to their country and get whatever food they want. The fact is, we're giving them the calories they want. This isn't Holiday Inn.
2: Mark Wayne Mullen at the cabinet meeting. There was a lot of Iran talk at the cabinet meeting. And on the comments of President Trump and Marco Rubio, I'll tell you something interesting. I'm checking it out right now. Crude oil now trading below $90 a barrel. Looks like $89.43, down nearly 5%. On the day. All right, we have a special guest conversation here. Joining us now, California Republican Congressman Vince Fong is here. Vince, thanks for making your inaugural appearance on the Scott Jennings Show. I wanted to ask you about some news of the day, but I want to start with something that you have introduced. I think this is worth people all over the country knowing about. It's called the Creating Accountability in Loan Repayment Act. And what you're trying to do is rein in pandemic-era unemployment, mismanagement, and fraud. I think this ties in perfectly with what the vice president is doing with his fraud task force. Tell us about this effort that you've spearheaded here to claw back some of this mismanaged taxpayer money.
1: Thanks, Scott, for having me. Yeah, I mean, fraud is not a random thing in Gavin Newsom's California. It's a structural feature. And so what a lot of your listeners don't realize is that California borrowed $20 billion from federal taxpayers to cover its unemployment insurance fund during the pandemic. And right now, California is the only state in the nation that has not paid back its debt. That owing $18 billion after interest, by the end of this year, it will probably owe $23 billion. And $32 billion went to fraud. $1 billion went to prisoners and international crime syndicates. And so when California had a $98 billion surplus, it chose not to pay back its debt. And so what Gavin Newsom's trying to do now is increase the payroll tax on job creators in California, on small businesses, to pay back this debt instead of using the resources that they have. So what my bill does is says if for any flexible funds from the federal government that come to California, they must use it first to pay down the principal, or else if they don't and divert it to something else, then California must pay back its entire debt at one time. I mean, it's to hold Sacramento, to hold Gavin Newsom accountable.
2: Congressman, we could spend 2 hours every day on this show, and sometimes we do, talking about all of the fraud, mismanagement, waste, abuse, and borderline or over-the-line criminal activity that has occurred on the watch of Gavin Newsom. And we're covering all these stories. At the same time, there's a governor's race going on in California. And I always ask my guests from California the same question. When are the people of California going to wake up to this and realize that their state capital is being absolutely decimated, their quality of life? You know, it's a beautiful state. You have all the blessings that nature and anybody could ever give you in California, and yet these corrupt Democrats like Gavin Newsom and others have a stranglehold on California. And is there any evidence that the voters out there are going to notice this and say, you know what, it might be time to try something totally different and get rid of all these characters who have run our state into the ground?
1: Well, Californians are waking up. I mean, we certainly have our primary coming up on June 2nd. You know, Steve Hilton is leading the polls, at least on the Republican side. If you look at the Democrat candidates, I mean, Tom Steyer is a full-blown socialist. He's going to bankrupt California. Xavier Becerra, I mean, he's just like do no damage. I mean, he's probably going to be the last man standing. But, you know, California's problems have to be fixed by Californians. I hope that folks are waking up. But, you know, the fraud that California has, I think, is now triggering a lot of focus on how bad California governance is. And we can fix all this in California. It's just electing more Republicans and electing more common sense.
2: We're also watching, of course, this sort of fascinating campaign going on down in Los Angeles, this mayoral campaign. Karen Bass is the incumbent. And this guy, Spencer Pratt, has come along and is running this really innovative campaign. He's got social media creators out there. He's kind of this running this plucky campaign. He seems to come up with something brilliant every single day. You know folks down that way. What do you think? Is there a chance? Is there a chance that a Republican could possibly be the next mayor of Los Angeles?
1: Well, I think Spencer Pratt has all the momentum right now. And if you look at the L.A. mayor's race, it is the clearest contrast possible. And it shows the contrast, I think, not only in California, but also across the country. It's common sense versus crazy. I mean, you look at Karen Bass's inept leadership during, or you can't even call it leadership, during the fires and what's happened in L.A. I mean, I went to UCLA for my undergraduate schooling. I mean, homelessness, public crime, I mean, traffic, everything has gotten worse in you know, you look at Los Angeles. And so, you know, it's time for change. Spencer Pratt represents that. He wants to fix the basic challenges, I think, that Los Angelinos want. And I think hopefully if Spencer Pratt succeeds, it's going to be the bellwether that will cascade across California and drive a movement to bring back common sense in our state.
2: Congressman, we have about 30 seconds left here. You're on recess right now. The Congress is out. You'll be back soon. What is your expectation for the rest of the summer? What are your goals for the House Republican Conference when you get back? What do we need to deliver here to the American people to give Republicans the best chance to win the November election?
1: Well, we got a lot on our plate. I mean, we got to fund Department of Homeland Security. We got to fund ICE and Border Patrol. That's number one. And two, we got to get a farm bill done. I represent the food production capital of California. Our farmers are hurting. We need to get that done. We got a big transportation bill, a bill to get done, to build roads and bridges. That's what President Trump wants to do. I mean, we got so much to do. Democrats don't want to govern. And so we got to do the tough things, make the tough choices to actually support the president, get his agenda passed. And if we do that, we'll have a lot of momentum going into November.
2: That voice you've heard on the show today, Congressman Vince Fong of California. Congressman, thanks for your time today. Glad to have you. We'll have you back soon.
1: Thanks for having me. Thanks, Scott.
2: All right. Take care, my friend. All right. We're going to take a break. When we come back, I got to tell you what I'm doing next week. I'm not going to be here next week. But next week, I'm going to France, and I am participating in this incredible project through an organization called Operation Benjamin. I have the leader of Operation Benjamin coming up after this. I want to tell you about it. I'm very, very honored to be invited on this trip and excited to share it with you right after this on the Scott Jennings Show.
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2: Thanks for listening today on Salem stations coast to coast, on podcast, on the Salem News Channel. Wherever you're picking this up, we sincerely appreciate your attention to the news today. You know, as we reflect on Memorial Day and on the sacrifices made by generations of Americans in uniform, I wanted to tell you about this extraordinary organization that is working to ensure that our fallen heroes are properly honored even decades after their deaths. Our next guest is doing remarkable work through Operation Benjamin, which is an organization dedicated to identifying American Jewish service members from World War I and World War II who were mistakenly buried under incorrect religious markers in military cemeteries overseas. Working alongside the American Battle Monuments Commission, this group, Operation Benjamin, helps correct those historical errors and ensure that these fallen heroes are remembered according to their faith, their heritage, and sacrifice. Joining us now is Shalom Lamb, who is the chief historian and co-founder of Operation Benjamin. Shalom, really appreciate your time today, and I'm really honored by the invitation to join you in France next week. I'd love for you to tell our audience about Operation Benjamin and what we're working on next week over in Europe.
10: Thanks, Scott. We certainly look forward to having you. I'm actually speaking now from Verdun in France. Mm. Anybody who knows anything about World War I knows that this is where it all started. The great catastrophe, the industrialized war, started here in Verdun. And then we're going to be at the Moussargon Cemetery and the Concevoyer Cevetery. I'll tell you about those. Concevoyer Cemetery. I'll tell you about those in a minute. What we do is we look for servicemen who were killed in action in World War I and World War II and who were buried accidentally, it's all by accident, under Christian crosses. And the fact is that Christian crosses are beautiful, noble, perfect symbols for those of the Christian faith. But those of the Jewish faith should be remembered accurately for who they were in life. And that's what we do.
2: Yeah, every service member who is killed in action, I mean, ultimately you want them buried under the marker that matches the faith that they practice in life. So if you're a Christian, you want a Christian marker. And if you're a member of the Jewish faith, you want a Jewish marker. Tell us about Operation Benjamin. I know you've been doing this for many years. How many grave sites, for instance, have you been able to correct the record on over the years and get the proper markers for the soldiers?
10: So we've done this for about 7 years, and we've completed 40 headstone replacements. But between now and the next 15 months, we have scheduled something around 46. So we're growing in expertise. We're growing in the trust that agencies have in us to do the work, to do it well, to do it accurately. You know, the bar to change a headstone is really, really high, and it ought to be high because this is a forever thing. It's profound. It's existential. And for the families, this is really, really important. And I think for America, it's really important. You know, we're celebrating our 250th anniversary, and to say that we're a country that seeks the truth, even if the truth takes a long time to get to. Imagine standing at a graveside of a guy who was buried improperly 108 years ago and have a family there and have Americans there and military officers, and to say, we didn't forget you. When we say we won't forget, we really meant it. And we're back to do the right thing. We're back to honor you for who you were in life.
2: Yeah, I have to imagine that when you honor people, and I see the names here, First Lieutenant Nathan Baskind and Private First Class Frank Kurzinger. I guess these are the grave sites we'll be dealing with next week. But over time, dealing with the families of these fallen soldiers, it must be so meaningful for the families to know that their relative was not forgotten, that there's someone out there thinking about their memory, thinking about their sacrifice, and thinking about what it means to ensure that for all eternity they're buried under the symbol of their faith. I assume, tell us a little bit about some of those family interactions you've had. I'm sure, certain these are quite memorable.
10: They are. I tell you, sometimes, actually more than sometimes, I would say fairly often, we are finding a family member and we tell them about cousins they have who they never knew. Think about it. You grow up, your mom had a brother who was killed in World War II, and all you see as a child is fading black and white photo on top of the mantelpiece. And you say, hey, Mom, can you tell me about Uncle Joe? And Mom starts to cry. And you're a 13-year-old kid, and you say, wow, I don't want Mom to cry. So you never raise it again. Mom passes away, and this guy is just a faded memory. You know nothing about him. But we're required to provide so much data in order to get this headstone replaced. We go back three generations to prove Jewish continuous heritage. We go back to graves from three generations ago, and that could be in Europe. It could be all over the world in order to create this body of knowledge that's a brief. But at the end of it, we know everything about this guy. We know we were into high school, what his grades were often. We know what sports he played. We know what careers he was interested in. We knew his fiance, who never got married to him. We know all these things, and we're able to introduce family members from a faded photo on a mantelpiece. This becomes a flesh and blood human being with aspirations who wanted things out of life and never had to have them. And we can complete that story for this family that they never got to know during life. And then imagine, from a religious perspective, you're going, you know, anybody who's familiar with the Jewish religion all knows that's something called the Mourner's Kaddish. The Mourner's Kaddish is said at the grave of, it's an ancient Aramaic prayer that's said at the grave of a loved one.
2: Right.
10: And imagine you've never done this, and no one's done it at this grave for 108 years, and here you are with 100 other people, and you're going to say the Mourner's Kaddish for the first time. It's quite amazing.
2: Shalom Lamb is the chief historian at Operation Benjamin. Find them on the internet at operationbenjamin.org. Shalom, we'll see you in Verdun next week. I'm honored to take part. We got to take a break. It's Scott Jennings on Salem. We'll be right back.
26: Hey, it's Joe Piscopo. 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
28: 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The Answer. You've heard the narratives. 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
2: Coming up in 60 seconds, we'll hear from Congressman Gabe Evans of Colorado. He's doing amazing work digging into Colorado, another blue state where you've got local officials that are doing everything they can to keep violent illegal aliens in the country instead of deporting them. Why they have chosen this as their principal constituency, I will never understand, but we'll discuss it with Congressman Evans in just a moment. I do want to discuss with you the issue of Medicare, and I want you to listen carefully because we can simplify Medicare for you. Chapter is how you're going to do it. If you're on Medicare, if you're helping your parents or maybe another relative get signed up for Medicare, you're the audience for this message. You know it's complicated. You know you get all these mailers and robocalls and half-truths, and you eventually get very frustrated with it. I know this is what my parents were going through. So we ended up with Chapter because Chapter cuts through the noise. Effectively, what they give you is a consultation, and they will answer a simple question for you. Am I on the right plan? Am I on the best plan for me? 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Am I on the right plan? 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If yes, great, good for you. If no, they will say, actually, no, here's a better plan for you. And when they switch you over, you'll save maybe thousands of dollars on your Medicare plan. And it all takes just a few minutes. You dial #250 on your phone. You say Medicare plan. It's a free call. There's no pressure. You talk to a live human being. When my parents did it, here's what we found out. My dad, they found out he had the right plan, but he actually needed a new primary care physician. They got him a doctor. They were like a concierge. My mom, on her plan G, they figured out how to save her $600 a year. I wonder if you're on Medicare or if your parents or a family member's on Medicare, what could you save? You can find out very fast. Call Chapter, #250. That's what you dial on your phone, #250, and say Medicare plan. You will talk to someone who works for you, not the insurance companies, and you will talk to someone at Chapter who really knows their stuff. It's Scott Jennings here on Salem. You're listening to Common Sense for the American People. You know, sanctuary city policies are coming under increasing scrutiny on Capitol Hill. House Judiciary Chairman Jim Jordan, Immigration Subcommittee Chairman Tom McClintock, and our next guest, Congressman Gabe Evans, are demanding answers from Colorado officials over policies that they say are prioritizing illegal immigrants over public safety. Denver and Boulder, Colorado officials are refusing to cooperate with ICE. They are shielding criminal illegal aliens from deportation, and they are implementing policies that ultimately undermine federal immigration enforcement. Among the examples cited here, a suspected Trinde Aragua gang member who was released from Denver custody instead of being turned over to ICE. These are dangerous people. This forced federal agents to attempt an arrest out in the community. And what happened? An officer was assaulted. They could have taken possession in the jail, but instead they had to do it out in the community, and a cop got hurt. Joining us now, Colorado Congressman Gabe Evans. Congressman Evans, we're grateful for your time today and grateful that you're looking into what's going on there with these local city officials. Maybe start here. Tell us exactly what your investigation has uncovered so far with these blue cities, these Democrat local officials getting in the way of getting these violent illegals out of our country.
1: Yeah, and violent criminals is exactly what we're talking about here. Just some quick crime stats nationally and then in Colorado to set the stage. Nationally, we're seeing violent crime go down. We're seeing drug overdose deaths go down. But in Colorado and in Denver, homicides are up 50% this year compared to the same time last year. Drug overdose death rates are going up. Colorado's got 2% of the population. We're responsible for 10% of the human trafficking in the nation. And a huge component of that is state and local law enforcement in Colorado absolutely refuse to cooperate with federal authorities to get, as you said, Tren de Aragua gangbangers, Sinaloa cartel members, Jalisco cartel members. They will not cooperate with the federal authorities to get these people out of the community. And it's the people who are getting killed, overdosed, or human trafficked, and many other crimes that are paying the price.
2: Congressman Evans, you were a police officer, and I know you keep in close contact with the law enforcement community. Tell me something about Denver. Some people say that it has effectively become a hub for Trinde Aragua in the United States. Is that how you see it? Is Denver kind of a headquarters for TDA?
1: Well, let me put it to you this way. When I went to Washington, D.C. a few years ago to start, thinking about running for Congress, compared to Denver, Colorado, Washington, D.C. seemed nice. And that was under Joe Biden. That's how far Denver has fallen in terms of just crime and public safety. And it's because, as we've talked about, these state and local authorities will not work with the federal authorities. We had Denver Mayor Mike Johnson in Washington, D.C. last year in front of the House Oversight Committee. I don't sit on that committee, but the chairman allowed me to wave on because as a police officer in the Denver metro area for over a decade, I kind of know how things are going on, boots on the ground. And so my question to the Denver mayor was, when your police officers arrest somebody and they have to do fingerprints and photographs, that's been standard for decades, are they allowed to fill out the block on the FBI standard fingerprint card that asks the nationality of the person being arrested? And of course, he hemmed and hawed, and the answer that we ultimately got to was no. Their officers aren't even allowed to correctly fill out an FBI fingerprint card because they might gain information that the people committing crimes, homicides, drug dealing, stealing cars, human trafficking, those people might end up being in the country illegally, and then Denver would have to do something about it. So we just solved that problem by not collecting the data in the first place.
2: Mm. This story about Trinidad Aragua in Colorado, you know, we have stories like this all over the country. Blue states and blue cities, the local officials that are Democrats, local prosecutors, you know, mayors, even governors in some cases. It's interesting to me, and I know one of the reasons you ran for Congress is because you were motivated by the defund the police movement. You know, the Democrats a few years ago, they started police. You got into your race. That's why you're there. But it seems to me, Congressman, that they have evolved from defund the police to put the police in harm's way actively. Because when you don't permit federal police officers, federal agents, to take possession of these violent criminals in the jail, you put them out in the community, you are creating a non-zero chance of an interaction between a violent, illegal alien and a police officer that could result in injury, that could result in death, that could result in injury or death for someone in the community, that could result in property damage. You are creating an opportunity for a police officer to be injured or killed in the line of duty. Is that how you see the evolution of the Democrats here? They've gone from defund the police to, hey, let's put the police in harm's way, because that's what it seems like to me.
1: Yeah, you're absolutely correct there, and it's even worse than that. We talk about rent-a-riot. In Colorado and many of these other blue states, you have the activists that follow law enforcement and follow ICE around, and they all have cell phones or other types of communication with each other, so that if they think that law enforcement is out in the community to go apprehend somebody that's a violent criminal that's also illegally present in the United States, not only do the cops have to go fight the actual bad guy, but then you have all of these activists that will go flood the scene, harass law enforcement, obstruct law enforcement, and do everything that they can to increase the volatility of that situation. That also puts cops in jail. So it's not just subjecting law enforcement officers to having to go rearrest and rearrest and rearrest violent known drug dealers, homicidal maniacs, human traffickers, because the blue city jails won't hold them. But when those cops have to go back out, those ICE agents, those federal, state, or local law enforcement people have to go back out and try to rearrest these violent criminals, now you've got all of the activists who are following them, harassing them, and obstructing them. And this all just leads to a situation where ultimately public safety is what suffers. There was a bipartisan think tank in Denver, Colorado, that said if Colorado had merely kept pace with the national decline that we've seen in overdose deaths, if Colorado had merely followed the national trend, 1,600 more people would be alive in Colorado today. But Colorado defunds law enforcement, subjects them to greater danger and empowers the bad guys, and so you have overdose death rates in Colorado going up.
2: It's crazy when you think about the national trends that you cited. We have violent crime going down, drug overdoses going down. I mean, the president and his administration have created an environment where we can make people safer, and yet you have these Democrats in Colorado and in a lot of other states who are working so hard. You know, they're swimming upstream. You've got the American people who elected an administration that said we're going to have an environment and a vibe of law and order in this country. And you have Democrats who are fighting so hard against it. And here's my last question to you is, the midterm elections are coming. Democrats think they're going to take back the House. They're going to try to take back the Senate. 2028, they're going to try to take back the White House. What is happening in Colorado right now? That'll go national. The borders will be reopened. The sanctuary policies will be everywhere. Everything that is being done in these pockets to keep violent illegal aliens here, that'll be national again. We'll go back to the Biden years, but on steroids. Is this a message that you think Republicans ought to run on this fall?
1: this is absolutely the contrast that we need to draw. The way Colorado is being governed right now by the ruling Democrats is exactly how they would love to run the country if they ever get back in power. We've gone through the crime statistics. One of the things in the letters that we sent to the district attorney in Denver was, are you lowering the charges against violent criminals because it might jeopardize their immigration status? They're literally lowering or dropping crimes charges against people illegally present in the country. And this is just the public safety component of it. Democrats in Colorado are working overtime to ban American energy. They have implemented a timeline. We're on the clock now in Colorado. Nobody is going to be allowed to have a natural gas stove, furnace, water heater, any other household appliance by 2050. They want to ban oil and gas. They're trying to retire all of our coal plants. People are concerned literally about keeping the lights on in Colorado. The state of Colorado makes only 2% of the nation's electricity.

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10: 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And I consider it the high honor of my life to represent the Bronx, which is full of powerful mothers who have struggled and sacrificed and suffered so that their children and grandchildren can have a fighting chance at the American dream.
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6: 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The Answer. Saving Western civilization, one busted leftist narrative at a time. 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

0: 27th. Last night in Texas, Ken Paxton pulled off a big victory over John Cornyn. And one of the interesting storylines out of this race is how Paxton, the Attorney General, has become a favorite of the Make America Healthy Again movement. The MAHA voters came out big for Paxton. Joining us now to explain how this happened, Gabrielle Edsel from the Washington Examiner. Gabrielle, welcome back to the show. You've got a piece today in the Examiner about how Paxton became a favorite of these MAHA voters. What has he been doing, and how did it affect his ability to beat John Cornyn last night?
1: MAHA voters in Texas, members of that Make America Healthy Again movement, really see Paxton as a warrior for their cause. As Attorney General, he's opened investigations into Mars, Kellogg's, General Mills, baby food makers about the ingredients that they're putting into their food and whether or not they're safe. Sued Johnson & Johnson following allegations from White House that Tylenol used during pregnancy might cause autism. He's also opened a bunch of other investigations that kind of align with the MAHA agenda, and that people really see him as a potential warrior for their cause in the Senate.
0: Gabrielle, based on your reporting, do you have evidence, or is it your instinct, that these MAHA voters, was that part of the Paxton campaign strategy? Did he emphasize this in his messaging, or was it sort of done more under the radar out there? How did he utilize it politically, tactically? That's what I'm interested in.
1: Yeah, that's an interesting question. When I corresponded with the Paxton campaign, they emphasized that it is definitely a fundamental value for Paxton. He's a true believer, if you will, in the MAHA cause. But most of his actions, he's developed a record for the past year and a half or so of being on the cutting edge of these MAHA issues. One thing that MAHA insiders are very excited about is his investigation into Lululemon, the athletic wear clothing company, for potential exposures to toxic chemicals through their clothing. So that investigation, MAHA insiders say, is going to be the big issue come 2027. It's called the non-toxic clothing movement. So members of that insider MAHA community really see Paxton as a true believer in the cause, a forward thinker, and especially as Senator Bill Cassidy from Louisiana leaves his leadership position at the Senate Health Committee. They see Paxton going into the Senate as a moving forward with those pro-health issues.
0: Gabrielle Edsel writes for the Washington Examiner. She's got a piece today on Ken Paxton in Texas, how he became a favorite of the MAHA crowd in this Texas Senate race. You know, you brought up this Lululemon thing. It's a civil investigation into whether their apparel contains synthetic PFAS, which don't break down and have been linked to health issues like cancer and infertility. When I read about this and other things Paxton has done, what I think is these don't really fit neatly into a red-blue or a left-right or Republican-Democrat box. These issues might actually be where Paxton cuts into what you might think of as a sort of a core Democratic constituency, suburban moms and what have you, maybe people who aren't interested in politics all that much at all. Do you think the Paxton campaign sees it that way? They're going to use the MAHA movement to maybe scramble the Democratic coalition a little bit?
1: Most definitely. MAHA voters, particularly that coalition of MAHA moms, like you said, that suburban mom who's really invested in what she feeds her children, what she clothes her children in, and just that safety. Not partisan. They are the quintessential swing voters, and all the polling that I've seen today after Paxton's victory still has Tallarico very slightly ahead of Paxton, but it's still within the margin of error, and those swing voters of MAHA moms could really show up for Paxton for sure.
0: All right, that voice you're hearing is Gabrielle Edsel. She writes for the Washington Examiner. Always interesting stories in the health beat from Gabrielle, so I encourage you to check out her journalism. Gabrielle, I know you're out traveling today, and I'm really grateful that you took the time to join us here on the Scott Jennings Show. We'll have you back soon. We're wrapping up today's show. I guess I'm headed over to CNN to hang out with Casey Hunt on the arena in an hour, and then I'm flying to Michigan. That's where we'll broadcast from tomorrow. All the news of the day from Michigan tomorrow. We're grateful for you. It's Common Sense for the American People. See you then.
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5: Breaking news at Town Hall. I'm Bob Agnew in Washington. President Trump convened his cabinet today and says it's a precarious moment for those talks aimed at ending the war with Iran. But he took time after that meeting to address the press along with his cabinet members and took time to honor Tulsi Gabbard as she departs her role as Director of National Intelligence.
6: She declassified numerous historic documents of special public interest, including related to the JFK and RFK assassinations, which everybody wanted to see. And we're now releasing a lot of things having to do with space. You know, it's people are very interested in it. It actually became the number one topic. We're releasing a lot of information having to do with extraterrestrial
5: Gabbard is walking away from her role because she wants to spend more time with her husband, who's suffering from a rare form of bone cancer. Kelly Loeffler, administrator of the U.S. Small Business Administration, told the Hugh Hewitt Show that it's an honor to serve with President Trump.
7: There has never been a more important time for not just resolving so many national security issues, but economic security issues in this country. And President Trump is moving so quickly to do it on so many fronts. It's a great honor. It's very humbling every day to serve this great president, to serve our nation.
5: And another giant leap forward for mankind and all of his equipment. NASA's Lori Glaze, head of the Artemis mission, says the Blue Origin lunar lander will haul up enough gear for a manned lunar base to provide the first foothold beyond Earth for humanity.
8: With Moonbase, Artemis astronauts will stay longer, explore farther, and conduct the kinds of science that advances exploration itself, understanding how humans operate off-world, how we build infrastructure, and how we prepare for Mars.
5: Blue Origin Lunar Lander may launch this fall, the ship capable of ferrying tons of gear to the lunar surface in preparation for what will eventually be a manned moon base. More on these stories at townhall.com.
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5: In Southern California, officials have lifted all the evacuation orders for residents near a damaged chemical tank that could have turned into a major catastrophe, but thankfully that was averted. We get the details from correspondent Julie Walker.
10: The all clear for residents in and around Garden Grove in Southern California after the risk of a catastrophic explosion or leak from a chemical tank is over. A crack in the top allowing pressure to escape. Orange County Fire Authority Interim Chief T.J. McGovern.
11: After an extensive operation, we're happy to report that all evacuation orders have been lifted.
10: Residents forced to evacuate after the 7,000-gallon tank with methyl methacrylate used to make airplane parts overheated Thursday. Chris Myers with the EPA says they've been monitoring air quality.
12: All air monitoring instruments have been operating 24 hours a day, and there have been no exceedances detected.
10: I'm Julie Walker.
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18: Morning glory and evening grace, America. I'm Hugh Hewitt. Welcome to the Wednesday edition of the Hugh Hewitt Show. I will be traveling tomorrow to the West Coast. Mark Davis will be in for me. So I'm glad the president held his cabinet meeting today because there was a lot of news there. And I'll play you a lot of clips. I was watching it live with my friends from Fox News, and I gave my analysis. I'll play that later in the show. Let's go first to the most important thing the president had to say. There were many and varied. Cut number 11.
19: Well, I think we're doing very well. I think they're starting to give us the things that they have to give us. And if they do, that's great. And if they won't, then the man on my left is going to finish him off.
20: Is there a time frame in your mind?
19: What?
20: Is there a time frame in your mind for...
19: I mean, it happens quickly. The problem is every time I mention a time frame, for instance, I see, you know, we've been doing this for a few months. Vietnam lasted 19 years. Korea lasted 8 years. Afghanistan lasted many years. They're all many, many years, and we're into it for a few months. And I read about you people like you. What's taking so long? We're in it. You know, we lost between two big wars, Venezuela and Iran. We lost 13 souls, 13 great people. Met the parents, great people. And it's a terrible thing, but 13. If you look at the war casualties and the deaths in wars from Vietnam and all that, they lost hundreds of thousands of people in numerous of these wars. We're very cognizant of that. We want to lose very few. We want very few to be injured. We're very careful. But war is war. War is dangerous, but we've lost 13. I saw the Democrats took an ad putting in the 13 people that were lost. And when you look at hundreds of thousands of people that were lost in the Middle East, Iraq, all the different wars we were in, we have done an amazing job. With that being said, I hate to lose 13. I hate to lose one. But we've been very capable. I mean, when you think of it, we took over Venezuela in one day. We have done a similar job, but we said, well, give them a little chance at the request of somebody that we greatly respect from Pakistan, the field marshal and the prime minister. They've been great. They asked us, would we pause the war for a little while because they'd like to think, so we'll do that. But we had them beat. They're, you know, no better now. We could close it out very quickly. If we can do it in a different way, that'd be good. If we get everything we want. But we could close that out very, very quickly, and we may have to. I don't think so, but we may have to.
18: All right, so that's very reassuring. It got even more so. Cut number 12.
21: So the Iran deal might be contingent on more countries joining the
19: U.S. I don't know. I don't want to say that. I'm not going to give you, you know, what's contingent, what's not. I can say that we can make a good deal right now, but maybe not a great deal. And if it's not a great deal, we're not making it. Because we can make a great deal with this guy right here, and but it's, you know, it's a lot nastier. Probably wouldn't go as quickly.
18: Oh, did you hear that? If it's not a great deal, we're not making it. That's the most. If it's not a great deal, we're not making it. Cut number 13.
21: No. Is the only option.
19: No, the basic. I would for some of it, you know, because it's a memorandum of understanding for speed. And one of the things that will happen is the strait will open immediately. But it's got to be perfect. I'm not going to do this. I didn't do this to get a crummy agreement. The worst agreement ever signed was by Barack Hussein Obama.
18: What? Let me get into the JC. But the thing is, I didn't get into this to do a crummy agreement. It's got to be a great deal. What's that look like? Cut number 7.
19: The strait's going to be open to everybody.
21: And who will control it?
19: International waters. Nobody's going to control it. We're going to watch over it. We'll watch over it. But nobody's going to control it. That's part of the negotiation that we have. They would like to control it. Nobody's going to control it. It's international waters. And Oman will behave just like everybody else. And we'll have to blow them up. They understand that. They'll be fine.
18: Yeah, they'll be fine. I'm sure that came as a kind of a shock to the Sheikh there. But because we get along well with them. Nevertheless, they're not going to make a deal with Iran to, you know, have a toll booth on both sides of the strait. Not happening. Then cut number 9.
21: The U.S. considering easing sanctions on Iran to allow Iran to sell its crude to market?
19: No, we're not talking about any easing of sanctions or giving money. No sanctions, no money, no nothing. We have control of money that they claim is theirs. We'll keep control of that money. When they behave properly and when they do what's right, we'll let them have their money. But right now, we're not doing that. And it's not, one thing is not contingent on the other.
18: All right, so it was a great bit of focus on Iran, and what he had to say was very reassuring. A few other things I want to cover, but first I want to say congratulations to Attorney General Ken Paxton. He won last night in Texas. I'm very disappointed for friend of the program, John Cornyn, whom I endorsed, but trust the people, as Winston Churchill said. I'm sure John Cornyn was very gracious last night when he conceded to Ken Paxton. Public polling shows Tallarico, who is very weird. He's a very weird guy, as ahead of John Cornyn, but that's because they've been beating each other up, Cornyn and Paxton. And now all of the GOP has to swing around. You know, I was all in for Mitt Romney in 2008, and John McCain beat him. And the next day I said, okay, McCain's our nominee, let's go for it. Same thing. You always, it's a two-party system. The parties pick their candidates. You abide by their candidate. You can say what you want to say up until that point, but after that, you get behind them, because what matters the most is the control of the Senate. There's a 53-47 Republican majority, but there are seven states in play, including Texas now. So from the north, Maine is in play, but Senator Collins is on later. We'll talk about appropriations, not politics today. She should win going away. Graham Plantner's a nut. I mean, he's just a nut. Then New Hampshire could be a pickup. Not sure if it's going to be Scott Brown or John Sununu Jr., but one way or the other, that could be a pickup. Then we look down at North Carolina. It's an open seat. Tom Tillis is retiring. Michael Watley is our nominee. He's up against Roy Cooper. That's tough. That's tough. Susan Collins, I don't think, is that tough. You got to pay attention to a nut, but you got to beat him. Tom Tillis is a very popular senator. It's going to be tough for Michael Watley to hold on to it, but he's raising money. He's looking very good. Georgia, Democrats are vulnerable. All right, John Ossoff, he's a bit of a weird guy, too, and sort of an accidental senator. But we don't have a nominee down there yet. We don't have a nominee in Michigan. Michigan is going to be Mike Rogers, but we don't have a formal nominee yet. Mike Rogers should win in Michigan, so the Republicans should pick up. We don't have a nominee in Minnesota. Might be Michelle Tafoya, who's been on. Might be Tom Wyler, who's going to be on today. Might be any of them who's running. I'm going to make a run through before they vote on August 11th, so I'm going to get through all the candidates again that want to come on. Sometimes they don't want to come on. In Minnesota, Texas is now competitive. That's seven races, all right? Republicans have to win four of them. Four of seven, and they hold on to the Senate. If they win seven of seven, they pick up three seats. If they lose seven of seven, they're down three and we'll never see another judge. So it's important that people play ball on the Republican team. Now, I want to go back to what the president had to say today, because he talked about the fountains. I found this stuff fascinating, and later I'll play my analysis for Fox, but I love this part. Cut number eight.
19: So I'm very proud of D.C., because when we came here a little more than a year ago, it was a very dangerous place, and now it's a very safe place. It's been incredible what's happened, as you see the crime numbers. We had restaurants closing up, and nobody wanted to go to a restaurant. They were afraid to walk to work. It's a very, very dangerous place, very unsafe. And now it's a very safe place. We brought in the National Guard. We worked with Cash and the FBI, and Janine is doing fantastically, and Todd, and everybody. And it's now a very safe city, and people are pouring in, and you see the grass is all beautiful. We put a lot of new grass in because, you know, like people, grass has a life too. And this grass, and it was about a long time. But we, the waterfalls we talked about and the fountains, are most of them are in the final stages or fixed. People are writing me letters. People are talking about it. They're all, we have some of the most beautiful fountains in the world, and there wasn't one, not one, that worked. We had 29.
18: He does this for a long time. I love this bit. I learned the reflecting pool is as long as the tallest building in the world is tall. It's longer, actually. Didn't know that. He talked about repairing that. But there are 29 fountains in D.C. None of them worked. I've lived off and on in D.C. since 1981 and never works. 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
1: 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I'll be right back on the Hugh Hewitt Show.
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1: But joined now by President Trump's favorite journalist, I like to say that every week, Selina Zito. You can read Selina in the Washington Examiner, the Washington Post, the New York Post, the Pittsburgh Post-Gazette, the Gazette, Pittsburgh Post, Washington, whatever. She's everywhere. And Selina, you're the only one I saw who wrote up the Pennsylvania election results, but we're not going to start there. We're going to start with Texas. My friend John Cornyn lost last night. I'm sad about that, but as Winston Churchill said, trust the people. Attorney General Paxton is the nominee. I'll support him, of course. I always support the Republican nominee. What'd you make of John Cornyn losing to Ken Paxton, and decisively? I mean, really decisively.
4: Yeah, it wasn't even close. I thought maybe it would be close, but it wasn't. And, you know, he got swept up in the political movement. I think Trump understood that there was just a wave of movement, conservatives behind Paxton. I don't think he particularly had any distaste for Corbyn. I think, if anything, it's kind of John Thune who put him in that position. But, you know, when there is a movement, the old goes out and the new comes in. And we shall see what happens in November. I struggle with the idea that, how do you say his last name, Tallarico?
1: Tallarico. Yeah, the weird guy, yeah. As President Trump calls him, the weird guy.
4: Yeah, there's something off there. I haven't put my finger on it. I'm going to go down to Texas and figure out what it is. I did not cover this primary.
1: Yeah, so, I will tell you right now, public polling shows Tallarico is ahead by 6 points, but that's only because the Republicans have been slugging each other nonstop on the air for 3 months. That will go away. John Cornyn, I'm sure, will do. He's a party man, like I'm a party man. He will get behind Attorney General Paxton. Yeah. But it's going to be a lot closer than it would have been had John Cornyn been the nominee.
4: Absolutely. It is going to be. It's probably going to mimic what happened with Ted Cruz and, what's his name? Beto. Roberto. Whatever.
1: Beto.
4: Yeah, the guy with the rollerblades skateboard. Yeah.
1: But he's not a furry. Let's make that clear. He's not a furry. All right, Selina, let's go to the Pennsylvania results. You wrote a column about it. Would you break it down for those of us, what it means for the country? Pennsylvania, as Pennsylvania goes, so goes the country now. What happened in Pennsylvania?
4: So that was really, really interesting. I wasn't quite sure. I was sure on the Republican side. I knew that these sort of activists, those far right activists, I use that phrase with discretion. They were hungering to take people down, and they fell flat. The candidates that they tried to take down won by anywhere from 7 to 10 percentage points. They were mostly state senators. They had a lot of gambling money, these far right activists. I find that a very, very interesting phenomenon in my state. I don't know if it's happening in other states. So the right, the Republicans sort of centered themselves. I don't mean they were, you know, they moderated. They stabilized. Right. The Democrats, whoa, they went far left, in particular with PA3, with the win of Rab for the congressional seat that was held by Dwight Evans.
1: Is that in Philadelphia? Is that the Philadelphia seat? Is he the DSA guy? There's a DSA guy out of Philadelphia who's off the map. He's going to make the squad look conservative.
4: It's really interesting. So I think this is interesting to me because you've got now Pennsylvania bookend by their two congressmen in both cities, Pittsburgh and Philadelphia, with DSA members or former DSA members, with Lee and Rab. And they are going to cause such a headache, not for Republicans, but for Democrats. They feel very empowered. They believe they are in the catbird seat. They're going to make Shapiro's life miserable. It's just going to be fascinating to watch how they govern after January of next year, but also how they will set the stage for the midterm elections. They are going to demand, and my profession is going to push the Democrats to line up with everything they say. And it's really going to make it tough for the other three Democrats who are trying to unseat Republicans in these midterms in the Lehigh Valley and in Scranton and in Cumberland County to be able to have to answer for what they're saying when they're running shoulder to shoulder with them in these midterms.
1: Now, the key question to me is, will Governor Shapiro appear with these two radicals? Because he doesn't really need to be a radical. He needs to be a center-left moderate if he wants to run for president. He doesn't need to have the DSA flanking him. What's he going to do?
4: Look, 2 weeks ago, I would have said no way. After, and I think it was on your show, we talked about this. He was with the Working Party's family, or Working Families Party, that's what they call Working Families Party, which is an offshoot of the Soros group, which is a far left activist group who put Larry Krasner in office, Summer Lee in office, and Rab. But he was also at an event with Brooks, who is Bob Brooks, who is running in Lehigh Valley, and he's seen embracing and shaking hands with the Working Families Party leadership. So it seems like he doesn't have a problem embracing them, and it really kind of surprised me to see him take that step left.
1: Now, Selena, last question. This came up yesterday. 4 out of 10 Democrats believe that Butler was staged. 4 out of 10. When you hear that, what do you think? You wrote the book, Butler. You were standing next to the president. You talked to the president a half dozen times or more the next day and the week thereafter. But when you hear people say it was staged, what do you think?
4: I can't say on air what I really think, but I will tell you I find it vulgar. And that people allow themselves to be persuaded that way. And by the way, I will tell you, many times when I was talking about the book Butler, the amount of cable news hosts who asked me, did it really happen, was absolutely horrendous. So in many ways, I blame my profession for creating this vacuum, creating this opening to fill in with conspiracy theories. I saw someone die right in front of me, okay? There was blood everywhere. There's no way that you could turn your head at the exact same moment that he fires that shot and only get nicked in the ear.
1: Yeah, I have to ask you that again and again because it keeps coming up again and again, and I think, you know, a third of the country nuts. Selena Zito, always good to talk to you. Follow Selena at her website, selenazito.com, or on X at Zito Selena. Thank you, Selena. I'll be right back, America. Stay tuned.
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8: This is John Katzimatidis, the Cat's Corner. Well, I remember the movie Mr. Smith Goes to Washington. What happened? We have too many politicians in Washington that know nothing about business. Why? 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Whether we're talking about the federal government, state government, you need common sense. 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Putting on taxes and regulations without knowledge of what happens. Some of the states are not doing a good job. All they do is raise taxes. And then when they need more money, they tax the taxes. I mean, you got to laugh about it, but it's happening. We need people that have common sense, a balance of power in all our legislative functions to be able to operate our country, our states, our cities more efficiently. This is John Katzimatidis, the Cat's Corner.
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1: Welcome back, America. Hugh Hewitt. We're about a half hour away from the market close today. The Dow is up almost 0.5%. The S&P and NASDAQ are up a little bit. The 10-year Treasury is up a little bit as well. That's not good news if you're going to buy a home. More on that in a moment. But crude oil is below $90 for the first time that I can remember. It's barely below. It's at $89 and a quarter, But that's a lot lower than $120. And I watched all of the president's cabinet meeting today, and there wasn't a resolution on the table. If anything, the president took a harder line. But I believe that some ships are moving through the Strait of Hormuz. And don't listen to what people say. See what happens. And what happens is we blew up a couple of Iranian fast boats. We blew up one of their air defense systems that were trying to target our plane. And ships are moving through. So the market responds. Now, about that 10-year Treasury at 4.484. 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They're the best in the business. Thousands of people who listen to this show over 25 years have used AndrewandTodd.com, and they trust them and they rely on them, and they're men of great character. Their entire staff is wonderful. All you have to do is call them up and tell them what you want to do. You want to buy a house and you own a house. What do I do? You don't own a house and you want to buy your first house and you've got X thousand dollars put away for a down payment. What can I do? I make this amount of money, or I've got only 990 income. I don't have any W-2 income. What do I do? I need to refi. I'm a senior citizen. I want a reverse mortgage. I'm living in my primary residence, and I want to get money out. I want to get equity out. You call Andrew Del Rey or Todd Avakian. I've known Andrew for 25-plus years. I've known Todd for half as long. They did the mortgage when the Fetching Mrs. Hewitt and I left California and moved to D.C. Not a good market to move into in 2016, but we did, and they got it done. 888-888-1172. They've done Dwayne's mortgage, done mortgages for people in the company, Salem Forever, and mostly for thousands of you, and not one complaint. All those years, not one complaint. I get a lot of, boy, those guys are fabulous. Those guys are wonderful. Veterans who don't want to put any money down, they do VA loans, of course. First-time home buyers who are confused by the whole process, they'll walk you through it. And especially senior citizens, 62 years and older, living in your primary residence, and you want to get money out of your house, it's gone up a lot. If you've been in the same house in California for 30 years, it's gone up 700%. And you want to get some of that cash out. You know that when you die or when your kids take it over, they might sell it and make a lot of money, but you don't want to sell it. You don't want to pay the capital gains tax, whatever. You don't want to move. You just want to get some money that you can put in the bank and live off the interest on. Well, they'll also get your financial advisor if you don't have one of those to make sure you don't squander the money. But start by calling Andrew and Todd at 888-888-1172. Now I want to talk to you about Angel Tree, because you all are doing great. I would love to raise another 15 or 20 grand, send another 100 to 200 kids to camp. Costs $200 a kid to go to camp. And we are very thankful for the audience that we have. You step up every year, every single year. I talk to you about a young lady or a young man. You know, they're usually between 8 and 15, and they never get to go to camp unless Angel Tree sends them to a prison fellowship camp. And they're with counselors who know their particular struggle. They're with kids like them, whose mom or whose dad are in jail, maybe sometimes both parents. They get to go rafting. They get to go horseback riding. They get to jump out the diving board into the blob and jump in. You know, it always makes me wonder what the insurance cost is for these camps. They have great counselors. They make lanyards. They have camp food. They have squirt gun fights, shaving cream fights, camp cabin raids, whatever. It's the same thing at every camp in America. But the kids who get to go need your help. So please, if you can, go to HughHewitt.com. Go to the top. You'll find the banner there. $200 is a full scholarship. 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
1: 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From Focus Features and the producers of Darkest Hour comes the new movie, Pressure, the untold story of D-Day. In the 72 hours leading up to the largest seaborne invasion in history, General Dwight D. Eisenhower faced an impossible decision that would determine the fate of the war. As Allied forces prepared to land, two massive storms converge over Normandy. 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And without a doubt, it must be seen on the big screen. Pressure, the untold story of D-Day. 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
1: Welcome back, America. I'm Hugh Hewitt. Pleased to welcome now the leader of the United States Senate, Majority Leader John Thune of South Dakota. Leader Thune, welcome. I began the show by saying I'm sad that my radio friend and great senator from Texas, John Cornyn, lost last night. But, of course, they got to get behind Ken Paxton now and get him elected. What's your reaction to last night in Texas?
13: Well, that's right, Hugh. You know, I obviously, like you, John Cornyn, I believe, has been a great partner for us in the Senate and done a great job for Texas and for our country. But, you know, the voters, Republican voters in Texas, spoke last night. Ken Paxton is our nominee heading into November, and we've got to pivot and go all in to make sure that we keep Texas red, that he wins, and that we keep a far less liberal out of the United States Senate. Obviously, that seat is going to be very key to our majority, which will determine the future of this country.
1: Now, Texas is a big place that costs a lot of money, and that was a bruising battle. Some public polls have the fellow President Trump calls weird, Mr. Tallarico, ahead right now. Is that just the result of a bruising primary?
13: Yeah, I think so. And obviously, sometimes it's some of these polls early on in election before the candidates are clearly defined might reflect factors other than what I think the, you know, the qualifications the candidates bring to the table. But I think when people understand who James Tallarico is, how far left he is on the spectrum on pretty much every issue, it's going to be a clear choice. And in elections, frankly, as you know, Hugh, they're about differences. And this is going to be a choice for the people of Texas. And I think when they have a clear understanding of the differences between the two candidates and what they stand for, it's going to be an easy call for the people of Texas. So it's time to get in that general election footing and do the hard work that's necessary to make sure that Paxton wins and we keep Texas red.
1: Have you had a chance to talk to Attorney General Paxton yet, or has Tim Scott, or both of you?
13: I have spoken with him, spoke with John Cornyn as well, and yes, obviously we're making the pivot, and you know, he's all in, ready to go for the fall election, and not taking any time off, already on the phone raising money and all the things you're going to have to do to be successful. But we've got to do everything we can, Hugh, you know, as a party, to make sure that that we win this race, because the, you know, losing is not an option when it comes to the state of Texas and what it means for our majority in the Senate.
1: You know, I have

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2: Big to make sure that we have the resources to run the race we need to run in the state of Texas, but we've also got to keep our eye on a lot of these other places like Maine and North Carolina and Ohio and Iowa and Alaska, and then of course some pickup opportunities in places like Michigan and New Hampshire, and depending, you know, on Georgia right now where they've got a runoff election going. But it's going to be wide open, Hugh. I think the Senate is it's just critical that we keep that majority. And when it comes to being able to work with President Trump the last 2 years of his administration, when it comes to the court, as you know very well and cover extremely well, critical that we have a majority of the United States Senate to continue to confirm conservative constitutionalist judges to the federal bench.
3: Now, today at the cabinet meeting, President Trump said, "I'm not worried about the midterms, I'm worried about the war in Iran," clearly talking about gas prices. Obviously, we'd like the war in Iran to succeed and quickly, so that gas prices can come down. But what do you make when the president says national security comes first? I agree with that, but do you think the voters will agree with that?
2: Well, we have a saying in my office that if you don't get national security right, the rest is conversation. You've got to be able to defend the country and American interests. And so it's important that we get this right. We get the strait opened up. And once that happens, I think you'll start to see some moderation in these energy prices. But the economic issues tend to be the issues that the American people vote on. Pocketbook issues always tend to win the day. And so we've got to keep our eye on that ball at the same time that we win and make sure that in Iran, at least, we don't leave them on the field with a capability that they could use to threaten not only that region, but the rest of the world, including the United States. So it's a big priority, and I know the president's clearly focused on it. We need to ensure that we succeed there, and then also at the same time prove that we can do two things at one time and focus clearly on the economic issues that I think are going to be front and center for a lot of the American people when they vote.
3: Let me close by talking about Texas. I think it's going to help Attorney General Paxton that Governor Abbott's up again because he's such a great vote getter. Does it work that way on a federal state? It does work that way down ticket for the governor, but does it cross over when you got a really strong governor to the Senate candidate as well?
2: Absolutely. I mean, I think anytime your ticket is strong, that it has that derivative effect on a lot of those other races. So if people are turning out, Governor Abbott has a great organization, a great turnout operation, that benefits all of the Republican candidates on the ticket. So, you know, you can't take that for granted or assume that you're going to win because somebody else runs a great race. You have to run your own race and do everything you need to do to win. But when you've got a strong Republican ticket, Hugh, everybody benefits. And so we're going to make sure that we're doing that in every race down in Texas. We're doing what we need to do to win.
3: Majority Leader Thune, thank you for calling in on short notice. I appreciate the update. Glad to hear about the pivot, and I'm very glad to hear everyone's on the same page, and I appreciate you taking the time.
2: Good to be with you, as always. Thank you. See ya.
3: Thank you, Leader. Leader John Thune, look, this is Politics 101. Both I and probably every member of the Senate, or most of the Senate, John Thune won the majority ship over John Cornyn. John Cornyn got 24 votes or 23 votes. And John Thune got 30 votes or 28 votes or something. It was very close. So John Cornyn has a lot of friends, but they're professional. Professionals get up, rub a little dirt on it, and get back in the game. And John Cornyn will be out there campaigning for Paxton, and certainly Leader Thune will be, and Tim Scott. I don't know if he's talked to him or not, but I'll talk to Leader Scott, Senator Scott. He runs the National Republican Senatorial Committee. Big fundraising engine, and everybody in Texas, swallow hard if you're a Cornyn voter, and if you're a Paxton voter, congratulations, you were right, you won. Now go hold the seat, all of you. I'll be right back, America. Stay tuned to the Hugh Hewitt Show.
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6: Welcome back, America. I'm Hugh Hewitt. I will talk to you at length about the cabinet meeting President Trump held in hour three. I want to grab two more cuts from it, though. This is President Trump bottom lining it. Cut number two.
7: But again, people don't want to write about it with Iran. Iran is very much... Intent. They want very much to make a deal. So far, they haven't gotten there. We're not satisfied with it, but now we will be. We will be either that or we'll have to just finish the job. But their Navy is gone, as I've said 1,000 times. Their Navy is gone. Their Air Force is gone. Everything's gone, and they're negotiating on fumes. But we'll see what happens. Maybe we have to go back and finish it. Maybe we don't. Right now, I mean, you can speak to Steve Witkoff, Jared. Doing a good job, but right now I think it looks like they want to just make a deal. They want to. I don't think they have a choice. They're just going back to the internet because they're getting clobbered. Their economy is in free fall. They have 250% inflation. Their money has no value. Their whole economic system is broken down. They thought they were going to outweigh me, you know. We'll outweigh him. He's got the midterms. I don't care about the midterms. Look what happened last night. That was the prelude to the midterms. People understand that. They know that, very simple, Iran cannot have a nuclear weapon. I'm doing that for the world. I'm not doing it just for us. And we've had great support from other nations, by the way. We don't need it at all, but we've had great support from other nations. The problem is you always get the support when you don't need it. When you need it, you don't get the support. With Operation Epic Fury, our warriors are ensuring that the world's number one state sponsor of terror never obtains a nuclear weapon, and they won't.
6: Secretary Rubio doubled down on that. Cut number four.
8: First of all, the bottom line is Iran's never going to have a nuclear weapon. And if recent events have done anything, is just remind us once again that they are the world's leading sponsor of terrorism. And they can never have a nuclear weapon. Now, the president's preference, Mr. President, your preference has told us repeatedly, is always to negotiate these things and to figure out if you can have agreements. Diplomacy is always the first option. And we continue to work on that through your envoys, Mr. Witkoff and Kushner and others, the vice president, who have been very involved. And if there's an agreement to be made, we want that to be made. I think there's been some progress and some interest. And we'll see over the next few hours and days whether progress could be made. I just want to remind everybody, Mr. President, you know this well, you have other options available to you if that doesn't work. But the bottom line is that we prefer the negotiated diplomatic route, and we're going to give it every chance to succeed. I know you're giving it every chance to succeed, Mr. President. But here's the bottom line, because I keep getting asked, what is this all about? It's very simple. Iran and these people in charge of Iran can never have a nuclear weapon, and they will never have a nuclear weapon, and they most certainly will not have one as long as you're president of the United States. On that point, it's very clear.
6: I think that's the perfect way. I'll talk about it coming up this hour with Danny Pletka. Also, Senator Susan Collins will be joining us, chairwoman of the Committee on Appropriations, talking about the defense budget request that President Trump had put in for $1.5 trillion, and the budget reconciliation project. Senator Collins coming up. Don't go anywhere. We got a lot ahead in hour number two of the Hugh Hewitt Show.
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10: Breaking news at Town Hall. I'm Bob Agnew in Washington. President Trump at a cabinet meeting today at the White House, taking questions from reporters about where the administration stands on negotiations with Iran.
7: They're negotiating on fumes. But we'll see what happens. Maybe we have to go back and finish it. Maybe we don't.
11: President Trump telling reporters at the cabinet meeting that he is not satisfied with the current Iran deal. The president asked about a timeline.
7: Right now, I think it looks like they want to just make a deal. I don't think they have a choice. They're just going back to the internet because they're getting clout, but their economy is in free fall.
11: Laura Winters reporting.
10: The Congressional Black Caucus calling on major U.S. corporations to push back on Republican redistricting efforts.
12: The Black Caucus has sent letters to more than 250 companies asking them to condemn redistricting efforts that the lawmakers call coordinated efforts to silence black voices at the ballot box. Several states have moved to get rid of congressional districts represented by black Democratic lawmakers.
10: That is Donna Warder reporting. Another giant leap for mankind with NASA plans to deploy the Blue Moon lunar lander sometime this fall.
13: Moonbase 1 will be the first privately funded lunar lander mission in history.
10: NASA Administrator Jared Isaacman says Jeff Bezos' Blue Origin cargo lander will carry payloads to make a permanent manned moon base feasible. Rideshare drivers organizing in Massachusetts.
14: The App Drivers Union could eventually represent nearly 70,000 drivers statewide. Drivers for apps like Uber and Lyft say many have been struggling with rising gas, insurance, and maintenance costs and sudden deactivations. Organizers say workers are also worried about the expansion of self-driving vehicles. Lyft and Uber issued statements saying they plan to work in good faith with the union and state regulators as the process moves forward. I'm Jennifer King.
10: A winning session on Wall Street at the close. The Dow was up 182 points. More on these stories at townhall.com.
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16: Welcome to Sekulow, halfway through the week, Wednesday, May 27th. Welcome to the show. Will Haynes joining me in studio later on. We got Cece Heil going to be joining us. She's got a pretty great announcement, so you want to stay tuned for that. Of those who are longtime supporters of the ACLJ are going to like what she has to say. And a little bit later, Jeff Balaban, ACLJ Jerusalem, is going to be joining us as well. So it's going to be packed, as well as your phone calls. And I want to hear from you, because we have two potential guests on the show today. We're going to have less time for calls. So if you want to call in, now's the time to do it. Or, you know, we'll have some time a little bit later in the show, but really now's the time to do it. 1-800-684-3110. President Trump holding a cabinet meeting right now, so we're making sure to monitor that. If there's anything worth breaking into, we will. But we all want to cover what was going on in these midterm primaries, everything that happened last night, even out of Texas, including some heavy hitters being removed from office, as well as some expected wins and, thankfully, some expected losses, including the candidate who was leading at the time saying maybe we need to round up all the Zionists and put them in what were former ICE detention facilities and turn them in to concentration camps. That's a taking a little bit of liberties with her words, but not many. But thankfully, Texas did the right thing, even the Texas Democrats, and decided not to move forward with her. But there's other big ones that came out last night, Will.
18: That's right. And one of the major ones was the Ken Paxton versus John Cornyn Republican primary for Senate. This is with what many would refer to as kind of an establishment Republican, John Cornyn, who had been in the Senate since 2002. So 24 years ago, he was first elected to the Senate, and this was a race that saw some jaw-dropping numbers spent. $130 million spent on this primary, $92 million of that being for Senator Cornyn.
16: Not easy.
18: And
16: to.
18: With a late endorsement by the president, had a overwhelming victory in the primary for Ken Paxton. 63.8% to 36.2%. Over almost 400,000 votes separated them.
16: That is a ton in a primary. Also, look, it's not easy at any time to unseat a long-time representative. When you're talking about not only unseating incumbent, unseating incumbent in the primary, you know, we've had people come up to us often and you know, talk about running, and we usually say, you know, you got to have the real money, and you likely are going to lose. It is not a good thing, typically, to run against, you know, to try to primary a long-term incumbent. But we have seen different things happen over the last couple of years, and clearly President Trump's endorsement pushed it over the edge. Now, look, I think we've had a good relationship with Senator Cornyn over the years, so I don't want to say anything negative in that sense. I'm not sure where we stood with him in more recent years, but I know previously he has been supportive of a lot of the work we do here. So hope for him for his best in the future. But it does show you the president still actually holds a pretty good amount of leverage. This also comes out of now multiple times where President Trump has made these predictions or has made an endorsement, and it seems to have still, as much as the media wants you to believe otherwise, it has still made a pretty big impact.
18: That's right. You saw Senator Cassidy lose his primary in Louisiana. Yeah. You saw Thomas Massey lose his primary in Kentucky. We have seen race after race where someone had gone against the president or pushed back within his own party, and the president supported their opponent. And what happened? They lost their race.
16: Yeah, primaried. And here we are. Phone lines are open for you. What do you think this looks like for the future? And when you see Texas like this, and you also see another rejection of the anti-Israel, anti-Zionist crowd, when you actually have who is supposed to be the leading candidate go so far that even her own voting base turned against her. I want to hear from you. 1-800-684-3110. Again, if you want to get on the air, this is the time to do it, because we're going to have a packed rest of the show. 1-800-684-3110. I do encourage you to support the work of the ACLJ. When you hear about what the ACLJ is doing in the next couple segments, you're going to want to get involved. Become a champion today at ACLJ.org.
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20: Stocks are mixed in choppy trading as the tech rally loses some steam ahead of earnings from artificial intelligence hardware supplier Marvell Technology. That happens after the closing bell today. Marvell's financial results will likely give investors more insight into AI demand. Oil prices continue to decline, with West Texas Intermediate crude below $90 a barrel. Memory chip makers, which have been the darling of Wall Street of late, are pulling back, except for shares of Micron Technology. Its stock is up over 1%. Micron surging past the $1 trillion market cap milestone in record time on Tuesday. Shares of Boeing are taking off and are up over 1% after the aerospace giant received FAA approval to increase 737 MAX production. The production increase signals improving quality control, which is critical for Boeing to boost earnings and free cash flow. That's your Fox Business Report. I'm Hillary Barsky, invested in you.
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16: Address, you know, James Tallarico obviously took the win. Not unexpected. A player now on the national stage, I'd say, well beyond Texas. And now we'll get to a general election, and we'll see how Texas decides to go. And I think largely people still believe Texas is you know, I'd say a soft Republican area that you could have in these areas, but still looks like he may. It certainly is going to make more headway than previous candidates, for sure, and making a lot of waves nationwide.
18: Well, once again, that's a candidate that is using a different playbook than Democrats have over the past few years. He is someone who is embracing what he says is his faith.
16: Talks about it a lot.
18: All the time. But he's using what he calls his faith to prop up only his progressive ideas. You hear him go through the litany of Democrat talking points, but then he's using, and almost in a way, contorting scripture to fit his political agenda. We saw even last week, he came out and said that, you know, explaining his views on abortion, saying that, you know, I believe it is up to the doctor and the mother. So using the same talking point that the left, especially moderate Democrats, have used, of saying that's a choice between the doctor and the mother, the government should not get involved, and then went further, started to bring the faith angle to it. And instead of, like most Christians, I believe, would say that the sanctity of life is paramount, that is throughout scripture, learning about even, you know, you knit me together in my mother's womb, pointing to portions of scripture that specifically talk about pre-birth life, and that's where we derive a lot of our support for the pro-life movement within our faith, is that the scriptures are filled with passages that talk about life in the womb, as well as things like, you know, thou shalt not murder, the getting into the entirety of that.
16: Right.
18: He goes on and says, you know, the Bible is silent on the issue of abortion, and Jesus never talked about abortion. One, as if that's a term that would have been in Hebrew, you know, and so.
16: Well, I think what's also
18: contorting that as well
16: is I never want to question someone's faith. So if someone claims to be a Christian and they seem to be out there speaking about it, I'm never going to be the person who's going to say, that's not for me to decide whether I believe you are a Christian or you are not a Christian. I think what is different, though, between this and, let's say, even the pastor you decide to go to, or even a band or a musician you decide to listen to, whether you agree with their politics or not. And you may go, well, I think they're Christians, but, you know, I disagree with their politics. Is this someone who is running for elected office who is going to be able to make some of those decisions and at least be able to influence some of those decisions? So it's a little even different than maybe your even than your spiritual leader holding these views. You have to go, this person actually is going to make an impact on what the law is going to say. They have now some sway. Is that who you're comfortable voting for? And there's been always that discussion of, are you voting for a pastor? Are you voting for a president? Are you voting for a theologian? Are you voting for a congressman? Does it really matter if they follow your, you know, I think there is a gray area there of going, yeah, they're going to need to support at least the issues that I care about because I'm voting for someone who I believe should be not only representing me, but representing my district, and then again, representing my country. You can take that whatever you want to believe in that. And again, I'm not going to question James Tallarico's religious beliefs. I think that that's unfair. But what I will say is that I don't think they probably line up with what a lot of us hold, or what a lot of us feel like our religious beliefs dictate. And the difference is, if you allowed this person as a top name in sort of the evangelical world, the difference between that and someone else, a celebrity or whoever it may be, is you're saying, yes, but I'm electing them. I'm giving them power to now vote on my behalf.
18: Well, and once again, it is interesting that he is now the chosen candidate of the people of Texas, because his entire motivation and way he's campaigning, using his faith very openly, is contrary to how the left has campaigned.
16: Yeah, he's marketing to Texas.
18: Right. And that is, it's been effective. He's, once again, he is now, he is going to be put in the place of this nominee on the Democrat side. I feel like it has been something that Democrats have chased for a while, with the multiple failed campaigns of Beto O'Rourke trying to run for governor, trying to run for Senate there. However, they still feel like they're on the cusp there. And I think they feel like they can get it to be a swing state. Yeah. Here's the problem that in the criticism I have of even the way that James Tallarico is using his faith. One, I don't think it lines up with scripture. I think what he is saying and the way he is trying to use it to prop up all of his left ideas is not what scripture says. But get beyond that. It is interesting how he will be accepted if he were to win, which I'm, you know, that's one thing. But even if he remains a figure within the party, because it is opposite of even the groups like Americans United for Separation of Church and State or the Freedom From Religion Foundation, the way he is so actively trying to use it to prop up his views is what they criticize many conservatives for, or genuine people on both sides.
16: It may not be a bad move.
18: Can they accept someone that does it this way?
16: I think what you're going to see, and what I think we're going to check with the elections, we can go look at him and even look to Spencer Pratt in the LA campaigns and go, okay, is this a national story that locally is going to have minimal impact? Meaning, are you going to see James Tallarico taken down pretty easily in the election by the voters? Will that happen to Spencer Pratt as well? I hope not in that situation, but I'm also very well aware that that is Los Angeles, just like I'm very well aware that this is Texas. When you become a national figure, that doesn't necessarily mean your district and your area are excited. You know, remember, James Tallarico showed up on Colbert. Colbert was a nationwide television show with tons of views on YouTube. And sure, Texas is big, a lot of voters in Texas, a lot of people watching. But that doesn't represent necessarily his actual voting base. Let's go ahead and take a phone call, though, about the elections last night. I'm going to Martin, who's an ACLJ champion. By the way, if you become an ACLJ champion, I usually like to bump your calls up to the front of the line. Phone lines are open. But Martin is a champion. Champions give on a monthly basis, like a membership. You can cancel any time, but it's a great way for us to set a baseline of supporters who are always dedicated to the work of the ACLJ. And I appreciate it, Martin. You're on the air.
0: Thank you. Hope I can make this understandable. But I had told the screener that I had heard something not that long ago, and I had to think about it for a second. When Donald Trump made the moniker MAGA, Make America Great Again, it wasn't about Trump. It's about the American people. And people associate MAGA with Donald Trump too much instead of the fact that the American people have a will. We showed that in the last election in 2024. And when these senators and congressmen, so to speak, go against Trump, it's not an indictment. That may be the way they feel. But we want people in office that's going to make America great again, MAGA.
16: Yeah.
0: And the only way you can do that is to get them in office.
16: Yeah, Martin, I think I understand that. I think that, you know, you could say MAGA was a natural progression from the Tea Party movement, which didn't have necessarily that centralized figure.
18: Right.
16: Donald Trump is just a different kind of guy who is hard to disassociate. And I don't think he'd want to be disassociated with the creation of that movement. But I understand your point of view that the views and the need go beyond any individual person. And I think that is what a lot of people have actually had a hard time with. When you have someone like President Trump endorsing you, that not only are you saying, yeah, it makes it feel like you are getting fully endorsed by someone that 50% of the country not only just dislikes as a president, dislikes the human being, and now we're dealing with the fallout from that as well. So you have to take on that criticism. And I'm sure it is not an easy decision, but when you see the votes come in, I'm sure it makes that a little bit easier.
18: Well, once again, the president himself, though, is the one that says, I am MAGA.
16: Yeah.
18: He does try. He says, I own it. And he isn't wrong in saying in that he was the one that was the central figure. It was born out of this unsettled push against the establishment within conservative politics and the Tea Party movement. But it got much more populist as well. In some ways, away from
16: the views,
18: some of the traditional conservative platform type things. And so I think when people also try to take that away from the president, he is going to go after you and say, nope, this is mine. You've seen that with a lot of the influencers that try to say, we are America first, we are MAGA, and the president is not, and he'll go after them as well.
16: Yeah. All right, phone lines are still open for you. We are going to have some guests coming up, CeCe Heil, ACLJ attorney, and a big exciting announcement. What's next for CeCe? So stay tuned for that. Again, but phone lines are open. We'll take some more calls. 1-800-684-3110. We'll have a few more minutes and we'll have calls towards the end of the show. 1-800-684-3110. And just like our last caller, if you'd like to become an ACLJ champion today, I'd love for you to become one of the steady supporters of the ACLJ. It's the only way we can take some of the big cases we have, and we know that we can move forward. Those who stand with us month after month through these recurring gifts, they are the backbone of the effort of the ACLJ. I want you to join the fight by becoming a champion today at aclj.org/champions or scan that QR code that you see on the screen right now. Again, aclj.org. We'll be right back.
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16: Hello, phone lines are open for you at 1-800-684-3110. Senior counsel here at the ACLJ, CeCe Heil, is joining us right now. And like I said, we had a big announcement. I didn't want to scare anyone, Will. Will said that it made it seem like I was saying that CeCe is going somewhere. Well,
18: You said, what's next for her?
16: Well, this is a big deal. I think everyone should be in the chat, be celebrating. This is a big moment. As you know, when you support the work of the ACLJ, you support our team members who do some amazing things and get to be a part of some amazing things. So I'm going to read specifically what this is by name, because I have it right in front of me, because I don't want to get it wrong. CeCe, you've been appointed now as a commissioner to the United States Commission on International Religious Freedom. Congratulations. This is a big deal. It just went up publicly, I believe, in the last day or so. So explain to our audience, not just a congratulations, what this means, because this is exciting.
4: Yeah, I'm very excited and honored about it. As all of our listeners should know, the U.S. has made international religious freedom really a big prong of foreign relations. And so in 1998, the International Religious Freedom Act actually created this United States Commission on International Religious Freedom, or what we call USERF, and put commissioners on. And what the commissioners do is basically what I do here at the ACLJ. So monitors religious freedom around the world, and then reports regularly to the executive branch and to congressmen, and updates them on what the issues are in the surrounding countries. And on top of the meetings, the regular meetings and updating, then there is an annual report that USERF puts together. And that's the report when, you know, we've talked a lot about Nigeria being put on the countries of particular concern list. So it is the USERF commissioners that put together that report that actually recommend which countries and why they should be on the countries of particular concern list, or the special watch list, or the entities of particular concern. And that would be like the Fulani herdsmen or the Taliban. So there's actually entities that we can put on those lists, and then request that there are sanctions and things that happen to those countries, because there have to be consequences for violations of religious freedom.
18: And once again, this is the United States Commission on International Religious Freedom. And CeCe, you were actually appointed by the majority leader, Senator John Thune. There are people that are appointed by the Speaker of the House, Mike Johnson. His have not been appointed yet. They're still putting together this new commission. There's also ones that are appointed by Hakeem Jeffries, Chuck Schumer, and the president to make up this commission. But when you look at this, this is not a new, this is a new position for you, being an actual commissioner, but you have worked with this commission for a long time. This is a part of what you do here as our director of our international legal work that we do. So this is going to work hand in hand with what you do here at the ACLJ. Your knowledge of the commission from working with them for decades, and now being an actual commissioner. So talk a little bit about that, how your work here has already prepared you for this, but also it will complement each other going forward.
4: Right. Well, and as you know, we do reports on, and especially at the United Nations, we do basically a human rights report on every single one of the 193 member states at the United Nations. So we have been doing this for really decades. The same kind of thing of reporting on human rights abuses, specifically religious liberty abuses. So, you know, what's good about being on the commission and a commissioner is then, you know, yes, we do send, as the ACLJ, we will send letters to the State Department. We will send it to Secretary Rubio. We will send it to the president. But here, as a commissioner, I actually get to have those meetings regularly, because that is part of the job, is to update them on what is going on and what are the suggestions of how to handle it.
16: And a great influence, again, for our organization, but great influence also because this is a bipartisan thing, as Will said. There are people on all sides on this committee, which I think is going to be interesting as well as we try to bring these important issues to light.
4: Yeah. And, you know, I grew up in a political family. And so I actually already know one of the commissioners who's a Democrat, and we have a very good relationship. So, you know, I think religious freedom is something that everybody can just kind of gather around, and everybody should be able to practice their religion, you know, free from any fear or restriction. And I think that's something that is a bipartisan issue. And so I'm really looking forward. It's a 2-year appointment. And so I'm looking forward to what we can accomplish the next 2 years.
18: And now I want to put back up on the screen. This is from the actual official website. You can go to the United States Commission on International Religious Freedom. CeCe's bio is already up there. And that I like seeing the official government portrait, CeCe, with the American flag behind you as well. It looks great. It's just also such a wonderful thing to celebrate as ACLJ members and champions and viewers of this show that hear from you all the time. That's not going to change. You're going to still be working with the ACLJ, but that's this right. is something in addition to your work here that we can celebrate. This is the impact that people have when they support the ACLJ, because if it weren't for all of the work that you do and have done with this commission, then this opportunity to have more influence would not exist. So it is directly because of our members and champions that their voice will now be amplified in an even bigger way.
4: Absolutely. The ACLJ has been at the forefront of the international religious freedom issue, again, for decades. And this is what the ACLJ, this is one of our core components of what the ACLJ does and stands for. So it is very much just hand in hand. You know, I'm thrilled that the ACLJ gets the recognition of that we are kind of the leading organization that can bring information to a commission like this. So it's very much an honor, and I'm looking forward again to what we can accomplish in the next 2 years.
16: It's a very exciting time. And again, if you're in the chat right now, I encourage you to just say congratulations and thanks CeCe for her work. I see a lot of you already doing that. You know, the ACLJ is hard at work, and you know that this doesn't slow anything down. If anything, this just gives more access to the work that we're able to do worldwide. But of course, the legal side still ongoing every day. This is nothing again. I want to make sure, reaffirming as Will said, that CeCe's not going anywhere. But this is a major deal, and I think we need to celebrate it when these moments happen for our team. So, again, congratulations to you. Appreciate
4: Thank
16: it.
4: Thank you.
16: All right, we'll keep the conversation going as well. If you want to say congratulations. If you want to call in, you got questions, 1-800-684-3110. This will wrap up our first half hour, but we have a second half hour coming up. If you don't get us on your station, however you're listening or watching this, now, if you're watching it, you're pretty much good to go. So if you're on ACLJ.org, if you're on YouTube, if you're on Rumble, Facebook, whatever it may be, you get us for the full hour. If you can see our pretty faces right now, Will, that means you got us for an hour. 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I need you to move on over to one of those platforms right now and join us. We're also on SiriusXM for the full hour if you should need audio only, and on Salem News Channel for the full hour if you watch on your television, whatever it may be. 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You can find all the great information on the website. You could sign the petitions, you could become an ACLJ champion, get involved in many different ways, how you can be not only a supporter, but really a member here, be someone who gets involved in the work that we're doing here on a consistent basis. But phone lines are open. Look, we're going to have a little bit later on in the show, Jeff Balaban from ACLJ Jerusalem. Of course, our work in Israel continues, and it could not be a more important time for that. But that also means I have a little more limited time to take phone calls. So if you want to go ahead and get on hold, Bobby, I know you're on hold. I'll take you coming up here shortly. If you want to get on hold, we got a few lines open. 1-800-684-3110. 1-800-684-3110. If you want to get yourself on the air today. But always join us, if you can, for the full hour, live 12 to 1 p.m. Eastern time on ACLJ.org, or however you get your broadcast, or however you get your podcast. You can also find us later on, archived immediately following the show. We'll be right back. Second half hour comes up. We start back in less than a minute.
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16: Welcome back to Seculo. Second half hour of the show coming up. Jeff Balaban, ACLJ Jerusalem, will be joining us. We just had Cece Heil on, if you missed that. She just got appointed a really great position. If you're a member of the ACLJ, know that this is how the hard work of our team really pays off. She is now a commissioner to the United States Commission on International Religious Freedom. So if you missed that interview, that content we had with her talking about what that looks like, back it up a little bit after the show is over and go take a listen to that. I think it's incredibly important. Phone lines are also open for you. In the last segment, we're going to take a lot of calls. 1-800-684-3110. That is, if you call in, we'll take a lot of calls. And we do have a few lines open for you. Again, we are halfway through the week. I know it's an interesting time for a lot of people as we talk about the elections that happened. I know you may go, well, what does Texas matter to me? But Texas matters because, again, when you see the impact that's coming through and how President Trump can still, you know, swing pretty largely and hit some pretty unexpected moments, including unseating largely safe incumbents by simply throwing out a post at the last minute when you had what was going to be a very tight race and it ended up not being. Now, can you give him full credit for that? I'm not sure, but you can at least give him some credit to say that happened. Look, and then we could say that happened to Massey. We are seeing still the endorsement of President Trump going further than maybe mainstream Republicans and Democrats would like you to believe. And I'm not saying whether that's a good or bad thing at this point. I'm just saying the truth. And that's what I always tell you here on this show. I'm going to tell you how I see it, whether we like to hear it or not. There's going to be a lot of commentators that are going to tell you otherwise. And again, I'm not here giving some sort of full support over all of the views that President Trump has. I'm not giving you any sort of support over a lot of these local candidates, as simply, I don't know if I'm really as invested as a lot of people pretend to be in some of these local elections. But the voters of these areas clearly showed up and answered a certain call.
18: Well, here's what's also interesting, Logan, and this is one of the reasons why it is so hard to unseat incumbents, especially in a primary. A lot of that has to do with where the fundraising dollars come from. It's one thing if the incumbent loses all support and can't raise any money and cannot compete. But a lot of times, especially people like John Cornyn that have been there since 2002, so 24 years is what we're talking about here since he was first elected, he spent $92 million in this race. It is one of the most expensive primaries of all time. $130 million were spent in the primary. Now, that causes two things. One, that's a lot of money spent that John Cornyn was hoping to spend to beat James Tallarico or whomever his Democrat opponent would have been if he had secured the nomination for re-election. But he clearly can still fundraise. So that is one of the main reasons a lot of these incumbents get in is they are able to still raise the money. And that's also why they get support from the National Party, is because they raise money and they can also spread that around. But when he spent $92 million, that's $92 million that's not going to be spent on beating James Tallarico. So now Ken Paxton in this insurgent style of unseating the incumbent has to be able to combat the message of James Tallarico that is trying to play this moderate, trying to use his faith, even though his policies and ideas are extremely far left. But he's still trying to market himself to the middle of the road, more centrist Texan that maybe is tired of the fire brand of MAGA and wants something a little different. That's where that money that will be missing from the campaign, they're going to have to figure something out in that. And that's where things get interesting.
16: Yep, we'll cover that and more coming up. If you want to call in, great time to do it. Really, this is the time to do it. You only got a couple minutes. We're going to have a guest coming up, Jeff Balaban, ACLJ Jerusalem. Then I'm going to take all your calls. Hey, Bobby, stay on hold. We're actually going to get to you right off the top of the next segment. For the rest of you, call in right now. 1-800-684-3110. 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

0: having a bit of a connection issue with Jeff Balaban. Well, he'll be joining us shortly. I did want to play, if we can. This is from President Trump's cabinet meeting right now. I do see some comments asking about, you know, Tulsi Gabbard, obviously been a longtime friend and was a contributor here on this show for a number of years. And our prayers are to her and her family as she steps down from her current position as the head of the Director of National Intelligence, doing that because her husband is battling, who, again, someone we've worked with closely as well, battling cancer, an aggressive form of cancer, rare form of cancer. And President Trump had something to say. This was just a moment ago in the full cabinet meeting. She is still there again through the end of June. So let's hear from President Trump about our friend Tulsi.
1: And Tulsi, we're praying for you and for your husband. Her husband's not feeling great, but he's going to feel great soon. You're going to make him, you're going to get him better. And he's a wonderful guy. So just say hello and thank you for the great work you've done. We appreciate it. Thank you very much.
0: Again, kind of similar words that a lot of people have to share when you've worked with someone that closely. Again, her and her husband have been good friends of ours and incredibly talented people. So really sad for them, and we'll be praying for them. And we'll make sure to share even more of your support. And we thank everyone who comments about that. That being said, Jeff Balaban is joining us right now, I think via phone. Is that correct?
2: That's right.
0: Via phone. So again, sorry for the video people. We were having some technical difficulties. But I actually wanted to start this segment with a phone call that's coming in. Bobby in New York. Bobby's been on hold for quite a little while there. So Bobby, I appreciate it. Go ahead.
3: Hi, guys. I asked your screener, too, if I could become a champion for $10 a month. And he said I could do that. So my question is, the Justice Department filed a lawsuit against UCLA, from what I understand. I'm hoping Harmeet Dhillon had something to do with it, because I'm a big fan of hers. But do you think that that could be a successful lawsuit? He filed the suit because of UCLA's treatment of Jews on campus. And I want to know what you think. And thanks very much.
4: That's right. We'll go right to Jeff, because this is the DOJ sued UCLA yesterday, arguing deliberately in that they were deliberately indifferent to the anti-Semitic harassment of Jewish students on campus. Jeff, what are your thoughts on what the DOJ did just yesterday?
5: Well, first of all, direct response to the caller, and thanks for wanting to become a champion. There are actually two DOJ actions now, and definitely Harmeet Dhillon is, you know, she sits on top of that particular food chain in terms of these lawsuits. And right under her is Leo Terrell, who's spectacular, and I was just at a meeting with him in Washington the other day, and he's doing he's going nationwide to really try and draw attention. And Terrell's staff, you know, Harmeet is wonderful, and Leo Terrell is also terrific. He is a black civil rights lawyer who brings this huge passion to us. A former Democrat, he's a very dynamic speaker, and he is just on fire about this issue. And these lawsuits, you know, there are two lawsuits that the DOJ is bringing against the UCLA. The first one in February is their employees alleged there's an anti-Semitic environment for the Jewish and Israeli employees and faculty, and a pattern or practice of discrimination under Title VII of the Civil Rights Act, which is about employment. This new one yesterday is under Title VI, which accuses UCLA of, quote, deliberately indifferent behavior towards anti-Semitic discrimination. But let's explain. That's a very, very legalese. What actually happened is mass demonstrators erected an encampment outside Royce Hall in UCLA, slapped, kicked, beat with sticks, doused with pepper spray, knocked unconscious Jewish and Israeli students. They formed human chains to physically block Jewish and Israeli students from entering the campus. Swastikas were painted on buildings. Jewish employees were barred from entering. I mean, it was horrifying. This is happening on one of the major, most prominent campuses in one of the most major prominent cities in America. So the DOJ is not letting this go. UCLA has not, according to the DOJ, and I believe, has not responded appropriately. And it's just the signs of the times. So thank God that President Trump has this team who's fighting for this.
4: Well, and Jeff, once again, this is important because it is the federal government finally stepping up. We saw what happened under the Biden administration. And sometimes the silence is permission that we saw from the DOJ, the Civil Rights Division, under the Biden years. And yeah, sometimes it takes an election to get change, but this is real change. And we see that now being fought out in court. But I also want to kind of compare this too, because of where the left has been going. And we had talked last week about this candidate that was running in Texas for the 35th congressional district that had put out these posts calling for Zionists to be put in internment camps, to turn ICE facilities for where people had been placed because they broke the law. This, the only law that would have been broken was being Jewish or supportive of a Jewish state of Israel, and she wanted to turn those into internment camps here in the United States. So her platform was a Nazi platform. She lost last night to Johnny Garcia in the primary, the runoff for the Democrat nomination, 59.5% to 40.5%. So almost, it's 19% sway. She had gotten the most votes in the first round before the runoff. What do we see from this, Jeff?
5: You know, it goes beyond that. It is very Nazi. She was talking about using these camps to sterilize or castrate Zionists. I mean, the most extreme insanity. And look, I mean, any crazy person can run for office. What's horrifying is how many people decided to vote for her, either despite or more likely because of this platform. This is the center of her platform. And as we've been covering here at ACLJ and reporting, you know, it is not limited to one side. It's like the Democrats, you know, their side, the left, it's maybe a few years ahead in the insanity. But on our side, too, you know, Massey lost his election. And immediately, not only did he blame it on Zionists and some shadowy conspiracy, but he's following up on social media nonstop. It's just about inciting to violence and hate against Jews. And it's the sign of societal collapse. And we have to, you know, we were talking before about who represents Make America Great Again. I mean, this is a binary. Donald Trump, it doesn't matter what his personality is. He represents an idea that understands that America is built on a biblical idea that, you know, all humans are created equal. And we have to tolerate people we disagree with. We don't have to like their point of view, but we can't put them in camps and castrate them because we disagree with them.
0: Yeah, I mean, there's somewhat, as much, Jeff, as it is unsettling that this kind of words be used and this many people would still vote for him, there is at least a glimmer, you know, for me, saying, okay, well, she didn't make it. Massey didn't make it. There are enough people right now, at least, on the conservative and the liberal side, who go, there is a line that we're not willing to cross here in terms of how Israel is treated, how really not even how Israel is treated, how Jewish Americans are treated.
5: But I also want to say that, you know, this is not just a war against Jews. As always, when this happens, it means a society is collapsing and it's tearing itself apart. And this is an attack on the entire Judeo-Christian idea that is America. Making America great again means going back to the Declaration of Independence, going back to the founders, going back to the Constitution, going back to the people who fled the kind of religious persecution and hatred in Europe to come here and found a different nation. And the people on the right, on the extremes, on the right and the extremes on the left, and honestly, they meet each other at some crazy extreme place, they hate that vision of America, and they say it openly. They hate Judeo-Christianity. They call it blasphemous, a lie, they call it evil. And so, yes, I agree with you. Thank God most Americans are still normal and decent and good. But the fear is that when politics lurches so violently, you know, we saw it with the Democrats. Ilhan Omar never would have been elected, and then she was celebrated. And so the madness becomes, because of politics, becomes normalized, and we do have to fight against that.
4: Well, and Jeff, we've just got about 2 minutes left here, but I think the celebration that this was defeated, I don't know much about the other opponent, but Johnny Garcia, who was able to win, but at least he was not publicly calling for these things. But I think the caution needs to remain, because this individual made it to the runoff and actually got the most votes.

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2: 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A couple lines still open. 1-800-684-3110. They'll allow you calling in. Might be the shortest time you'll ever wait on hold if you want to be on the show today. Let's kick it off with a phone call. Let's go to Margaret in Maryland, line one. Go ahead, Margaret.
6: Thank you very much. Logan, I remember when we were running, before we actually elected Donald Trump in 24, there was a woman who called in, and she was very patiently waiting, and when she finally got on, was one of the callers, she said she was completely against everything that ACLJ stood for. She was going to vote for the Democratic member. I can't think of her name right now. But you were so polite to her. That's what ACLJ is. You thanked her for patiently waiting. You thanked her for expressing her views. There's no reason for anybody in this whole world to get upset with somebody who doesn't stand for what they believe. You just accept their standards.

0: Yeah, and Margaret, I appreciate that, and I appreciate you remembering some of those calls that come in, and I always say that. You know, if people want to call in on the other side, if they're respectful, doesn't really bother me. As long as, honestly, if you're nice to the phone screener and you don't lie to them, there's a good chance you're going to make it on the air. But, Margaret, I appreciate that, and it is something that we have, that maybe the ACLJ and this show has always felt a little different, which is I do definitely come at a different angle in terms of the way we talk about our opponents, people we disagree with, people that we like. I do think that there is room to have these conversations still, that we don't have to always result to inflammatory speech. It's why, look, I see the comments. People aren't thrilled the fact that I said I'm not going to question the beliefs of James Tallarico. I'm not going to question his religious beliefs. They may not be mine, and I'm not saying we share religious belief. But if he wants to claim something, I'm not here to be the judge of that. But what you can do is, like you said, respond in a different way. Everyone can exist. Everyone has a right to have their own opinions. But the ballot box is where things can change. So look what happens. Look what happened in Texas. Look what happened in Kentucky. You have big moments happening and changing because people believe a certain way. Not because, sure, it may get into social matches of people screaming and yelling and debating. And I'm okay with a debate. It's when it becomes rude or obnoxious or mean or just plainly vulgar, that I even have a problem with Republicans doing this. Maybe more so, to be honest, with people who claim the name of Jesus and people that are more conservative doing that. I have more of an issue with that because you're trying to hold yourself to a higher moral standard. But I understand politics is dirty. I've been around it too long to see that it is not as clean as any of us would like to believe. That's why so many people end up in Washington, D.C. and leave pretty quickly, because once you see behind the curtain, it's a little hard to ever see it otherwise.
1: Well, and I think we can go to Junie calling on line two from Georgia, because it's similar vein of kind of line of talk. So, Junie, you're on Seculo. Go ahead.
2: Hey, good afternoon, everyone. Can you hear me?
1: We've got you.
2: Praise God for the opportunity. My topic is the Christian silence. We're not called to be silent, but we're not called to be rude. We're not called to be Republicans or Democrat first. We're called to be Christian first. And so we have an opportunity in this climate to show the love of God no matter what someone else's belief is. The way we handle disagreements matters. The way we handle, just like Jesus handled the woman caught in the very act of adultery, matters. Is that Paul said he became everything to all men so that he might save one. Our mission is to save people, not to oppose them and beat them over the head. Our mission is to show the love of God so that the Holy Spirit might do the convincing. When we label ourselves as Democrats and Republicans and conservative or liberals, and forget our primary calling is as Christians, we get off topic and let emotional issues and our emotions about issues take over when the love of God should prevail in everything.
0: Hey, Junie, only cutting you off because we're only a few minutes, so I want to take some more calls. And then we'll say something.
1: To this point as well, and I agree with you 100%, is back to what Logan was talking about. We can disagree with even what James Tallarico says is his doctrine, and we can call that out. We can say we believe differently, and here's what scripture does say. Jeff Balaban even sent me during the broadcast a whole passage and website about the Torah and what they say about life and how the pro-life stance for those that don't even have the New Testament looking at to what Jesus said, but even the Torah and what it talks about life. We can call that out. But you can do it respectfully. And when Logan says, I'm not going to question his beliefs, he means I'm not questioning the sincerity James Tallarico has about his faith. Do I think he is wrong? Does my doctrine go against that? Yes. And you can call that out. But you also don't have to be this candidate, Maureen Galindo, who lost, because what did she want to do? She wanted to take a policy difference and say, I'm going to take ICE detention camps, because I disagree with that policy, and I'm going to turn them into internment camps and horrific centers that for my political opponents. That is what we will not do here. We are not going to say we're going to one-up you with our evil and take what you think is bad, and we're going to use it against you in a more unimaginable way.
0: And look, we only got 2 minutes. We got two calls. I'm going to try to get this very quickly. Derek, line three, he's a champion. I want to make sure he gets some time. Derek, go ahead.
3: Thanks, guys. I just want to say I find the Tallarico guy to be very dangerous. Cherry-picking and twisting scripture to fit his policies instead of making policies to fit scripture. Texas held the line when the federal government wouldn't. We need to remember that. Everybody listening, please, if you can, send a small donation to Paxton.
0: Well, Derek, I can't say that we have to be able to endorse or anything like that on this show. So I appreciate your point, your view, and I appreciate you being an ACLJ champion. I just can't let you say go make a donation to a political candidate. That being said, I want to quickly take Marion. Line four. Marion, go ahead.
4: Well, thank you for letting me on the call. I wanted to thank ACLJ for all the work I've been following them since about 1980 in that area. And you guys have always been consistent. You've always stood for righteousness. You've always listened to people's viewpoints and things like that. And you said something a while ago that I really did like. You said that we should hold our side more accountable because we're the ones that are supposed to have common sense. And if we are believers, we're supposed to act like it and not get involved with vulgar stuff and things like that. I don't cuss myself, but I'm glad you pointed that out. So I believe that anybody that wants to help ACLJ should do that. They're not going to ever regret it. You guys are fantastic, and I want to just commend y'all for all the hard work y'all have done over all the years, and you've always been consistent, and I really admire that about you guys, and I want the Lord to bless your program more than he ever has before, and that's it.
0: Marion, perfect way to end the show. Thank you so much. Sounds like you planted that call. Know how much that I appreciate your ongoing support. Like I said, for decades and decades at this point that the ACLJ has been around, you know, getting close to 40 years, formally and informally, as you said, since the early 80s. So we appreciate it. With that, that's going to do it for today's show. If you feel so moved, though, I would encourage you to become an ACLJ champion like so many people you just heard. That is people that give on a monthly basis. Do it right now. You've heard of the incredible work the ACLJ has done, whether that's CC getting appointed to that new commission, which is amazing, U.S. Commission on International Religious Freedom, whether that is Monday, we are filing appeals court to defend the pro-life centers. There's so much happening. I could go through a whole list of things right now. Of course, our Supreme Court case against CNN. None of that happens without you. Go to ACLJ.org. We'll talk to you tomorrow.
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10: To the 5 o'clock show, it's time for Common Sense. 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Breaking news, WABC.
11: Well, so many things are happening today. I can't keep track of it. Rita Cosby in the studio with us. Rita, did you watch the press conference that the president had today?
12: I did. And John, you know what's amazing? I mean, first of all, it was a cabinet meeting with all his cabinet. And I've never seen a person who can handle like 5,000 topics fluidly. I guess the headline from Iran, for everybody's sake, was, "We will only accept a perfect deal. The strait must stay open. There cannot be any restrictions. Nobody can manage it. It's international waters. And if we can't get a perfect deal, there is military action coming." He pointed to Pete Hegseth and said, then he's going to be in charge. The other thing, too, he also talked about New Jersey, the ICE detention center, John. And he said, you know what? He had Mark Wayne Mullen next to him, and Mark Wayne Mullen gave the line of the day, I think. He said, you know what, if they don't like the food inside the detention center, and get this, he said, what? It's not a Holiday Inn. He said, then go home. He said, don't you dare think it's a Holiday Inn. You're there because you committed a serious crime, and they're murderers and rapists. I mean, it's like fairy tale land.
11: Why are Democrats supporting murderers and rapists?
12: Yeah, that's the question.
11: By the way, I just want to straighten this out, and by the way, Tom Homan is coming on tomorrow with us.
12: Yeah, he's going to be probably joining us tomorrow, and Tom is on fire about this, I'm telling you.
11: And I understand the policy, the way I originally discussed it with President Trump, is let's get rid of the murderers, the rapists, the drug dealers, the people that are hurting Americans.
12: But you know the problem is, John, they don't want to get rid of them. I mean, if you look at who's inside.
11: Are you talking about
12: detention,
11: the Democrats don't want to get rid of
12: them? Yes, they don't. Look, at today you had Nadler and you had Dan Goldman going into the detention center and saying, oh, this is so sad what's happening to these wonderful people. Wonderful people.
11: And we got some special guests in the studio. Well, first of all, we have the deputy mayor under Rudy Giuliani. We have Rudy Washington. Rumors are that he was related to George Washington, but a person of a little bit different color.
12: Yeah, they look very similar.
13: Where's my credit card?
11: I'll get it. I will charge it to George's relatives. And we have Judge Richard Weinberg. Welcome, Judge. And I must say, you were wrong yesterday. Paxton won.
14: I knew Paxton was going to win, but still,
11: he never said that.
14: Yes, I did.
11: He never said that.
14: You just want Trump political malpractice.
11: No,
14: he replaced a good man with a questionable character.
11: No, it isn't. But I'm on Trump's side.
12: By the way, he won handily.
11: And by 20 points.
12: Yes.
11: And a special guest. Introduce our guest, special
12: Absolutely.
11: Guest.
12: Absolutely. And by the way, not just a special guest, one of our favorites, because she's been with us, but she now joins us in studio.
14: Live
12: and in person. Congresswoman Anna Paulina Luna from the great state of Florida. I want to give a little background about you because you're amazing. You were elected in 2022 of the 13th district just outside of Tampa there in Florida. And now I love her even more because she's also an Air Force gal of 6 years, and your hubby too as well. So this is the best.
15: Thank you so much. Really happy to be on the show. I know we have a lot to cover today. So
11: where do we start? I mean, you've done so many things. You've looked into UFOs. You've looked into security things.
12: Dark money.
11: Where do you want to start right now?
15: I think it's really important right now. You know, we're seeing such a political divide in this country, and a lot of people don't even realize that this is all manufactured by foreign governments. And so, you know, all this stuff broke with Hassan Piker being subpoenaed to go testify, and the guy starts singing like a bird, talking about this organization called Party of Socialism and Liberation, and a massive, massive dark money funder, also known as Neville Roy Singham. But the interesting thing here is that I actually sent a letter with Chairman Chairman Comer to the U.S. Treasury last year. And he defied subpoenas to come in and testify to Congress. And so he's being investigated. And I think that this right now is the first move of force from the Trump administration regarding directly shutting down these foreign funding ties that are responsible for communism, potentially tied to known terrorist networks. And as we're seeing in this instance, sowing the division in this country right now.
11: Now, I've said, and I'd like to find out from you, that all the money supposedly put through some of these American business people,
12: like the NGOs, too,
11: really,
12: right?
11: That it's not really their money; it's that foreign governments are using them to put it through them.
15: Correct. And what's interesting about Neville Singham, though, specifically, is that he is directly funded by the CCP. He lives in China, and so he's an open Marxist. He does not like this country. And I don't know if you guys remember. Do you guys remember those riots in LA on immigration as soon as President Trump got elected?
12: Yes.
15: I called them the Timu riots jokingly because they were all funded back to China. And I did a lot of work with a woman by the name of Jenica Pound. She runs the page Data Republican on X. But I mean, funding ties named everything. I mean, these people are dead to rights on violating something called FARA, which is the Foreign Agent Registration Act that people are required to do if they are working on behalf of a foreign government. But it's not just them. And so I've been making calls for the administration to reopen this office and look into everything, because I think a lot of people, what they don't realize is when you have a lot of this divide in the country, what people aren't realizing is, A, it's funded. These riots are not organic. But then also, too, there's something called bot farms. And so what bot farms do is you might be arguing with an account that has, let's say, 200 followers or 1,000
12: followers. On social media,
15: but it's not actually a real person. It's just AI. And what they do is they will artificially inflate algorithm to show a certain position. And it kind of goes along with that saying, you never want to be in trouble if you're in a crowd of people, because people will look around. And instead of doing the right thing, sometimes they might stay quiet. And I think the same thing exists in politics and in opinions. And so they are essentially basically breaking this country apart. It ties into what we were talking about, Judge, in regards to these data centers, if you want to jump in on that. But it's all China.
7: Listen, there's an attempt now to control the future of AI. And the Chinese are trying to win that battle. And the way they can win the battle is to stop us from beating them. And how they do that, as the Congresswoman just pointed out, they're using foreign money to create these demonstrations
12: today. Do you know who has one of the biggest ones? It's out west, and it's Kevin O'Leary, who was in the movie with John and with Marty Supreme, the business guy. He owns a big one out there, a big data center, and they're doing these huge protests, and he's even calling out China for organizing it.
15: Yeah, exactly. I had actually initially, because, you know, I love the environment, right? So I would consider myself a green conservative, but I was looking at some of these protests and I was like, this doesn't feel organic. And I kind of started to do a little digging and actually saw something that he had done on his social media talking about how they actually found out that there were bot accounts hitting these social media pages, basically trying to say we shouldn't have these data centers because, and then they were able to track IPs and it did go back to China as well. And so what I think a lot of people don't realize is, you know, even 20 years ago, you could have a conversation with a Democrat and it didn't become completely toxic. Now it's become to the point where people are starting to believe this inorganic engagement, and it's actually leading to a lot of, you know, fracturing in our country, to where people now in policy, the more radical people, and I think that you guys are starting to see this in New York City, but the more radical people are replacing the people that are willing to work together. And you're seeing this not just on the left, but also the right. And so as someone that considers myself, you know, to be a thoroughbred Republican, I would have to say that it's actually really, really upsetting to see, because I want my kids to grow up in a country and I love this country. I'm a veteran. And then you understand that this is a foreign operation. So I say I look forward to my life of privacy and beehives when I get out of politics, but I'm going to make it my mission to help reopen the FARA.
11: Congresswoman, you live in Tampa, and yesterday there was fireworks in Texas, and there's a lot of problems. Well, which way is our country going to go? And the blue states, California, Illinois, New York, people are moving on down.
15: Yeah, they are.
11: I mean, what is the pulse of the people in Florida? In Texas, you might not know, because we will talk about that. But the pulse of the people, are they realizing, like my good friend, you know how close I am to Gus Bilirakis. Gus called me today that they changed around his district, and he's scared. Is there any support for the Democrats at all in Florida?
15: Well, the thing is that I'd have to say that the Democrats now that are running for office are very, very radical. I'm not talking about the Democrats of Kennedy's era, right? And there does seem to be a generational gap, and it's largely because of this foreign operation that we saw largely target Gen Z and below on something called TikTok. And TikTok, remember, was Chinese owned. But now what you're seeing is the Democrats, if you're a moderate, they would call you a blue dog Democrat. They don't even want to vote for them. They're not radical enough, right? And so I'd have to say in Florida, we actually have a stronghold. I actually represent many former New Yorkers that have come down to St. Pete. But what I would say is that, you know, we have to be vocal, but then we also have to do our due diligence in understanding that this is essentially a psychological operation using social media and technology to fracture the country. And there's been a generational divide that's really been created between the baby boomer generation, millennials, and then the generation onward, which is Gen Z, that's essentially been kind of duped into believing that these ideas are normal and they're not. I'm happy to debate anyone on these topics, but what I'd have to say is that it is a problem and it is foreign funded, and I'm trying to bring those conversation topics to the forefront, especially with some of my younger peers in Congress.
11: Well, thank you so much. Please stay with us. We're here. And Rita, why don't you bring in Ari Fleischer, as I understand, is on the phone.
12: Absolutely. And let's talk about, of course, the big win by President Trump, the power of Trump last night on display in the primary.
10: Breaking news, WABC.
12: Well, Trump-backed Ken Paxton won in Texas. So far, President Trump has a 100% track record in these primaries for endorsing candidates that go on and win. And who better than the former White House press secretary, Ari Fleischer. Ari, it's so great to have you here in studio. It's Rita, John. We have Judge Richard Weinberg. We have Rudy Washington. And we also have Congresswoman Anna Paulina Luna with us in studio. So, Ari, what did you make, first of all? It was called within an hour, and clearly it was the Trump backing that made all the difference.
13: Yeah, it was called, boy, I think it was called within 5 minutes or 7 minutes. if you went to get a hot dog, you missed the results.
12: Right.
13: Yeah, it is remarkable how Donald Trump has really put his stamp on the party, but it happened, and I want to remind people, it started to happen before President Trump was elected. This populist movement inside the Republican Party has been long in coming. President Trump turned the movement into a hockey stick in terms of movement, but this has been the shape of the party since Republicans started to lose college-educated graduates, suburban voters, they started to increasingly become Democrats, and blue-collar working people increasingly became Republican. That's a trade I'll take any day.
12: Yeah, that is. And you know, it was an interesting, I was watching all of it as it was breaking, Ari, and Cornyn was very gracious and said, look, we have to make sure we keep Texas red. You could tell he's going to support him. And there was a beautiful post sent by President Trump about Cornyn, even Paxton praised Cornyn. So you could tell it looks like the party is going to coalesce. This is going to be a nasty fight. I mean, the guy on the other side, Tallarico, right away was starting to slam Paxton. And yet this guy, as we were just talking about sort of where are the moderates, people are trying to brush this guy like a moderate. He's not a moderate. I mean, he wants open borders. He says there's six sexes. I mean, how is this race going to go?
13: Yeah, and not eating meat. I mean, I love that part. He couldn't depict a better state than Texas to make that claim. Look, Texas is the state that Democrats for decades have gone to burn up their money. They want to turn Texas blue. They think they can do it. They believe they have a shot. And so when Beto O'Rourke ran against Ted Cruz, they spent lavish amounts of money to lose handsomely. And ever since then, they keep falling for Lucy in the football, thinking this time they can kick it. Can they kick it this cycle? Will it be such an overwhelmingly Democratic cycle? I do think it's going to be a Democratic cycle. But bear in mind Trump's first midterm, 2018. Republicans lost 41 seats in the House. They picked up 2 seats in the Senate. And that's because of the nature of the races that are up every 2 years in the Senate. And when you look at where the Democrats have opportunities in the Senate in the 2026 cycle, you got to look really hard and far to find places where they really do have a shot at winning. You got to think they could win Texas. really uphill fight for the Democrats.
12: I agree. We got Judge Richard Weinberg.
7: All right, good to talk to you again. What troubles me is the fact that so much money was diverted to Texas in the primary, then the runoff, and now you're going to have to spend more money for November, and you have a lot of races out there with very good incumbent senators who are Republican, as well as good candidates, with that money and that attention should be spent there, and it's now being diverted because President Trump would not support the incumbent Senator Cornyn. What are your thoughts?
13: I think that's a fair analysis. I do think it would have been easier with John Cornyn on the ballot. It would have cost less money. And certainly we have races such as North Carolina, and Maine, that are going to be a little bit closer than Texas should be. So why are we spending money in Texas when we could be spending it in these other places? But having said that, political money is almost got no end to it. I really don't worry about either party running out of money. It seems every cycle they spend more, they raise more, they get more, super PACs spend more. I don't think if Republicans lose any seats anywhere, it's going to be because of money. In Texas, for example, John Cornyn outspent he outspent Ken Paxton by almost 10 to 1. So money isn't everything as long as you have enough.
12: Yeah, very well said, Ari Fleischer. Well, Ari, we also have Congresswoman Anna Paulina Luna here.
15: Hey, Ari.
13: Great to be with you.
15: Yeah, of course. Hey, I just wanted to ask you. So I know that seats in play this cycle compared to 2018 are actually more so in our favors. And I'm cautiously optimistic. I think if we get out of Iran and really President Trump is able to secure everything with the Strait, I think that those oil prices are going to drop like a rock. Do you think, though, that kind of given the political climate, if it were to happen tomorrow, you think that we lose versus if we can secure something with the Iran deal?
13: Well, here's the states. Republicans have states where we could pick up seats. Arguably, this is a stretch, but these are the four. Minnesota, New Hampshire, Georgia, Michigan. Michigan and Georgia are not stretches. New Hampshire is a mini stretch, and Minnesota is a bigger stretch. Four seats. Democrats have seven. North Carolina, Maine, and then it starts to get stretchy for them. They think they can pick up Ohio. I don't think so. They think they can pick up Alaska. I don't think so. They think they can pick up Iowa. I definitely don't think so. They think they can pick up Nebraska. I definitely don't think so. And then there's Texas. So in reality, it's each party has about two really good close toss-up races. So give the Democrats an advantage. It's going to be a Democrat year, midterm election. I think the Democrats pick up one, if they're lucky, two. And do Republicans pick up any Democrat seats and cut into that? I don't rule that out. I think Michigan could be a flop for the Democrats, and I think the Democrats could blow their chance in Maine.
12: You know, you talked about Maine, Ari Fleischer. I can't believe still that this guy's, you know, looks like leading on the Democratic side, Graham Plattner. And he's got the Nazi tattoo. And again, today he was asked, I don't know if you saw this, Ari, again, will you, you know, apologize for trashing veterans? He was trashing Ted Daniels, who was this Purple Heart recipient, saying he was a coward, essentially. I mean, it was just horrible. And Chris Kyle, a great American hero of American Sniper. And again, he will not apologize. Isn't it amazing that this guy's even on the ballot?
13: Well, he's called himself a communist. He said that all police are bastards, his word. He called himself a vegetable-growing, psychedelic-taking socialist. I mean, he and Tallarico should get together on that one. It would amaze me if he does win in Maine. It would just have to be such a disastrous cycle for Republicans, for Democrats to look beyond all this guy's foibles. But what gives me caution here is the Democrats had a candidate run for attorney general in the state of Virginia who sent an email threatening to kill the children of the Republican Speaker of the Assembly in Virginia. It was public about a month before the election, and he still won. So the Democrats just have this zeal to defeat Trump no matter what, and they equate everybody with Trump, made all the elections about Trump, and that can take them places, particularly in a coast state like Maine.
11: Ari, John Katzmatidis, there's going to be November is going to be a tough race, but I think it could happen for President Trump. How many of the Democrats that are running are what they've tried to do is bring in, like in Virginia, former CIA person, to be deemed like pro-America. In New Jersey, a former
12: military pilot, person,
11: Et cetera. How many supposedly they look like common sense Democrats are they have versus really crazy, crazy Democrats?
13: Well, that was their thinking, right? That they couldn't win with the crazies. But this cycle in Texas and Maine, they're going with their crazies. So, yeah, they want to stay. They've got moderates in places. In Texas, 35 in a House race. They did defeat in a Democratic primary, a crazy anti-Semite, and elected a sheriff's deputy in the Democratic primary. That's a run to the moderate side. But in other places, they can't control themselves, and their wacky extremists are winning. So they're all over the map, is how I would put the Democrats. And the question is really going to be, who's got the wind behind their back? Is it a Democrat cycle or a Republican cycle? Because that is more important than anything, even candidate quality. If there's a powerful anti-Democratic year, great for Republicans. That's what happened in Obama's two midterms. Powerful anti-Republican year. That's what the first midterm was for Trump in the House, not the Senate, though.
12: Rudy Washington.
16: Ari, good to talk to you again. Listening to the congresswoman next to me, you know, you realize that this just didn't happen overnight. This is a 30-year taking patriotism out of education, taking religion out of education. And now what you're looking at is a generational divide. And if you watch and talk to some of these young people, it scares me when they say they are college graduates and don't know the answer to basic questions about the history of our country. And I also want to go to one other point. John might get upset with me, but I think,
11: you know, why would I get upset?
16: You're not going to like what I'm going to say.
11: It's okay, I'll let you know. You know,
12: I love how we air it out loud on the air.
16: But I know Judge is going to be saying, say it, Rudy.
11: Say it, Rudy.
16: I think the president is making a major mistake. I think he gives the leverage all to Iran. You cannot negotiate with a rattlesnake. I think what they would do, they would sit back and say, yeah, we got a deal until October. And then they'll start firing on ships. And the media, which is anti-America, as I'm concerned.
11: I agree with you 110%.
16: I would not give them that leverage.
11: No, I agree with you 110%. But knowing how the president thinks and knowing how I think, I'm going to give you my version of it. That the midterm elections is more important than those stupid Iranians. Okay? That's the way I feel.
15: Yeah, if I can just jump in too, I think a lot of people forget too that President Trump just going to China recently was, I think, very strategic in these negotiations.
12: Yes.
15: But then also too, he does have a respected relationship with also Vladimir Putin. And I think those two powers not backing Iran and understanding that even on his board of peace, they actually are engaged in conversations. That is actually maintaining the United States position in these negotiations. And then also to, I think, bringing down tensions. I think people forget that in all of this.
11: And I understand that Putin and they are devious. Putin and Xi are both devious and they'll supply money, but they don't want nuclear war.
15: Correct.
11: So that's the most important thing. The American people, no nuclear war among Russia, China, and the United States.
15: Correct.
11: Who's and open, the Strait of Hormuz has to be open. Not negotiable. Iran should not have a nuclear weapon.
12: Yes.
11: I agree. 100%.
12: Yeah, let's go to Ari, okay? You guys. Ari, your thoughts.
11: Ari is on guest.
12: Yep.
13: I'm starting to come around to a different theory about what's going on and why we're not going back after Iran militarily. Byron York, in his column yesterday, started to allude to this. I can't help but wonder if the president has been told by both the intelligence agencies and DOD that using force again against Iran is not going to topple the regime. Because it's so obvious to me, if the regime would be toppled by us using force, Donald Trump would topple the regime in a heartbeat and be done with this. So there's got to be a rational reason we're not doing that, and I have a hard time thinking that Donald Trump
11: could
13: use military force in June of last year.
12: Yep.
13: February
11: there's something
13: of
11: we
13: this
11: don't
13: year
11: know.
13: Is philosophically opposed to it. There's something deeper here, and I can't help but think that's the only explanation.
11: There's an additional explanation, Harry, that the military is not going to talk to you about it.
12: Yeah,
11: we stopped. We tried to interfere with Iran using closing off the Strait of Hormuz because we don't want to use our carriers or destroyers to escort the tankers.
12: The tankers, right?
11: It's not a safe thing to do, especially in a day of supersonic missiles, where five seconds later you say, "Oh crap, it's coming!"
12: Right, right.
11: Okay.
12: By the way,
11: so that's the problem. Militarily, right. we don't want to go that direction. It's going to take too long to choke them to death with the Strait of Hormuz.
12: Yep.
11: And
12: Go ahead, Ari.
13: What I think is holding Donald Trump back right now, I don't know that I agree with that, because I do think there are analyses out there that say that this is a brittle regime and it will fall, it will topple, and that we do have the ability to do it. I am surprised that we announced operation, whatever it's called, Projected Freedom, the escorts of the ships, we announced it, and then 36 hours later, we unannounced it. That was odd. We can escort those ships through there if we want to. But again, what's the military price? For whatever the reason is, the president has decided that he's not willing to, at least it seems, pay that price.
11: Well, this is going to take further discussion, and I hope you come back on with us another day this week.
12: Yeah, we love you, Ari. Thank you so much, Ari.
11: Thank you.
12: Thank
13: you. Great to be with you guys.
12: Thank you, Ari.
11: Thank you. And we're going to take a break.
12: Yep. And then we'll
11: come back with
12: Professor Alan Dershowitz.
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12: And joining us now is Professor Alan Dershowitz. And boy, there is so much going on, Professor. Let's start with the DOJ suing UCLA over a lot of their, I guess, complacent behavior towards anti-Semitism. Where is this going?
25: Well, I think it's more than a complacent behavior. I think it's complicit behavior. I think what's happening is many universities, UCLA among them, is terrified of these anti-Semitic, anti-Israel, anti-American protesters, and they just sit back and let it happen. They would never, ever allow some of these things to be said about African-Americans or about gays or about women. But Jews are different, and Israel's different, and the rules are different. And what the Justice Department is telling everybody, UCLA, Harvard, and any school that is receiving federal funding, is what you would do to people who said the same thing about blacks, about Muslims, about gays, you must do to to people who say the same things about Jews. You cannot have a double standard. That's the message. And it isn't being received by many universities because they are terrified of the woke hard left, and they're not so terrified of the Jews. And I think that the Justice Department is appropriately putting a little bit of the fear of God or the fear of Trump into their mind because they know they're going to lose funding if they don't shape up.
12: You know, Professor Dershowitz, are you stunned that after all the big hearings and everything else that happened, it still seems like these universities aren't getting the message? I'm glad that they're following up on them because this was from 2024, but it still seems like a lot of universities are allowing these protests. You look in New York, we got a mayor who says, oh, it's First Amendment. I mean, come on.
25: Well, it's First Amendment if it's applied equally to everybody. But if it's applied differentially in a double standard and only protests against Israel and Jews are allowed to make the kinds of statements that they made, calling for the death of Jews, calling for, you know, whatever they're saying, they would never tolerate that about other groups. And it has to be a single standard. And, you can't receive federal funding if you're violating the rules. And many of these universities, including the ones I went to and the ones I taught at, are not applying a single standard. And that's just wrong.
12: You know, Professor, there's also this food co-op. We were talking about this recently with you, this boycott of Israeli products in Park Slope, Brooklyn. Can you, I mean, how can they do that? How is that? That sounds like you are boycotting based on religion. That seems way over the top.
25: And there's very, very few products that are being sold there. One of them is matzah. Matzah. They won't allow you to buy matzah because some of the matzah is made by Jews in Israel. Now, they're perfectly happy to sell Chinese products. They're perfectly happy to sell Russian products. Perfectly happy to sell Cuban products. If they had Sudanese products, they would be selling them as well with Israel genocide going on. But only Jewish products are being boycotted. First, I think there should be a lawsuit. That is, the people who run the board at this co-op, they don't have the authority. They have the authority to make decisions about food, about good prices on food. Who gave them the authority to make decisions about boycotts? That's not within their bylaws, and it's ultra-virus. And I'm sure there's some degree of governmental funding that goes somewhere into these co-ops, and they ought to be looked at from a legal point of view. And by the way, nobody should buy anything at this co-op. They should be put out of business because of their bigotry.
11: Professor John Katsimatidis, I just want to straighten it out in my own head. Are they banning Israeli products, or are they banning Jewish products? If the matzahs were made in Brooklyn, would they allow it to be sold?
25: I think so. I think they're banning only Israel products, but I think they're banning all Israel products, not only products that are made in disputed territories, but, you know, products that are made in Tel Aviv. And they're picking only one country, and they're only picking the nation state of the Jewish people.
11: Yeah,
25: now, if you're going to start boycotting food from countries, do it in the order of how terrible they are on human rights.
11: I'm going to boycott food for China for sure.
12: I think a lot of people will be cheering in that. Hey, before we let you go, Professor.
25: I love Chinese food. I love Chinese food.
12: I do too.
25: What can I tell you?
11: I like American Chinese food.
12: It does taste better.
11: Yes. I mean, the Chinese restaurants will go out of business if the Jews stopped eating it on Sunday nights.
25: That's true. And on Christmas, and on Christmas Day, remember Justice Kagan was asked in her confirmation hearings what she did for Christmas, and she said, well, my family always goes out for Chinese food. I don't ever want to ban Chinese food, but I don't want to ban Israeli food. Let people choose. You know, you have people who go to a co-op. Let them pick. Let them have a sign. I don't even mind if you have a sign or give out a leaflet saying, we don't think you should choose to buy Israeli food. Then let people decide. But banning the food completely while leaving the food of others is a violation of all kinds of rights.
12: So let me ask you before you go, Professor Dershowitz, this is wild. Former President Biden now scrambling because he is trying to block the release of those secret tapes that he had when he was doing the book. And Robert Hur, the independent counsel, looked at it, and he apparently was fumbly-bumbly. President Trump was asked about it and said, hey, put it out there. Can President Biden block those tapes?
25: No. Ultimately, the tapes will come out. Look, if you want to get the tapes out...
11: What did he do? I'd like to know what he did. What did President Biden say?
25: Well, he's trying to stop the actual videotape, which shows how he was while he was president. And I think the American public has the right to see that.
11: Yeah.
25: Look, if you want to get it out...
11: I agree with you. Everybody has the right to see it.
25: Just claim that Biden talked about Epstein. Then they'll say, turn it out, put it out, get it out there. If it's about Epstein, you put everything out. Remember, they put out every deposition on Epstein, every private email, every secret. But suddenly when the president of the United States is deposed in a formal legal proceeding, that somehow can't be disclosed to the public. That's absurd. So in the end, they will come out. I guarantee you we will see him's humbling and bumbling, and you know, probably everybody will be disappointed. He's not as bad as people say he is, and he's not as good as his supporters say he is. It'll be somewhere in between. But it'll be interesting to see the President of the United States, you know, on videotape answering hard questions. That's the right of the American public.
12: Absolutely. Well, we'll look for that when that happens. Professor Dershowitz, we love you. Thank you for joining us, as always.
25: Thanks for having me. I appreciate it.
12: Thank you.
11: Well, thank you, Professor Dershowitz. And Rita, now we have the top news of the day brought to us by Goya Foods. And I love those Goya beans.
12: They are the best.
0: It's the top news of the day, sponsored by Goya. Here's Rita Cosby.
12: And everybody, here are the big headlines, John, from Goya. President Trump says no country can control the Strait of Hormuz, calling it an international waterway. Trump dismissed reports of a deal involving Iran and Oman and said that the U.S. may even watch over the strait. And also, attorneys general of New York and New Jersey are investigating FIFA World Cup ticket sales. Officials say fans may have been misled about the seating locations they bought for matches at MetLife Stadium, alleging FIFA's public statements and ticket releases are contributing to the soaring ticket prices. I can't believe FIFA. A big World Cup is going to be starting very soon. And John, we're going to take a break. Coming up, we have Paul Perez from the Border Patrol Union. He's going to talk about those protests that are taking place outside the detention center, the ICE detention center.
11: You're talking about New Jersey all over again.
12: All over again.
11: And I'm looking forward to see what the Congresswoman has to say about that.
16: And at some point, let's talk about the $150 New Jersey Transit want to charge people to go 3 miles.
12: Yeah, exactly, for the FIFA. That's, you know, crazy.
11: That's $50 a mile.
16: Yeah.
15: Just walk.
16: Normally $12. Congresswoman,
11: let's take that break.
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12: Well, the protests continued today outside the ICE Detention Center in New Jersey. And, John, I love this line at the beginning. Mark Wayne Mullen, who is the new, of course, Homeland Security Secretary, said if they don't like the food that's being given to them, leave. This is not a Holiday Inn. Well, joining us now, because they're protesting to try to empty out the detention center full of murderers, rapists, pedophiles. You look at the list of who's in there. It's unbelievable. Joining us now is Paul Perez. He's head of the Border Patrol Union. And Paul, when you see these Democrats out there protesting for the rights of illegal criminal migrants, some of the worst of the worst, what do you think?
4: I wonder when they're going to get it. I wonder when they're going to realize that these people are not their constituents. American citizens that are footing the bill are their constituents, and that's who they should be in favor of, instead of out there protesting for the rights of illegal immigrants.
12: Yeah, it really is shocking. And inside, they're complaining about the food. It makes me think of, like, in New York, you know, we had these hotels where some of the illegal migrants were complaining about the food at the 4- and 5-star hotels. Also, by the way, Paul, we have with us Congresswoman Ana Paulina Luna from Florida. Congresswoman.
15: Hey, Paul, how you doing?
4: Good. How are you?
15: Good, good. I actually had a question for you. So I was in committee last Congress, and we had a member of the Border Patrol in. And, you know, I personally think that this is a lot of pandering to the Hispanic voting demographic, being that it's now the largest voting minority in the country. But if you could just tell the listeners real quick, what percentage on average are your colleagues over at Border Patrol? Because from what I'd gathered, it's about roughly 50% Hispanic.
4: Yeah, we're over 50% Hispanic, and in some locations, they're upwards of 80 and 90% Hispanic. And we're dealing in the Hispanic neighborhoods. We're dealing along the southwest border, so, you know, we know the border very well. And, you know, we still, it doesn't matter at the end of the day, you've seen it. They're still going to call us racist. They're still going to call us Nazis. And they're still going to attack us for enforcing the law that Congress has put on the books.
15: Oh, 100%. You know, we appreciate everything that you're doing. And I just want to close out, I guess, with this, and that, you know, a majority of the women and children that were trafficked were of Hispanic demographic. And I always find it so extremely hypocritical when you see these people largely attending protests that have been organized and funded by, you know, organizations that have ties to foreign funding like China, which is probably right in the instance of New Jersey, what's happening. But then also, too, you have this aspect of they don't want to talk about, you know, the demographic that's most impacted. And it is Hispanic Americans. And so we appreciate your service. And also, I guess I'll just end with this. You know, I think that this is propaganda. I think the largest voting minority in the country are Hispanic Americans of Mexican descent. They try to tell you that those are the people coming in. They don't talk about the military age males from China or from the Middle East or from Africa. Right. And, you know, and everything that we're seeing right now in this country, I couldn't applaud you more for your efforts. So thank you.
4: Thank you. And that's why exactly the reason that Hispanic community is trending towards Republicans, because it's what they believe in protecting this country and not being taken advantage of. And so, yeah, we thank you for your advocacy, and very, very great to talk with you.
12: And by the way, we got a little bit of breaking news here, Paul.
5: Breaking news, WABC.
12: You can't make this up. Things are definitely getting out of control at this ICE detention center. It's just crossing that these anti-ICE rioters allegedly blasted federal agents with chemical substances. And if you look at some of the scenes I was looking at, they were pushing and shoving and beating the officers. I mean, that's a felony, right? I mean, you can't be spraying substances on officers.
4: Oh, yeah, that's a huge officer safety matter. We don't know what, you know, I don't know what happened there, but we don't know. If somebody blasts us with any kind of chemicals or any kind of liquids, you don't know what's in that. I mean, it could be acid. It could be something that could, you know, rip right through any of your protective clothing. So, yeah, I would definitely make sure that every single one of those people are arrested and charged with felonies. And under this Department of Justice, we're certain it'll happen.
15: Oh, well, I promise you, we will ensure that you guys are taken care of. People that do that have no welcome opened arms from the DOJ. I'll tell you that much.
11: I mean, that should be a federal offense. When you hit a federal officer like that, then take them and throw them in that same facility.
12: Exactly. Spraying them with substance. Who knows? You know,
11: I mean, enough is enough.
12: Absolutely. Absolutely. Paul Perez, thank you. We love having you on, Paul. Thank you for joining us.
4: Thank you. I appreciate it.
12: Thank you. You stay strong. We're with you. And joining us now, you guys, we have General Arnold Punaro, retired U.S. Marine Corps Major General. He's head of the Punaro Group. General, let's get to it. What's going to happen, do you think, with Iran? President Trump today said We're working. It's only going to be a good deal. He said, I'm only going to accept a great deal. I'm not going to accept some mediocre deal. And he said, or else I won't hesitate to use, and he pointed to a Secretary of War, and he said, military action. What do you think is going to happen, or what do you think needs to happen?
6: Well, I would say it's reassuring the president remains extremely firm in his two major objectives, which is Iran will not have a nuclear weapon. They won't have access to their current stockpile of enriched uranium, and they have to give up their future nuclear ambitions. And number two, they have to open the Straits of Hormuz so it's not controlled by them or anyone else, freedom of navigation. And he's basically said, I'm patient, I'm sticking to my guns, and those two things should be conditions precedent to any further negotiations or perhaps any compromises on the part of the United States of America. And I believe from what the president said today in his cabinet meeting, he's firm in that resolve. And I think he's right. No deal is better than a mediocre deal or a bad deal.
12: You know, one of the things he said, General, too, about the Strait, this was a wild statement because someone asked, okay, well, Oman and Iran might try to do some deal to control the Strait. And President Trump, without hesitation, said, whoever blocks us in the Strait or blocks, you know, free and fair navigation, we will shoot them out. I mean, he's mincing no words how important that is.
6: That's extremely important because it would set a terrible precedent. 90% of the world's commerce, 80% of U.S. commerce is still seaborne. We've got to keep the sea.

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2: On, what is your sense with what's happening? Could maybe something be coming together there? It seems like Ukraine may be turning the tide with Russia. What are your thoughts?
3: Well, I certainly hope Ukraine is turning the tide with Russia. We can't allow Russia to be successful in Ukraine. They wouldn't stop at Ukraine. I go all the way back to President Ronald Reagan when it comes to Russia. Trust but verify. I am not a big fan of trusting Putin on any front. So I don't believe, frankly, I hate to say it, I don't think there's anything positive going on there. The only thing that's going to get Putin to heal is going to be Ukraine succeeding militarily, as they appear to be doing, although they're paying a huge, huge price for that.
4: General John Katsimatidis, a quick one. Is President Xi from China and Putin from Russia, are they tired of the war and they're looking for a little bit of peace right now? What is your gut feeling?
3: I don't believe so. I mean, Putin and Xi are ruthless dictators that don't care about the impact on their own population. They want total control. I don't think they are affected by things like that. And unfortunately, during the peak of the Cold War, we wanted Russia and China to be each other's throats. The Soviets had 44 divisions on the Mongolian border because they were worried about China invading Russia. And now, unfortunately, they're working together. So that's an unfortunate development. I think they are not tired in that respect that you asked.
4: And they do, by the way, have they moved some of those 44 divisions to the Polish border? Is that the reason Trump?
3: Absolutely. No, that's the problem. I wish they were still tied down to the Mongolian border. They're using them. And you've got Putin now threatening the Baltic states. So he's relentless in his push to recreate Mother Russia and expand his borders to the west.
2: Congresswoman Ana Paulina Luna.
5: Yeah, this one's more or less just commentary, General, and thank you for coming on. But, you know, I would have to say that Zelensky might be in better shape if he wasn't back-channeling all the money that we'd given him into Joe Biden's reelection campaign. So the problem right now is that we can't continue funding this war. I think that things are getting expensive all the way around, and that if you have someone that wants war but doesn't want to foot the tab, it's not the responsibility of the American taxpayer. So I am rooting absolutely for President Trump's negotiations in these peace deals, and I'm hopeful. I think he'll get there. But ultimately, at the end of the day, when President Obama was in and this happened, no one said anything. And now all of a sudden, people want war, war, war, and I'm tired of the war machine.
3: Well, I would say I think President Trump's done a tremendous job in getting the Europeans to, one, carry more of the burden of their own defense in NATO, but also carry more of the burden in helping Ukraine against Russia, because it's a European continent. So I think there's progress there.
2: Yeah, and listen, he's trying for negotiations. You got to give him a lot of credit. President Trump, big time, has been doing that. Well, thank you, General Arnold Punaro. Really great discussion. Wonderful to have you here.
3: Anytime. Thank you.
2: Thank you. And, John, we got some breaking news before our next guest.
6: Breaking news, WABC.
2: And a lot of focus on Mondani, the mayor of New York, and these government-run grocery stores. There's a new story out that an East Harlem grocery store site already got $25 million in New York City taxpayer funds years ago. He's, of course, saying it's going to cost a lot more when this is all done.
4: Well, let me straighten this out. They got $25 million in La Marqueta.
2: Yes.
4: And now they want another $30 million, because I understand that the mayor's office is going for $70 million, which was what we always talked about.
2: Right, which is a lot of money, as you and I talked about, for a grocery store.
7: John, you can buy a grocery store for $3.5 million.
4: Well, let's go to Frank Garcia.
2: Yep.
4: And Frank Garcia is the CEO of the, tell us about your organization, Frank.
2: Yeah, Frank, you're head of the coalition, right? All these multicultural coalitions, and you have a big event, Protect Ethnic Supermarkets and Grocery Stores. So tell us about it.
8: Yes. Hi, Rita. Hi, John. First, it's an honor to be here on this show. On Friday, we're getting all the ethnic chambers together to defend the supermarkets. Like, you know, Rita, my grandfather was head of the Latin Grocery Association in the 1960s, opened the first

0: Puerto Rican bodega in the 1950s in La Marqueta. He must be rolling in his grave right now what the mayor wants to do in La Marqueta. We have six ethnic chamber members, supermarkets, that are going to be in. Ruben Luna has, you know him, he has 19 supermarkets, started bagging groceries. Now he owns 19 supermarkets. They're going to put him out of business right across the street from La Marqueta.
1: Now, are you saying that the supermarkets, I don't know about this, the supermarket that the city wants to open up for $30 million a few blocks away from La Marqueta is going to be competing with La Marqueta?
0: Our members are right across the street. We have Ruben Luna that's like three blocks away. He will not, a Key Food, he will not be able to compete with not paying rent, not paying light, not paying insurance. You know, you own a supermarket, you pay everything. It's not fair and it's not American.
2: So what's your message to the mayor? What's your thoughts about all this?
0: The mayor is, let's meet with us. Let's do a supermarket forum to help bring down the cost. We created the first group purchasing organization for minority businesses in Latin America and the Caribbean. We could bring down the cost. Our members, the Korean groceries and the others, I spoke to them today, they're willing to give shelves for free just to be able to help the local supermarkets and deal with this issue. But the mayor doesn't want to sit down. He'll sit down with you, John, but he won't sit down with the ethnic supermarkets that have sacrificed like you have.
2: And why do you think it is? Why do you think he's not sitting down with you guys? Because obviously you're an important part of this.
0: Yeah, look, as head of the Hispanic Chamber, I'm still head till December. He has not sat down with us. We have been very clear that we would like to sit down with him to talk about the issues. He doesn't want, we're not BlackRock, we're not the big corporations that he's sitting down. I think he's more focused on that than small businesses.
2: Well, that's an important point to bring out. I'm glad we're talking about it. And I know you're going to have some big events later this week. Frank Garcia, keep up the good fight for all the businesses there in
0: John,
2: New York.
0: I hope to have you there on Friday with your, because this is a fight that we're all involved in. Thank you for your support, John.
1: Thank you. Thank you so much. And listen, you want whatever's fair to all people. Thank you.
0: Thank you.
2: Thank you very much.
1: And let's take a break. And when we come back,
2: we have Joe Concha, and he's got some interesting stuff. You can't
1: wait. I want to hear some more from the Congresswoman.
2: You know what? I think I do, too.
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2: We're back here on Katz and Cosby. And before we go to Joe Concha, let's bring back in our great special guest here in studio, Congresswoman Anna Paulina Luna. And Congresswoman, first of all, you were what, like the third member of Congress to endorse President Trump?
15: Correct. I was the third out the gates, and I was actually in New York City when they were waging lawfare against him. So we go way back.
2: You go way back. And you've got, his big thing is transparency. I mean, it really means a lot to him. You've been fighting the good fight on that. Do you have any updates sort of on the JFK stuff?
15: Yeah, so I lead the task force of declassification of federal secrets, so it's to ensure that his executive orders, there's follow through. So we cover everything from JFK to MLK to RFK to the UAP stuff, and even into the Jeffrey Epstein files. And what I will tell you is we have a report that's being written by one of our investigators, Jefferson Morley. That's going to be coming out this November. So it will be publicly available for the American people. But of the thousands upon thousands of records that were finally declassified. So remember, president after president had tried to do this, and it wasn't until President Trump got in that Director Radcliffe and ODNI Gabbard were actually able to deliver on these declassification of files. But we did find evidence that the CIA did indeed undermine congressional investigations into the assassination of Kennedy, destroyed evidence. We had multiple witnesses come in, one of which was a physician who actually had been in the room when Kennedy was brought to the Dallas hospital shortly after he had been shot. This gentleman was into his 90s and did testify that there were multiple entry wounds from both the front and the back. And so people say, well, will you ever find the smoking gun? The fact is that there has been evidence destruction. We're never going to find, I think, the exact names. However, what I will say is that if you put together the mosaic pieces of evidence, you can see the picture that the CIA did engage in a coup against a sitting president. I think this gets into the fact that President Kennedy at the time wanted peace. He wanted to end the Cold War. He was seen as a radical, but he wasn't supported by his own cabinet. And ultimately, if you actually go back in history and kind of see similarities then, today, what we're seeing with President Trump and his foreign policy, it's unfortunate what happened to Kennedy, but it's equally as important that the American people know, because for so long they questioned, they had this distrust in the country, and it really all stems back into what happened with Kennedy.
1: Congresswoman Anna Paulina Luna, you are more right than wrong.
15: Thank you.
2: Yeah, you're a hero fighting the good fight. I love it.
1: Let's go to Joe Concha, see what he thinks.
2: Yeah, absolutely. Joe, your thoughts on this, what you're hearing?
16: Well, I have a lot of thoughts, guys, but unfortunately, I'm coaching my
10: kid's little league team right now, literally, and I just got almost hit by a ball on the head. Okay.
2: What, Doc?
10: I'm sorry.
2: Don't damage the ball.
10: I've been nailed so many times this year. It's scary. Never coach first base if you're not paying attention. Anyway, what was just played? I'm sorry, guys. This is unprofessional on my part.
2: Well, no, we were just talking about transparency. One of the things, Joe, that you and I were talking about earlier, and this is wild, with Joe Scarborough, we were talking about what's going on at the New Jersey detention center, the ICE detention center. You got the worst of the worst there. And you've got the mainstream media coming out. Joe Scarborough called it an internment camp.
10: Yeah, that sounds very Nazi-ish to me, doesn't it? And then that's the thing. I mean, Scarborough, remember, guys, he was a Republican. He had a show called Scarborough Country on MSNBC. I used to go on like 20-something years ago, and he seemed like a pretty normal mainstream guy. But now it's all about how do I get that next contract from MS Now by saying the most provocative things possible that are completely reckless, irresponsible, and to call it an internment camp? No, these are, as you said, these are criminals that have been detained, that are in the country illegally, and now will be deported. It's not internment. And the fact that he's saying that, well, that's what leads to the types of stuff where we see ICE agents getting shot at or attacked, or President Trump assassination attempts over and over again because of that sort of rhetoric, guys.
2: Yeah, it is. And then you have an update on Kathy Hochul versus Trump and the Knicks.
10: Oh, thank you. So, yeah, she's interviewed today, and obviously the Knicks going to the finals, first time since 99. A lot of people are excited. So Trump is a huge Knicks fan. He used to be at Madison Square Garden all the time. And obviously Hochul, since she's the governor of New York, has to pretend that she's a Knicks fan. So she was asked by a reporter, like, hey, what's your message for Donald Trump when he's a big Knicks fan? You're a Knicks fan. Are you guys going to come together? And she says, well, I'd love for him to name the starting five from the 1993 New York Knicks championship team. Only problem is the Knicks didn't win a championship in 93. They were knocked out by Michael Jordan and the Bulls in the Eastern Conference Finals. And she was about 20 years off on that one. So I just found that to be the greatest thing ever, because clearly this is somebody who's pandering and trying to take a shot at Trump instead of saying, yeah, we're all want the Knicks to win, and the president and I are together on this one. She can't even do that in this situation.
2: Yeah, you got to get your sports straight, right? What do you think, Rudy Washington?
16: Oh, definitely. Definitely. I mean, who was it? Willis Reed, I think, was the center.
2: Yeah, what do you think? Joe?
10: 73. Yeah. Willis Reed was the center, and he famously came out, and he was limping and you know, won that game. And again, but that was.
16: Make a statement. She didn't know what she was talking about.
2: And you know what? It's part of this whole, like, sort of Trump derangement syndrome. It's like he was so happy about the Knicks because he said, oh, I love that the Knicks, they're going off to the playoffs. He might even come to a game at Madison Square Garden. And yet, Democrats won't even say, oh, well, how beautiful, how great that he's cheering on the Knicks, right, Joe? I mean, this is just part of Trump derangement.
16: Hey, Joe, I'm trying to reach back. Was that Bill Bradley, Walt Frazier, Dick Barnett?
10: Yes.
2: Oh, wow. Good. That was a good team. Yeah, that was
16: a good team.
2: That was an amazing team.
10: 93 was a great team. Don't get me wrong. It was a great team, but
2: they weren't the big
10: one against Michael Jordan. No, it was Michael Jordan, right? He didn't get through. No one did. So, yeah, they lost in six, and that was Ewing, and that was John Starks, and they fell a little short, but don't try to take a shot at Trump and have zero idea what you're talking about, Kathy Hochul. So that thing's gone viral. Millions of people have seen it, and it's just the greatest thing ever. I'm playing it on my show over and over again tonight, and we're going to love it.
2: It is great. And by the way, Congresswoman Ana Paulina Luna, it is just, it's sort of this whole, like, anything Trump does, oh, it can't be right. You know, even on the war on Iran, it can't be. Oh, it's good. It's bad. It's anything Trump is for. You see it in Congress.
15: We see it all the time. In fact, I'm unfortunately also too seeing it with the programming of younger people. Remember, he said, don't take Tylenol, it can cause autism with children. You had pregnant women chugging Tylenol. So I don't think, you know, people unfortunately suffer from Trump derangement syndrome. And I think that that's very alive and well. But in Congress, what we're finding is it's so hard, even on the peace deals that he's been able to negotiate, for these people to actually congratulate him. You know, everything to them is obstruct. They've literally said it out loud that if they maintain or they take House and the Senate in the midterms, that they'll ultimately just launch impeachment after impeachment and investigation. And so, unfortunately, that's kind of the card that we've been dealt. So don't sit out the midterms, show up and vote.
2: Yeah, great point. And John, the midterms, the stakes couldn't be higher, to your point, too, because they've already said what their plan is.
10: Yeah, exactly. And look, TDS is a very tough thing. You know, I mean, if you suffer from TDS more than 4 hours, it's like me with Viagra, but different in terms of, you know, if you suffer from TDS for more than 4 hours, Don't, but, you know, don't see a doctor, see your shrink, because you got a real problem.
2: Joe, that's Joe, a lot of information.
1: Thank you so much. Thank you so much. Don't take any Viagra while coaching the baseball team. And whatever you all stand for.
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7: This is the Arthur Idala Power Hour with quintessential New Yorker attorney Arthur Idala, New York's go-to lawyer. He's here to share his stories from in the courtroom and around the city with interviews from high-profile guests and everyday folks calling in to talk about everything from politics, lifestyle, health and wellness, and more. And now your host, making the case for the city he loves, attorney Arthur Idala.

0: Functional Joe.
1: I know that Arthur Idala is off tonight, so Joe Sibilia, executive producer of the Joe Piscopo Show and host of Nostalgia Tonight with Joe Sibilia, Sunday nights at 10 o'clock here on AM 970 The Answer, is guest hosting. Thank you for joining me tonight. Alex Garrett sits across from me at the board. Alex,
2: we got to get your own voiceover. You know, Joni has one. Frank Moore, we got to get you a voiceover as well.
1: I like my music. I do like my music. But tonight, I love the guests we have. We have such a busy show tonight. There's so much to try and squeeze into 60 minutes that I don't want to waste any moment here on the air. But I can tell you, coming up later in the program, Mark Malkoff, who is the host of the Inside Late Night podcast and the author of Love Johnny Carson, will be joining me. And Mark Malkoff is going to discuss the end of The Late Show, which occurred last week, that is still being talked about in the news. In some circles, it's viewed as quite controversial that this show is going off the air. And Mark Malkoff is going to give us the lowdown on his time working on The Late Show with David Letterman and the transition from David Letterman to Stephen Colbert and what the future of late night television might look like. But first things first, we're going to talk about the news because AM 970 The Answer is news, opinion, passion. And joining me to talk about the news right now on the Arthur Idala Power Hour is Scott Levinson, political consultant, president and founder of the Advance Group. And I know he has ties with Mr. Arthur Idala because he ran his city council campaign back in 1997. Scott, thank you for joining me. How are you?
3: Thanks for having me, Joe. How are you doing today?
1: I'm doing well, thank you. I really appreciate you joining me. Scott, why don't you give us an overview of what's happening in New York politics? And I know we have some primaries coming up. What should voters look out for with the primaries? And how do you think Zohran Mamdani is doing as mayor so far in the city of New York?
3: I mean, I think without a doubt that is the big story in the first now 5 months of the Mamdani administration. He's been everything that his critics feared he would not be. You know, he hasn't been ideological. He hasn't been pushing an agenda that alienates the business community. He has been collaborating with Albany. He has been collaborating with Washington. He has come up with, just yesterday, you know, I was just sitting before I got on the show today, I spent an hour with the buildings commissioner, Ahmed Tegani. And the great thing about the commissioner and the mayor's announcements yesterday was all about how to put more units in the hopper in the face of a housing crisis. You know, we've been talking about this housing crisis, but what they're talking about now is how do we really get more units over the finish line? How do we help with reducing insurance costs? How do we help with fastlining all this regulation that stands in the way of bringing units over the finish line? So I think the big story in New York, Joe, without a doubt, is how not ideological this mayor has been. And, you know, when he got elected, we heard almost this 1950s-style Red Scare about, you know, electing a socialist mayor. But, you know, what everybody forgets is regardless of how you get elected, we still have to govern in a capitalist world. And the mayor has recognized that. And just, you know, even his collaboration with Albany has given us real, tangible results for working families. Look at what the daycare alone is for some of our families. You know, it's been a phenomenal opportunity to put money back in the pockets of folks who work hard every day. And there's just no doubt about it. The mayor is making a difference, and it's only been 5 months. Some mayors are still looking for directions to the bathroom.
1: Oh, what's interesting to me is that Mayor Mamdani, you know, for all of the differences he has from President Trump, Mayor Mamdani and the president have actually had a fairly collegial relationship. To what do you attribute that to?
3: Well, one, to my point, he's been non-ideological. The mayor has been focused on how do we get things done? You know, how do we make things happen which are good for New Yorkers? So there are mass transit opportunities where the federal government can be extremely helpful in affecting the lives of everyday New Yorkers. And the mayor has gone out front looking for those areas of partnership, looking for where the president could get some sunlight, some credit. And he can say to New Yorkers, this is how I want to govern. Because it's ultimately not about ideology. It's about pragmatic governance and how we make lives better for the citizens of New York. And I think in a lot of ways, the mayor and the president can find places of agreement there.
1: If you just tuned in, I'm talking with Scott Levinson here on the Arthur Idala Power Hour. This is Joe Sibilia, guest hosting for Arthur Idala tonight. Scott, how do you think Mayor Mamdani is mending fences with the business community in New York?
3: The mayor from day one could have picked a fight with the governor. And I think what many saw as counterintuitive ended up endorsing her early. That is the beginning of him sending a message to the business community you just asked about, Joe, because for a lot of folks, we recognize that this has been a governor who's governed from the center. So if you look at what the mayor did yesterday on his buildings announcement, the governor and the buildings commissioner yesterday started to really talk about how we can speed up the cost and reduce the cost of building. Well, real estate is many people's answer to New York's growth. If the real estate industry is doing good in New York, so is everybody else.
1: The mayor is not attending the Israel parade, and he's the first mayor to skip the parade since 1964, and he's faced a lot of backlash for this. What do you think are going to be the repercussions for Mayor Mamdani for skipping the parade?
3: The mayor has a difficult road to balance with the state of Israel. And frankly, as a Jew, we're all struggling with the responsible attitude towards the Netanyahu's government's actions and that carrying over to the entirety of the state and Jews worldwide. It is long past when most Jews are comfortable with the bombing in Gaza. As visceral as our reaction was post-October 7th, as much as many believed in appropriate retaliation for what was ungodly acts, most believe that appropriate reaction time has passed. So it's a challenge for us to be able to criticize and stand up against the Netanyahu government and simultaneously be loyal to a state when it's in a constant state of war.
1: Scott Levinson, I'm sorry to cut you off, but we got to take a break. But I got to thank you for coming on tonight. I really do appreciate you making the time for me on the Arthur Idala Power Hour. Scott Levinson's a political consultant, president and founder of the Advance Group. And I thank you so much for your insights in New York City politics. I really appreciate it.
3: Thanks for having me, Jim.
1: Absolutely, Scott. You have a great one. Coming up next on the Arthur Idala Power Hour with your guest host, Joe Sibilia, Mark Malkoff, the host of the Inside Late Night podcast and the author of Love Johnny Carson, joins me to talk about the end of The Late Show after 33 years and what the future holds for late night television. Don't go away. We'll be right back with more of the show after this on AM 970.

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1: 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The time to act is now. Don't wait. 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

0: Hello and welcome back to the Arthur Idala Power Hour. This is your guest host, Joe Sibilia, on AM 970 The Answer. And right now on the show, I have the honor of talking with somebody I am proud to call a friend. He is an expert on all things late night television. He's one of the only people I can talk about the minutiae of this with. He is the host of the Inside Late Night podcast. He used to host the Carson podcast, and he recently authored a great book called Love Johnny Carson. And Mark Malkoff also used to work on The Late Show, and we're going to talk all about The Late Show that began with David Letterman and ended last week with Stephen Colbert, and what the future of late night television looks like. Mark, thank you for joining me tonight. How are you?
1: Joe, I'm doing great. Nice to talk to you, sir.
0: Always a pleasure to talk with you. Now, Mark, your history with The Late Show goes back all the way to David Letterman's very first broadcast, which I believe, and correct me if I'm wrong, was that August 1st, 1993?
1: So it was August 30th.
0: It was either August 30th or August 1st.
1: Yeah, it was one of, you got the month and the year right, which is amazing, but Joe, one of those things, this was the biggest thing in television. Letterman was plastered on the cover of the magazines. It was, the build-up to this thing was unbelievable. You know, I'm in the second row as a teenager. It was like getting the lottery, the hottest kid in town. 23 million people tune into Dave Letterman's debut, and just to be in that energy. I mean, you know, Letterman would come out before the show for a warm-up, not televised. And the moment he came out unprompted, we were all on our feet chanting, Dave, Dave, Dave, the love for that man. And he just, all the stress melted. And he said, this has been the best part of my day. And 2 minutes later, they start the show. And, it, you know, Paul Newman, Bill Murray, Bill Joel, Tom Brokaw, Calvert DeForest, Larry Bud Melman, cold open. I mean, it was historic TV. To be there for day number one was unbelievable. And then eventually to work on The Late Show was just an absolute dream.
0: Now, David Letterman moving into the Ed Sullivan Theater was a major decision because Dave had loved working out of 30 Rock in Studio 6A. And there was some apprehension at first to moving into a space that large and a space that old. They really underwent a major renovation. What was your thought the first time you walked in and saw the new set for David Letterman and the new venue where his show would be housed?
1: Well, Joe, when I walk in the theater, they are still putting the set together. They're still painting it and still working on it. This was down to the wire. Everyone was up to the middle of the night just trying to get this thing ready. I mean, CBS purchased the Ed Sullivan Theater for $6 million, and the renovations were vast. I mean, it was in horrible condition. So the fact that they put this together was just, I mean, it was history. You walk into this place, and so many of the features are the same when Ed Sullivan and the Beatles were there. So, yeah, to be there for that and to be in that space was absolutely historic. And you're right. I mean, Letterman, you know, he toured a lot of other spaces, but I think he really wanted a space where, you know, he wasn't going to run into other TV shows, and just he was really, really contained in the theater. He really liked the setup of the place, and it was really a home that he fell in love with for those 20 plus years at Late Show.
0: And I suppose also the history, the sense of history about it in the world of broadcasting, because I know that's something that is very important to Dave Letterman. One of the interesting things that I think I read in maybe Bill Carter's book, or it might have been Jason Zimmerman's book, I forget, may have been in both, that they went in there and they heard this noise and they said, what is that, the subway? And it was all the rats under the theater. It was so loud.
1: Yeah, the people, when they would watch the show, thought Dave Letterman was joking about the rodent problem, but it was a real thing. The place was just, I mean, it was in no condition. CBS pumped up a lot of money. I mean, can you imagine $6 million paying for that flight? I mean, it's worth so much today, but they really did fix it up. And, you know, I think it was tough. Letterman, when he was on the sixth floor of NBC and 6A, the audience was, you know, it was this small, intimate space. And next, suddenly he's playing for 460 people where there's obstructed seats. People are way back. I think it was just a really a much harder space. I mean, Dave loved the theater and he loved the offices and everything, but I still think he did miss that intimacy of 6A. And I talked to people that were guests on that show, and they said it was playing to a Broadway show. It was really a little bit harder for the guests than a traditional smaller studio. But Dave made it work. And that first year or two when he was on top of the world, the biggest thing in television, when he was trouncing Jay Leno, was a very, very exciting time. And I think it might have been the last time for those late night shows where it was appointment television. And the next day by the water cooler, everyone was talking about what was going on with Dave's show. I mean, it was the power of that man at that point. And then when he hosted the Academy Awards, I mean, he was on top of the world.
0: So have you heard what might happen with the Ed Sullivan Theater now that the Late Show has ended?
1: I don't know. You know, it wasn't, to my knowledge, it wasn't that the urgency. When Letterman ended in 2015, CBS immediately ripped out the studio, the chairs and everything. And to my knowledge, I don't think CBS is that urgent about getting everything out. I don't know what they're going to do. I mean, for it to be a Broadway theater doesn't really make a lot of economic sense because there's only 460 seats. I mean, they could do an upscale concert venue. Somebody mentioned they could see Netflix buying it and maybe doing comedy specials there. They own the Paris Theater where they do some screenings. It is one of those things where it is a historical landmark, so thankfully it's not going to go anywhere. But it is very valuable real estate. We'll see what happens with it. But I'm really, really glad that it's still going to be around.
0: All right. So you worked on David Letterman's iteration of The Late Show. How did you land that gig? And what are some of your fondest memories of your time working on The Late Show with David Letterman?
1: I couldn't believe it. I was a teenager. I'd be outside by the stage door, meeting George Carlin and all these guests that would come on to Letterman's show, and I could just be by the stage door, and most of them would stop and could do a photo or an autograph or talk to them. So I was always like, what is going on inside the stage door? I didn't know what anything looked like. It was this giant mystery. And it was just a friend of a friend was like, I was doing TV internships, and they said we might have an opening at this one show. I'm like, okay, I don't know what this mystery show is, and it turned out to be Letterman. I worked in the audience department. I was at an office on the 8th floor of the theater. And when I showed up in October of 98, Letterman was still going to rehearsal. He was still doing some pre-tapes. I was there for that year. That I was there was the last time he ever did an anniversary show. That was the 5th anniversary show. And we didn't know he would never do another one. He still went to the holiday party on the stage of the Ed Sullivan Theater, the last time he ever did go to the official party. So I was really glad that I could be there when Dave was still putting some time into the show. It was like a year later he had his heart issues that he stopped going to rehearsal. The pre-tapes ended, and it became a different show. But I was really glad when I was still there to see when Dave was still really putting a little bit more time into the show.
0: And you got a great picture with David Letterman that I've seen. What was the backstory of that?
1: At the back of that was I was a teenager and I was a fan of the show, and I think he was like walking down the street or something, and that's when I think that might have been like the mid 90s or whatever, and he was just really nice, and that was before I worked at the show. And again, it's one of those things, like, it was a pipe dream to ever be associated with that show, but he was really nice. When I worked with him, other than the studio, I saw him when we did our staff photo, the holiday party, and that was it. I mean, he was really kind of closed off, which was unfortunate. They didn't, like, Johnny Carson would have an annual anniversary dinner where anybody could go up to him and take photos and stuff and say hi to Johnny, and it just wasn't like that with Dave, unfortunately. I was lucky, though, because I was in the audience department. I wasn't a page or anything, but I could be in the studio. So I was there for a lot of wonderful moments from the show, but there were people that worked on that show that had never been in the studio. I mean, Dave would only allow like a handful of people there in the studio during the taping. So a lot of these staffers that worked with him for 20 years weren't able to go in the studio to watch the show until the very final episode in 2015. So I had a lot of advantages when I was there, and trust me, I felt blessed to be there.
0: Now, after your time working on the show, you were one of the rare staffers who got to sit in the audience of the Ed Sullivan Theater for a taping for the tribute to Johnny Carson after Johnny had passed away in 2005. How did you manage to pull that one off?
1: They had to sneak me in because Letterman had this thing where if you'd worked on the show, you weren't ever allowed to be in the audience because it would throw him off if he saw somebody that he knew in the audience. I'm talking like people he went to elementary school with. He didn't want to see anybody he knew, famous people especially. So anything that would throw him off. When Johnny Carson passed away and I knew that they were going to be doing this Johnny Carson tribute, I called up people at the show and they're like, Mark, you know the rule. And I'm, you know, I just didn't take no for an answer. And I just begged and begged and they said, fine, we'll sneak you in. So they snuck me in that January of 2005 up to the balcony. And they said, Mark, we can't even have you sit in the balcony in the very back because that's technically you're sitting at the show. So they gave me a folding chair. So I technically wasn't an audience member, even though I was. So yes, I was in the nosebleeds, but I got to see Doc Severinsen and Tommy Newsom and Ed Shaughnessy doing music, Peter LaSalle, Johnny's prize producer, and Letterman coming out beforehand just saying, please, can you guys be nice when Peter LaSalle comes out? He's very nervous. And Dave coming out and doing all those monologue opening remark jokes, and then him revealing that those were all jokes written by Johnny Carson, the emotion. I mean, talk about being choked up. I mean, Carson, that last year of his life in 2004, sending in jokes secretly to Letterman and Letterman doing them like a kid in Christmas morning, getting jokes from Carson. It was really special to be there.
0: Mark, we have to take a break, but when we come back, we'll talk more about The Late Show and what the future holds for late-night television. This is Joe Sibilia, guest hosting the Arthur Idala Power Hour, and I'm talking with Mark Malkoff, who is the host of the Inside Late Night podcast and the author of Love, Johnny Carson, on AM 970, The Answer.

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0: Hello and welcome back to the Arthur Idal Power Hour. This is your guest host, Joe Sibilia, on AM 970 The Answer. And if you just tuned in, I'm talking with Mark Malkoff, who is the host of the Inside Late Night podcast and the author of the recently released book, Love Johnny Carson. He's an expert on all things late night television. He used to work on The Late Show back in the days of David Letterman, and he worked with Stephen Colbert. And we've been talking about the end of The Late Show after 33 years and what the future holds for late night television. Tell me about the transition between David Letterman and Stephen Colbert when David Letterman left the show in 2015. What was the story behind that, Mark?
1: All I know is Les Moonves, the CBS chief, was convinced that Colbert was the man. And to my knowledge, Letterman wholeheartedly supported it. I think Craig Ferguson, even though he said he wasn't interested in the job, he really did want the gig and it wasn't offered to him. Colbert came in and, you know, people that I knew were like, do you think Stephen can do this? We don't know what America didn't know what Colbert was like outside that character that he did. But, you know, Stephen, I was with him for almost 4 years, come out before the show as himself and take questions and lightning quick wit. I was convinced he could do the gig, but that whole year, Joe, he was getting a pushback. He was number three in the ratings, getting criticized by not only the critics, but the public. You know, he had people like Donald Trump, Ted Cruz, Megyn Kelly, Elon Musk on his show. We didn't know his politics. He's getting trounced. All these rumors that him and James Corden are going to get their time slots reversed because he's doing so poorly. And then Stephen takes aim at Donald Trump, and suddenly he becomes number one. I mean, this was considered late night suicide, career suicide to take aside. I mean, Johnny Carson was convinced. And at the time, it was very different that, you know, why would you want to alienate half your audience by taking a political side? In this case, television had changed enough that it worked for Stephen Colbert and became number one. Carson, again, was convinced that people did not want to hear people's political opinions. But I don't know if that would have worked back when Johnny Carson's time. I don't think it would. But I think, again, with cable and so many different factors, that it did, in fact, work for Colbert. And that is historic that somebody could take a political side and become number one in late night.
0: This morning we were discussing on the Joe Piscopo show about the whole late night evolution and what late night is today. And we were questioning whether or not Johnny Carson, if he came on the scene today at 36 years old, his age when he took over The Tonight Show, would he be the success that he was? Do you think he would be successful in the way that he was?
1: It's really, that's an excellent question. I mean, it is hard to say. I mean, the timing was really good. I think he would have succeeded in the medium, no doubt. I mean, he was performing since he was 14 years old, doing magic, ventriloquism. He was radio. I mean, his goal within 1 year moving to Los Angeles locally for CBS affiliate was to have his own show. He got it. I mean, everything that he set out to do with his talent and drive happened. I think he would have figured out his way no matter what. But his style was so much slower than anything in late night, which I think was part of his magic. And, you know, he really believed in entertainment show and not putting on famous people on the show just because they were famous. I mean, so many famous people to go on the show now are only go on because their social media account, and they're the most boring guest that Carson would never put on the show. So
0: you're telling me Johnny Carson would never interview the Rizzler?
1: It was just a lot of stuff like that Johnny wouldn't put on. Someone like Tom Cruise, for example, who's a fine guest, worked for Arsenio, but Johnny's whole thing is, like, this guy's in his, like, late 20s, no real life experience. Why? There were certain people, like a young Tom Hanks or Michael J. Fox, that were the exceptions that could go out there and be really witty and funny, but most of those people weren't, and Johnny would not chase the biggest movie star celebrity, and that was why they would put on the very first guest that they would put on, potato chip lady, other than the A-list celebrity. I mean, Jennifer Tilly, a big movie star, told me, she's at the time, she got bumped for the potato chip lady. Now it's all about, you know, youth obsessed and the biggest star on first, no matter how dull they are. And it was just a different time. I mean, Carson was just convinced, I'm going to do an entertainment show. He hated the political comedy, the political comics. He thought their job, like Mark Saul, you just go out there, be funny. No one, he thought Jack Parr and other people giving their political opinions, you know, people don't want this. And he stuck to it, and it worked for 30 years. And again, if he came out today, I think he could be a very successful podcaster. I think, you know, stand-up comedy wasn't his thing, but I think he could have succeeded in that medium. I think that he definitely would have figured it out. But I, in terms of the, you know, him doing an hour and 45 minutes on this Tonight Show and then down to 90 minutes, just that, he just, I guess probably wouldn't have had that forum today unless he was doing a podcast that he could really be able to go that, be kind of slow down a little bit and have really interesting in-depth conversations with frankly very controversial people. I mean, when he was, especially those first 20 years, I mean, he had the head of the Church of Satan. He had the head of NRA. He had Madeleine Murray O'Hare, the most famous atheist in America. They would get hate mail. I mean, Johnny Carson had Dr. Paul Ehrlich, who was an advocate for population control, and he would get death threats. Carson put on a lot of people with very strong opinions and was okay with that, but they would get hate mail on some of the people that he put on. So he was definitely, Carson had more controversy than people remember when they're looking back on those times.
0: Now, you, in your time on the Colbert Report, got to know Stephen Colbert a little bit.
1: Yes.
0: What do you think is the biggest misconception about Stephen Colbert that the public has?
1: He's a good man. I mean, he was just from a human level, a kind, gracious man who knows more scripture, biblical scripture, than probably anybody I know. And this is, I go to church. I mean, Colbert and I would talk. I mean, he taught Sunday school. I taught Sunday school. I do want to mention some people who might not agree with him politically. When you had Ricky Gervais and Bill Maher criticizing religion and their faith, Stephen would always on air stand up for his faith and God and in religion. I thought that was something, a very unique point that really got kind of swept under the rug. But when I was at the show, when people would maybe ask him some questions about religion, he would just, the scriptures that would come out of his mouth, it was really an unbelievable thing. And, you know, he mentioned this to me. He mentioned this in interviews as well when he was at CBS. There were times when he was doing that conservative character where he would agree with his character. It didn't happen a lot, but there was definitely times where he would agree with that the character. And I thought that those are some things that people might not know about him. But just a really, really nice man from South Carolina who loved David Letterman, who loved Johnny Carson. And the fact that he got to become friendly with David Letterman just exceeded everything that he ever dreamt about and ever hoped for. And yeah, he's part of TV history.
0: Now, be it for political reasons or for business decisions, were you surprised when you heard The Late Show was going off the air? And now we have Byron Allen and Comics Unleashed taking over that time slot, as well as Byron Allen's game show. What do you think is the future for late night television? And do you think in the next few years we're going to be saying goodbye to Jimmy Kimmel and even The Tonight Show with Jimmy Fallon? Yeah.
1: So, Joe, I haven't really talked about this publicly too much, but at one point, David Letterman and Craig Ferguson were asked by CBS to take a third pay cut for the host and for the producers. There was foreshadowing privately that late night was not the cash cow it once was. I mean, you had people like Harrison Ford, all these movie stars going on for scale. Letterman at one point was making $31.5 million. I mean, they were printing money. The metrics with cable and that.

0: it might have gotten them canceled a little bit sooner. But yeah, I think hopefully Kimmel, I think Kimmel, just for people's jobs, will be around for a while. Lorne Michaels, you know, has so much protection, you know, NBC, and he's so revered by Universal and just everyone at NBC that he's been kind of left alone. So Fallon and Seth Meyers, it seems like are going to be there for a while as well. But, you know, I think if we do go forward with these shows, it's going to be, you know, half the writing staff. I don't think we're going to have a band. If we do, it's going to be really tiny. YouTube is experimenting. They have a new show with Ben Glebe coming out. And I know they have a small band and they have it's once a week, but hopefully people are going to be still, you know, some form of the medium is going to be experimented with. You know, Byron Allen is such a student of Johnny Carson and Late Night. You know, I mean, he was on Johnny Carson when he was 18. It was his dream of a late night show. I hope he succeeds wildly. He's a nice man. I've interviewed him before. Yeah, it just never occurred to me that you could buy the time slot, but he has the 11:30 slot. With Comics Unleashed, he has the 12:30 slot with a game, Funny You Should Ask. And if anybody is smart with their money and as a mogul, it's Byron Allen. I mean, he's a business genius. So I would not be shocked if he succeeds wildly with this, with economics. Yeah, it's definitely going to be interesting to see what happens. I mean, he is, you know, five shows in a day. I mean, his economics, just his whole blueprint for making these shows happen is very, very different than the traditional show, but it's worked for him in the past, and we shall see what's going to happen in the future. But again, I really do hope that places like YouTube and Netflix, when they had John Mulaney do his late night show, that there's still some form of late night, that it does exist.
1: Well, with Byron Allen buying the time, I may need to start passing the hat for Nostalgia Tonight to come to television. But suffice it to say, you never know. But all joking aside, you know, Conan O'Brien has even said, you know, in making the transition from doing his TBS show to moving to Sirius, at one point, to him, it was almost like his podcast, Conan O'Brien Needs a Friend, became his late night show all over again, because they're doing live broadcasts with an audience, with Andy, with the band, and it's back to exactly what he was doing before at some points in time. So
0: fascinating, because Conan can make more money podcasting one day of the week instead of doing the whole 5-night-a-week late night grind, which is excruciating job to have. And just, again, the metrics have changed, but Conan is more hip and cool in the young people's eyes than any of the late night hosts by far. I mean, it's somebody was like wrote an article or piece about, remember when late night hosts used to be considered cool, Letterman and Carson. And I'm not saying that they're not now. It's just, you know, it's just very different that people would rather just tune into a podcast with Conan than you know, stay and watch his show, which at 12:30 was a huge deal at NBC. And then he goes to TBS and, you know, he's not being talked about as much, but then he goes off and does a podcast and just explodes and has never been so relevant and is coming back again for the Oscars next year, which again, I mean, how often does that happen when they announce the Oscar host that far in advance for the second time? I mean, it's Conan is at the top of his game for sure.
1: Well, Mark, you're at the top of your game, and I could talk to you all day, but regrettably, I only have an hour here on the radio. But I thank you so much for making the time for me tonight, and I really enjoy catching up with you.
0: Oh, I love talking to you, Joe. Thanks so much. You've been so supportive of me and everything I've done. And, you know, yeah, love Johnny Carson. Talked to over 400 people about Carson and the Tonight Show. I hear from people all across America that miss this man. I still can't believe he's been off the air for 30 years. We miss him. Thankfully, YouTube, I mean, we can watch him every night. I mean, billions of views with people that miss Carson. So, Joe, you know more about late night than almost anybody else I know. So, as a student of late night, I love talking to you, and it's a privilege and an honor to be here with you tonight.
1: Mark, let's talk again soon, and thanks for everything. Yeah. You are a gem.
0: Right back at you, sir.
1: All right, we're going to take a break. When we come back, more of the Arthur Idala Power Hour after this.

0: Mert Roberts, a self-proclaimed man of the people. 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
1: A fellow Pennsylvanian, Taylor Swift. Alex, why are we listening to this?
2: Because she was in attendance for Game 3 of the Knicks' major win on Saturday night, leading to the complete sweep. And we have another person in the audience here that watched all four games, right?
3: Indeed so, Alex. Watching all four games, and what a good time it was, Alex.
2: I'm sure you can say Ryan Pagano right there.
4: Yes, Ryan Pagano joining us in the studio this evening on the Arthur Idala Power Hour. This is Joe Sebilia filling in for Arthur Long. With Alex Garrett behind the board tonight. Sambolino avoids me now. He really does. He never comes in whenever I'm hosting. But I understand where I stand with him.
2: Well, Groucho Marx, right? He always says, "Where's Johnny Carson?" I'm always hosting for you. Didn't he say something
4: like that? Exactly. That's right. You're never there for your own show. You know, what's interesting is I actually went out to watch the game with some of my friends.
2: Did you do a crossword puzzle? Or?
4: Even better, Alex.
2: Really?
4: Yeah, no, I did a crossword puzzle at Yankee Stadium. Like, and where were we sitting at Yankee Stadium?
2: 2 rows behind the dugout at the Yankees dugout.
4: Really good seats, and I was sitting there doing a crossword puzzle at one point because I can't follow the game. I have no idea what's going on. But I go out and I'm watching the game at the bar, except I'm not watching the game because they had me sit at the table with my back to the screen. So, and I said, "Why am I sitting with my back to the screen?" They said, "Charlie the Garbage Man said, oh, you don't know what's going on anyway. So what are you going to sit there and watch the game for? You know,
2: so you missed all those incredible moments in the first quarter. I cannot believe
4: it. I saw people cheer for them. I just didn't actually see them happen. So Ryan, I know you're a big Knicks fan, so I'm going to ask the question that Arthur Idala always asks. Ryan, what's going on with sports?
3: Well, what's going on with sports is that the Knicks are off to the finals for the first time since 1999. 27 years it has been, and they got just that Monday night, Memorial Day night, against the Cavs. Clean sweep, 130-93 final. And to say New York is in just a complete state of jubilation, Joe, it is a massive, massive understatement. I'm talking people climbing the light poles outside of the Garden. I'm talking people standing up on the atrium of Penn Station celebrating. That is how crazy New Yorkers will get over the Knicks.
4: Are these people getting arrested?
3: Oh yeah. I very much saw a couple videos of people getting handcuffed by the NYPD and all, because they will get a little too crazy.
4: So who posted your bail?
3: My bail?
4: Yeah.
3: No, that's a good question, because I wasn't around the Garden for Game 4. I was around there for Game 3, and I did get to take in just the overall chaos that you will get on 7th Avenue with all these kids just cramming into one space in the plaza outside of MSG and jumping and celebrating and that whole spiel. So it was definitely a lot to take in, and it's just a crazy atmosphere all around. I can't imagine how it will be for the finals.
2: Especially if Trump comes to town to watch, he's really thinking of coming to the city to watch at the Garden. So it'll be chaos.
3: It'll be chaos, all right, and I'll be at the Garden at some point.
4: Let's just hope Stephen Colbert isn't in the crowd when Trump is. What an exciting show we've had. Alex, thank you for all of your help. Ryan,
2: always.
4: Thank you for your contributions to the program.
3: It's my pleasure.
4: Thank you to Scott Levinson and especially to Mark Malkoff for joining us to talk all about late night television. Stay tuned for Kevin McCullough coming up next right here on AM 970 The Answer. Until the next time I sit in, this is Joe Sibilia signing off for Arthur Idala. I'll talk to you tomorrow morning on the Joe Piscopo Show. Or if you're a night owl, I'll talk to you Sunday night at 10 o'clock on Nostalgia Tonight on AM 970 The Answer.
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6: News this hour from Town Hall. I'm John Scott. Two people arrested during another chaotic night outside Delaney Hall, an ICE detention center in Newark, New Jersey, where protesters clashed with police. Correspondent Laura Winters has the report.
7: The situation outside the detention center in Newark, New Jersey, escalating with the arrest of two individuals, federal ICE agents assaulted by rioters. Department of Homeland Security Secretary Mark Wayne Mullen says they were sprayed with an unknown chemical substance outside the federal facility. The protests started Friday after some of the criminal illegal aliens inside reportedly went on a hunger strike to protest conditions in the building. Laura Winters reporting.
6: President Trump convened his cabinet on Wednesday at a precarious moment for talks aimed at ending the war with Iran. The president says Tulsi Gabbard exposed a lot of fraud within the government and in the country in general.
8: She declassified numerous historic documents of special public interest, including related to the JFK and RFK assassinations, which everybody wanted to see. And we're now releasing a lot of things having to do with space. You know, it's people are very interested in it. It actually became the number one topic. We're releasing a lot of information having to do with extraterrestrial.
6: Gabbard is resigning her post to attend to the health of her ailing husband. Kelly Loeffler, administrator of the U.S. Small Business Administration, tells Hugh Hewitt on the Salem Radio Network, it's an honor to serve President Trump.
9: There has never been a more important time for not just resolving so many national security issues, but economic security issues in this country. And President Trump is moving so quickly to do it on so many fronts. It's a great honor. It's very humbling every day to serve this great president, to serve our nation.
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6: That evacuation order has disrupted thousands of lives in Southern California. And now, officials have lifted those orders for residents near a damaged chemical tank. Correspondent Julie Walker with the update.
11: The all clear for residents in and around Garden Grove in Southern California after the risk of a catastrophic explosion or leak from a chemical tank is over. A crack in the top allowing pressure to escape. Orange County Fire Authority Interim Chief T.J. McGovern.
12: After an extensive operation, we're happy to report that all evacuation orders have been lifted.
11: Residents forced to evacuate after the 7,000-gallon tank with methyl methacrylate used to make air airplane parts overheated Thursday. Chris Myers with the EPA says they've been monitoring air quality.
13: All air monitoring instruments have been operating 24 hours a day, and there have been no exceedances detected.
11: I'm Julie Walker.
6: News and analysis at townhall.com.
14: 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And this June, AM 970 is doing just that, right here in the heart of New York City. 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
14: 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Legal analysis from former prosecutor and court journalism superstar Imran Ansari and Christine Nicholas. The quintessential heartbeat to New York hospitality. 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
15: All right, welcome in. Kevin McCullough, glad to have you with us. Thank you for being here. You know, on Wednesdays, we like to spend part of the time thinking about wellness in life, and there's a lot of things to be said for how important wellness is. One of the things that I think helps us keep our mental acuity healthy is to think about others. And I want to say thank you to those of you that have helped now 33
17: of the 162 kids we are trying to get to summer camp this summer, 33 of you have seen to it that 33 kids will be able to spend this summer experiencing God, the wilderness, the outdoors, the stars, the fresh oxygen, the green grass under their feet, things that sometimes kids that grow up in the projects and in low-income housing don't always feel. And all the kids that go, they're going to share a common life experience where they all have a parent who is incarcerated and through no fault of the child has made the life of the child much, much harder because of those of that parent's actions. But those parents have tried to, on some level, redeem what they can. In prison, they've completed the Prison Fellowship Bible program. They've completed that, and their graduation allows them to nominate their child for a week of camp, for a scholarship for a week of camp this summer, in which they would be taken out of their sometimes very harsh and unforgiving circumstances in the inner city and given a week in literally God's wonderland of outdoor trees, grass, sunshine, blue sky, stars at night. Bonfire, swimming, fishing, all the kinds of things that you may remember from your childhood in terms of what summer camp was like. But doing so from a Christian perspective, Angel Tree Camping is changing lives. And friends, if we so desperately want to get all 162 kids to camp, we can't do this without you. It's $200 to take care of one child. And if you could be as so kind as to say, I will help one child get there, just go to thatkevinshow.com and click the banner at the top of the page where it says Angel Tree. Thatkevinshow.com, banner at the top of the page where it says Angel Tree, and give your best gift. And I want to say thank you. Thank you to those of you. Thank you to every one of you that helped thatkevinshow.com have its most trafficked month in its history. We exceeded all of our previous months, and we exceeded a couple of our months combined. If you add the totals together in the month of April and into May, and we're just so grateful to be able to be such a tool and of useful help to you in your situation, wherever you're at. If you're listening to the podcast or watching the TV show or getting the column or just listening online or going to the social medias or registering for our giveaways and contests, we have all kinds of stuff there under the promotions tab. But thank you for doing that. Most importantly right now, I want you to go to that homepage and click the Angel Tree banner at the top of the page and help a child get to camp this summer. Now, I've got a couple of interesting observations to kick this hour off with. And one of them has to do with the mayor in the city of New York, and one of them has to do with the mayor in the city of Seattle. Both of these mayors are what we would say hardcore Marxists. They do not like competitive commerce. They do not like a free market. They do not like capitalism. They don't want people that earn what they earn to be able to keep what they earn. And we just heard Alexandria Ocasio-Cortez say 2 days ago that there is no way that a billionaire could ever earn his way to becoming a billionaire. Now, I think that's interesting from the standpoint that Alexandria Ocasio-Cortez grew up in the shadow of New York City. New York City has had several billionaires that weren't always billionaires. When Donald Trump was a young adult, his dad gave him an inheritance, but it was a relatively small amount. I don't even think it was $1 million that he was left initially. But what Donald Trump did was turn that through hard work, wise investment, consulting people smarter than him about things. Over time, he turned that into a legacy of $6 to $7 to $8 to $10 billion. I'm not sure where he is now, because the more that he had earned, the more he had lost since going into public office. And I know that his overall personal wealth is lower now than when he ran in 2015, but he's still a billionaire by whatever measure. He's still a billionaire, and he didn't start out as one. John Katsimatidis, the mogul of groceries in Manhattan, Gristides, D'Agostino. He's got a thriving energy company, oil business. He owns a radio station. There's a number of other, he develops and owns major properties, not just in Manhattan, but in Tampa and other sections of the country as well. Well, he didn't start out a billionaire. He started out as a grocery store stock boy. So I don't know what AOC is smoking, but most billionaires didn't start out as billionaires. So they did literally earn their way to getting to billionaire status. But I want to talk about these two specific stories because those of you living in New York, you'll remember that just a few weeks ago, Mayor Mamdani mugged for the camera and shot this really what he thought was a cute tongue-in-cheek ad where he is in front of billionaire Ken Griffin's private residence, and he basically outs him. He doxes him on the commercial. He says, "Billionaire Ken Griffin lives here," and shows the building, and you can pretty much tell where they're at. If you tape it and slow it down, you can figure exactly where he's at. And guess what? Ken Griffin didn't really appreciate the stunt. And Mamdani's whole purpose in doing this stunt was to say, "Hey, I promised you, I'm gonna stick it to the billionaires. Well, here's billionaire Ken Griffin's house, and we're gonna stick it to him. So starting on this day, taxes are gonna get raised, blah blah blah." And that was the whole shtick of the ad. Well, turns out Mamdani has needed to talk to Ken Griffin a couple of times, or so he thought, in the last few months, since the ad has been running. And mysteriously, Ken Griffin is not returning his call. He's not acknowledging Mayor Mamdani's existence. And why would he? Ken Griffin's a guy that worked for what he achieved. And here he has a guy who was living in rent-controlled housing before he got elected, telling the world that they're going to stick it to the guy that actually earned it and grew it and built it. If I was Ken Griffin, I wouldn't talk to him either. And then you've got the sad case of the mayor in Seattle, where Seattle residents there are literally having to build barricades to combat crime, and now they're demanding action. But this mayor, when she ran, she was pro, let the criminals, we're not going to prosecute them, we're going to stay out of their life, we're going to try to make life better for them. Really stupid foolishness. And both of these mayors behaving this way because of the ideology of Marxism, which basically says there's no such thing as private property. There's no such thing as human dignity. There's no such thing as human individuality. They're finding out that their voters don't agree with them. Kevin McCullough, still have a big hour straight ahead. Don't go anywhere.
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17: Welcome back. It is Kevin McCullough. Glad to be with you and talking with Mike Connors, who I promise you every week will answer one of your real life questions. And Mike, this week, the question comes from the city. Murray asks, who actually needs a trust and who doesn't, Mike Connors?
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17: 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That's how you can get him your questions, and if you've got any, he will try to answer them. Mike Connors, as always, thanks so much.
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17: 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It's That Kevin Show, thatkevinshow.com, 400 stations nationwide. Thank you for welcoming us into your life and for letting us be part of the conversation each day. And one of the things that I am really dedicated to here is not just talking about the top headline of the day, but also getting into the nitty-gritty, stuff that affects us in ways beyond just politics or the top headlines. And on Wednesdays, we oftentimes take a look at areas of health, areas of life that we need to preserve wellness in. And in the month of May, which is Mental Health Awareness Month, a new national poll was conducted that showed that voters across the political spectrum, so this is bipartisan, are very aware that the current system is failing people, especially with serious mental illness, and they want policymakers to do something about this. Just this last weekend, you had a guy that was at the edge of the boundary of the White House, who was firing shots at the White House from a gun, and he had to be put down by Secret Service for the safety of all involved. And when they discovered his identity and who he was not only someone who had a troubled criminal past, but he had a troubled mental illness consistency throughout his life as well. So how do you approach any of this? Well, there's lots of different people in different areas that have had lots of different ideas, but I'm really interested in speaking with my next guest, Dr. Tim Murphy, who has authored The Christ Cure, 10 Biblical Ways to Heal from Trauma, Tragedy, and PTSD. Tim, it's good to have you on the show. Thanks for being here.
23: Well, absolutely. Thank you so much for having me.
17: When we talk about mental illness, specifically even like the case of the shooter in Washington, as a doctor, as a psychologist, as a mental health advocate, what goes through your mind when you see these headlines? Because we see them more and more often now.
23: Well, there's a couple aspects to this, and that is, what is mental health and what is mental illness? And then with mental illness, you also have a spectrum there that goes all the way up to serious and debilitating, severe mental illness for some folks. But the problem really began decades ago when the federal government and state governments decided they were not going to be involved in treatment of the seriously severe mental ill, and closing down all these institutions and places of hospitals, instead setting limits in order to save money and keep people out of hospitals. I mean, literally for those two reasons. One, the idea of saving money when you have large institutions that had thousands of people in them. Every city in America knows this. They can name some place used to be there. They decided to shut them down. So what the federal government did is they said, we're going to restrict the number of beds in a psychiatric unit to just 16. So you had hospitals that had literally thousands of people in them, and now it's 16. And where did they go? I heard claims like, oh, well, they'll be taken care of, they'll be fine. Well, many of them ended up homeless. Mm-hmm. Some did go to other treatment. Many of them ended up in jail. And the idea of somehow helping to reduce the problem is it didn't. It's much like saying, well, the way to reduce cancer is we're going to cut the number of beds in an oncology hospital. We just won't have one. But that's a similar thing. This is a brain disease, these serious problems. They don't just go away by ignoring them. And so those are the ones that grab the headlines, separate from mental health. I mean, we all want to have levels of mental health, how we cope with life, the stresses of life. We can flourish despite our problems or have happiness. Those are mental health issues. But when it comes to mental illness, it's an area, quite frankly, we have neglected too much.
17: The thing about what you just relayed, and I agree with you, and here in New York, we have a specifically egregious example, because when Mayor Giuliani was in office, and I think the Bloomberg administration continued this policy, but he had a very kind of strict, and I felt it was a very compassionate outlook on the welfare of the city. And if there were homeless that were on the streets at night, he would send people and have them do all that we could to get them into shelters, to get them into places where they could have some degree of care. Now, that doesn't begin to address the mental health issue. But when de Blasio came into office, the opposite happened. And it was almost as though he was proud to say, hey, look at all the people that we have living on the streets. And isn't this a good thing? And I think that when you're talking about caring truly about what's best for people, sometimes it's not what they think that they want. It's what is objectively what is best for them. And it sounds like that this is the approach that the government has not chosen to take with those who suffer with mental instability.
23: That's a great point. It's a really misplaced compassion. And with the idea being that, well, if people don't want to get medical care or psychiatric treatment, we shouldn't be forcing it on them. It is this misplaced compassion that is just wrong. And people say, well, I don't want to interfere with their lives. Let them make whatever decision they want. They're not competent. That's like asking a three-year-old to make a decision, and they can't.
17: Well, they just don't have the capacity to do so. Okay, the Christ cure. What's the concept? What's the argument? And give us an example of what you mean.
23: Well, the Christ cure is a book I wrote dealing with trauma. So I had also served in the Navy and dealt with a lot of folks with traumatic brain injuries and with who dealt with trauma. And I know that as people go through trauma recovery, and about 75% of the population will have trauma sometimes in their life that's really earth-shattering and changing. And it takes some work to move on from that. Many people can process that, can talk it over and do better. But about 10 to 20% may have lingering symptoms, which means they have problems with sleep, breakdown in social relationships, flashbacks of the trauma incident. They avoid other people and things too. So it really becomes debilitating for their life. Well, there's counseling that can help with some with that. But what happens is people who have faith and religious practice actually do much better, a much better prognosis and healing. So as I was putting together this book, and to be honest, I'm no biblical scholar, having gone through some of my own traumas, I just began writing every day and didn't stop. And this is what came out. And I noticed that biblically, people like the Apostle Paul, who had terrible traumas, beaten with rods three times, given 39 lashes five times, stoned and left for dead, on a ship at sea for 2 weeks, floundering around, floating on a piece of wood for a day and a half, bitten by a poison snake, imprisoned, all those things. I'm thinking, this man should have had overwhelming PTSD, but he didn't. And what was it about him? So I began to study he and other people in the Bible as well who have suffered tremendous trauma, but came out stronger, Job being one of the more famous ones, had everything taken away, but his faith remained. And I looked at this in the nexus of what we know in more modern psychology of what it takes for someone to heal. And there's key elements to talk about it, to work it with someone, don't go alone, to have a strong faith, to take responsibility for what you have done, but don't take responsibility for what you haven't done. Shame is overwhelming. That is no place here. Feeling guilt about some things you've done wrong. Okay, go back and heal from that. But forgiveness is a very important part. Hope is a very important part. And those are the elements that come with someone's religious faith. Hmm. Not just a spiritual cosmic thing, but really practicing religion. And so the biblical principles mixed with these other things is what the book is about. And I sort of refer to it as a handbook for the broken and those who love them. I feel very strongly, worked with lots and lots of people over time, that I know that if we just give up and stop trying to heal, we stopped growing. But where there is hope, there's help. And where there's help, there's hope.
15: I love that.
23: And hear and see that going
15: through.
23: Yeah,
15: I love that. More of Tim Murphy's stuff is at drtimmurphy.com, and you can go there to see it. And you can also get the book, The Christ Cure, 10 Biblical Ways to Heal from Trauma, Tragedy, and PTSD. And I would strongly, based on Tim's description just now, talk about it. I would recommend it tremendously. Tim, I want to have you back, and I want to delve deeper into this in the days to come. Thank you for spending some time with us today.
23: All right, thank you. Have a wonderful day, and God bless.
15: You got it. Kevin McCullough coming right back from New York. Don't go away.
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15: Welcome back. It's That Kevin Show, thatkevinshow.com. Grateful to have you with us. We never put anything behind the paywall because we want you to have access to all of it. Because we want to impact how you think and help you think more clearly and help you have resources to help others think more clearly. Because I feel like clarity is one of those virtues that kind of surpasses everything else. If you can be clear about truth in your own life for yourself, there's a lot that you can do to impact the world around you. And that's probably one of the messages that's going to be reiterated many, many times at the upcoming Educator Summit for the Turning Point Education Division. We spoke with Hutz Hertzberg last week, and Scott Phelps joins us this week. He is part of the Success Sequence Program, teaching abstinence until marriage. And Scott is a longtime friend. In fact, when I was just a local host in Chicago a long time ago, Scott, I think I was producing for Sandy Rios.
5: You were producing for Sandy Rios, yeah. And then you had your own show, and I was on Sandy's show and your show.
15: Yeah. And then yeah. I moved to New York, and your daughter worked for our radio station. And yeah. We've just known each other forever. So yeah. Thank you for all that you've done. And I think the importance of this summit, and if you want to know more about it, it's turningpointed.com. TurningPointEd, you could think about it like that way, turningpointed.com. I think that when you're talking about education reform, and I've been approached in recent weeks by homeschool groups and charter school groups and people that are working hard to reform classrooms and teachers unions and all kinds of things. I'm not a this is how it should be done to the exclusion of everything else and yeah. One size fits all for everybody. Having said that, what I like about Turning Points program is that it looks like what you guys are going to do here in a couple of weeks is have resources available for people that span the gamut. So educators, parents, pastors, Christian educators, public school educators, wherever you are on the spectrum, yeah. There's going to be encouragement, instruction, motivation, challenge that's going to help you in the process. Is that, am I misreading that?
5: No, that's absolutely right. And you've probably seen the list of speakers, Kevin. 28 speakers. I mean, it's
15: some
5: amazing.
15: Real lightweight blowhards like Al Mohler,
5: Yeah. They've got Al Mohler and John Stone Street and Megan Basham, Riley Gaines, Erica Kirk, Congresswoman Mary Miller. She's fantastic. Hutz Hertzberg will be one of the speakers. Erwin Lutzer, John Amanachuku.
15: Scott
5: Phelps. It's going to be, seriously, it is really going to be great. And the thing I want to point out about, I love Turning Point Education. I have told Hutz, who's a good friend, if I wasn't doing what I was doing now, I would want to be doing what he is doing. I think it's absolutely fundamental. It's the educational system in America absolutely needs to be overhauled. And Turning Point Education is on mission, right? That is their primary mission, is to revive the American educational system and bring it back to its roots and God honoring and putting God at the center of everything that we're doing with our kids, because you think about what the kids are suffering through. You hear all this stuff about mental illness, right, and depression and suicide and all of that. And well, of course, we shouldn't be surprised at that, right? We've removed God from the center of culture, from the center of education, and our kids are lost. And so I love the theme of this conference. It's called Courage in Our Convictions, Cultivating Clarity in Chaos. Kevin, that's what they need. Yeah. They need clarity in the chaos, right? And that's what Turning Point Education is all about. That's what our ministry is all about. That's why we partner with Turning Point. We're privileged and thrilled to be partnering with Turning Point. We have since they began. And, you know, Charlie was so good. I think one of the reasons, Kevin, why Charlie impacted so many people is just what you were saying just a moment ago, the clarity of truth. He was so good at cutting through the noise and lifting up the truth with clarity. And so that's what this conference is all about. And
17: doing it in a winsome way.
5: Absolutely.
17: You know, now, Scott, there's some people in our listening audience and viewership that would say, I don't understand. What do you mean in classical education? How would you term that for someone that's listening today for the first time?
5: Yeah, I think it's going back to our roots. I think it is teaching, you know, classical education is going to focus on the great literature, the great, you know, Western culture and Western civilization and the roots of our founding, really. And I love the programs that they have. They've got great curriculum that they recommend and provide for schools that is going to go over the, you know, basic civics and education and the founding of our country and how it all began. And I think that's, it's really critical. You know, kids don't know history anymore.
17: No.
5: And when you don't know history, that's where you get lost in the weeds. I think so much of the drift of our young generation is because they haven't been properly rooted in a classical education with an historical perspective, with the great literature.
17: That's
5: and
17: true.
5: So that's what
17: Scott
5: we've got to get back
17: hold
5: to.
17: Hold that thought. We're going to take a quick break. And when we come back, I want to talk a little bit about how the abstinence discussion plays in all of this.
5: Yeah, good.
17: Because certainly sex education is something that has been never lessened in public mind than it is today. And we're gonna talk about that when we continue. He's Scott Phelps. I'm Kevin McCullough. If you want more information, it's turningpointed.com, turningpointed.com.
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8: This is John Katzmatidis, the Cat's Corner. Well, I remember the movie Mr. Smith Goes to Washington. What happened? We have too many politicians in Washington that know nothing about business. Why? We need more common sense in Washington. Whether we're talking about the federal government, state government, you need common sense. 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Doctors, lawyers, accountants, professionals, business people, and blue-collar workers. And that's the only way we can come out with common sense. Putting on taxes and regulations without knowledge of what happens. Some of the states are not doing a good job. All they do is raise taxes. And then when they need more money, they tax the taxes. I mean, you got to laugh about it, but it's happening. We need people that have common sense, a balance of power in all our legislative functions to be able to operate our country, our states, our cities more efficiently. This is John Katzmatidis, the Cat's Corner.
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15: Welcome back to That Kevin Show. Kevin McCullough, glad to have you with us. Coming up June 16th through the 19th in the Chicago suburb of Lincolnshire, which is just outside of O'Hare Airport. The Marriott Lincolnshire Resort is there. That's where this fifth annual Turning Point Education Summit is going to take place. And again, if you are anywhere on the educational spectrum in terms of a teacher, an administrator, a pastor, a parent, someone who's concerned about or just investigating curriculum ideas and other things to try to implement into your child's experience, or maybe a classroom that you have stewardship of, this conference is for you. And they have done the ridiculously silly thing of only making it a $50 ticket for you to go. And they've even underwritten most of your room. The hotel room is $70 a night. It's normally over $200 a night for the resort. So would you go to turningpointed.com, hold your spot, get your room, and then make plans to be in Chicago June 16th through the 19th for the Turning Point USA Education Summit, the fifth annual one that they've done. First one that we've been a part of here at That Kevin Show, but very, very glad to. Scott Phelps rejoins us. Scott, there's been nothing that you and I, in our discussions on air over the years, have tracked more heatedly than the role that sex education plays in education. And now that I'm a parent and I have kids going through those grades, and by the way, the McCullough kids are all in public schools, but we have those conversations, and we also are blessed in the district that we live in to have a number of believers that work in the school district. And so there's a balance there where we've chosen to go down this path. Again, not for everybody, but it kind of, regardless of where you're at, you're going to confront sex education, and the message that most of those programs are going to give kids is not wait until marriage. It's going to be something other than that. With the Success Sequence program, you actually make the argument that abstinence until marriage is the way to go. Why is that? Why is that your message? Why is that important in this, you know, the 2026 that we live in?
5: Yeah, so critical, and fits right in with the theme of this conference that you're just talking about now, the Turning Point Education Summit. Cultivating clarity in chaos. Oh my goodness, that's where our kids are at, right? They are just getting pounded by messages, all the messages that they receive regarding sex. Think about it this way. I like to put it this way. Think about all the messages and imagery that our kids receive about sex today through the media, through their phones, through their televisions, their tablets, their computers, all the images that they see. It's not just that our kids are exposed to sexual imagery at earlier and earlier ages, but think about this, Kevin. how much of the sex that our kids are exposed to clearly communicates to them the value of sex within the context of marriage?
17: None.
5: And it just isn't
17: 0%.
5: It just isn't there.
17: Right.
5: And then you say, well, hold on a minute. Oh, maybe the schools are helping out. unfortunately, what most people will be unaware of, Kevin, is that Planned Parenthood is not only the largest provider of abortions in America, they are also, not coincidentally, the largest provider of sex education in American schools. Think about that for a minute. And so Planned Parenthood sex education is the fundamental primary message that our kids receive in school today. You don't have to have Planned Parenthood come into your school. It's what they learn in teacher school. It's the fundamental message that most schools across the nation teach. It's basically contraceptive education. It's here's all the different types of contraception you're going to need because we know you're all going to be having the sex. And there's no reference to marriage whatsoever. We exist to flip the script on that. We believe it's not enough for us, Kevin, to go to schools and say, stop giving kids condoms. Stop putting girls on birth control pills starting in middle school. Stop doing all these bad. It's not enough for us to be against that. We have to provide the alternative. And so what the Success Sequence program is, it's an alternative to schools to say, hey, listen, here's something that you can teach kids that's health

Tune in each week on Sunday from 7 to 9 p.m. as Lucas Ferrara, a highly respected New York lawyer, debates the hottest issues impacting our city, state, and nation with

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3: turningpointed.com, yeah. And then make plans June 16th through the 19th. As we are heading into summer. Scott Phelps, thank you for all that you do.
2: So good to see you, Kevin. Thank you so much. Appreciate it.
3: You got it. Kevin McCullough coming back from New York. Don't go anywhere.
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3: All right, friends, Kevin McCullough, glad to have you with us. Just a few minutes left in today's show, and I just want to reiterate what I said earlier. If there are five of you that will stand with us today that will say, I am not going to let these precious kids who have nothing working in their favor, they don't have a stable home life, they don't have two parents that aren't in prison, they don't have so much in life they are robbed of, and yet they have this, they have all of this in common. They have a parent who's in prison, who has gone through the Bible study program for Angel Tree Prison Fellowship. And in prison, for the Prison Fellowship Angel Tree program, once they've completed it, they have asked, they have been given the opportunity, and they have requested, they have nominated, if you will, their child to be allowed to go to a Prison Fellowship Angel Tree camp this summer in all 50 states, for the one closest to them, to be able to go to an Angel Tree camp this summer so that they can experience Jesus, so that their child can know the God who made them, so that they can begin to learn about how God loves them and why it's so important. And friends, my earnest pleading with you is that today we would help at least five children, that five of you would be courageous enough to say, I'm going to care about these kids that nobody else cares about. The rest of the world has given up on them. Their parents are in prison. They're getting what their family deserves. That's how everybody else thinks about it. We, as followers of Jesus, we should be thinking about it from the perspective of, what does Jesus want for these kids? What if one of them turns out to be the Billy Graham of his generation? What if one of these Angel Tree kids this year finds Jesus and spends eternity in heaven in ways that they don't even understand or realize could be possible now? Friends, it's so vital. And that's why I put the challenge out there. I will match the first five children that we send to camp today at 888-206-2794, 888-206-2794. I'm going to match you child for child personally. I need five of you to go and say, take a name off the list. I'm taking care of that child's scholarship to camp. The only way these kids get to camp is through scholarships because they don't have money. Friends, this is such unadulterated good. How can we not help? How can we not help when the future, the salvation of these children hang in the balance? Friends, my plea with you is, will you join me in this effort? And I will put my money where my mouth is.

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0: news this hour from Town Hall. I'm John Scott. President Trump at a cabinet meeting Wednesday at the White House, taking questions from reporters, questioning where the administration stands on negotiations with Iran. Correspondent Laura Witters has that report.
1: They're negotiating on fumes. We'll see what happens. Maybe we have to go back and finish it. Maybe we don't.
2: President Trump telling reporters at the cabinet meeting that he is not satisfied with the current Iran deal. The president asked about a timeline.
1: Right now, I think it looks like they want to just make a deal. They want to. I don't think they have a choice. They're just going back to the internet because they're getting clobbered. Their economy is in free fall.
2: Laura Winters reporting.
0: And the Trump administration planning to keep Americans exposed to Ebola from entering the U.S. for treatment and will send them to a treatment center in Kenya.
3: Secretary of State Marco Rubio.
4: We cannot and will not allow any cases of Ebola to enter the United States.
3: In 2014, Dr. Craig Spencer came back to the U.S. after treating Ebola patients in Africa, his life saved at a New York hospital.
5: Not even being willing to consider Americans who may have been exposed to Ebola back to the United States is a moral abdication of what this country owes its own.
3: The Trump administration banning travel here from affected countries and only letting U.S. citizens enter through select airports where they will screen them. I'm Julie Walker.
0: SpaceX Starship launches. They're on hold pending an investigation into last week's test flight. The Federal Aviation Administration announced the space flight resulted in a mishap minutes after Starship blasted off from Texas on Friday. The first stage booster separated as normal, but engines conked out as it made its way back to Earth. There were no reports of any injuries. More on these stories from townhall.com.
6: It's finally happening. 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